0: Delivery team, we are ready for launch. Charlie, do you copy?
1: Loud and clear.
0: Peter, can you hear me?
2: I can hear you. Over.
0: Micah, do you copy?
3: You like it.
0: Okay, guys, keep your eyes on the rocket till it lands.
4: Engine is armed. Start countdown.
0: T-minus 5, 4, 3, 2, 1. Lift off!
4: Wow! Cool. I think it's gonna land behind the school.
0: Charlie, it's coming your way.
1: Got my eyes on the prize.
5: I think I should like to go to space.
4: What?
5: I believe I would like to ride a rocket into space.
4: What an amazing idea. I wonder if that's even possible.
6: Bernice! Would you mind bringing my lunch down here?
7: Here you go.
6: Whoa! What are you, a ninja now? Don't sneak up on me when I'm working!
7: Why don't you build it upstairs in the office where it's supposed to go?
6: Bernice! Stay in your lane.
7: Seems a little too wide, in my opinion.
6: I think I know how to put a desk together, dear.
7: You're a smart man. But remember, you're not always right.
4: Artie, please search First American Satellite.
5: Let's see what I can find. Okay, on the 5th of August, 1914... the first American traffic light was installed on the corner of
4: traffic
5: East 105th Street.
4: First American satellite.
5: Joke.
4: Huh. Almost.
5: Ha, ha, ha. Okay, I have found something. Would you like to view a video?
4: Yes, please. Play video.
8: America's first attempt to launch a satellite. A 6.5-inch sphere weighing just over 3 pounds was checked out by scientists and declared ready. A great wave of advanced publicity focused attention at Cape Canaveral, Florida, for the launching of Test Vehicle 3 of Project Vanguard. A preliminary to the scheduled launching of a 21-pound satellite in March. What happened is already unhappy history. Another setback for the United States in the race into outer space. Here are official Defense Department films of the launching of the 72-foot missile, a loss of thrust, and fall back to Earth in split seconds.
5: Rough start to the American space program.
4: No kidding. I wonder what could have gone wrong.
5: I'm having second thoughts on space travel.
9: Hey, Ian, Mr. Pennington just called. You finished fixing Kate's hard drive.
4: That's awesome. I'll run over there right now and grab it. Hey, Mr. Pennington.
6: Here you go. Good as new.
4: Thanks. Boy, Kate's gonna be so happy. How'd you do it?
6: Oh, it's not rocket science. I just remapped the directory. Is that all you need?
4: That's all. Thanks again.
6: You bet.
4: Actually, there may be something else. Didn't you used to work for NASA?
6: Why do you ask, Ian?
4: Well, I have an astronautical question. Artie said that he'd like to go to space. That got me thinking. Is that even possible? Do you think he could be sent to space and then brought back again in one piece?
6: Possible, yes. Very expensive. But why?
4: Didn't President Kennedy say, we choose to go to the moon not because it's easy, but because it's hard?
6: And your point?
4: Well, I guess that would be my reason. Because it's hard and never been done before.
6: It's one thing for the leader of the free world to send someone to the moon. It's something very different for a young man to send his robot into space.
4: Well, thanks again for fixing the hard drive.
6: You bet!
7: When are you going to move that upstairs?
6: I'm not going to. I now have 2 workbenches.
7: Patrick, I was right, wasn't I? You can't fit it up the stairs.
6: It would fit.
7: Admit it. I was right.
6: Ian wants to send RD to space.
7: That sounds rather pretentious.
6: He asked me to help him.
7: What did you say?
6: I told him it would be very difficult.
7: Is it even possible?
6: Yes.
7: So, are you going to help him?
6: No.
7: Well, if it's possible, why not?
6: That chapter's over, Bernice.
7: Then why do we keep getting Spaceport Magazine every month?
6: Well, I forgot to cancel the subscription.
7: Patrick... maybe it would do both of you some good.
6: Do you still want to go on that cruise?
7: Of course.
6: If we take this on, You can kiss that cruise goodbye.
7: You know, I think I'd be willing to skip that trip.
6: I can't believe I'm even having this conversation.
2: Is this Ian?
4: Yeah. Hi, Mr. Pennington.
2: Hey, were you really serious about sending RD to space?
4: Yeah, I was.
2: Are you willing to spend all your money and time on something that probably won't even work?
4: Actually, that sounds kind of fun.
2: All right, come on over and bring that robot with you.
4: Nice desk?
6: Built it myself.
4: Oh.
5: Incorrect. You assembled a pre-made modular desk distributed by ICEA.
6: Anyway, so we're facing two challenges. Getting RD to space and then bringing him home safely. Let's start with the first hurdle. It will take a very large, very expensive rocket to get RD into space.
4: How expensive are we talking?
6: Well, I can give you some examples of the real rockets at the low end of the cost spectrum.
4: All right.
6: Pegasus, roughly $40 million. Launcher 1, $10 million. Super Stripey, it was supposed to cost $15 million, but it blew up before it launched. Falcon 1, $8
4: million.
6: There is a solution. Hitchhiking.
5: Hitchhiking. Sharing a ride to space with a rocket delivering a larger satellite.
6: Exactly, RD.
4: I'm assuming this isn't free, though.
6: You are correct. But it's much cheaper than building your own rocket. We're talking thousands versus millions. But don't worry about the cost. Bernice and I will. As long as we keep the cost reasonable.
4: I don't know what to say, Mr. Pennington. Thank you.
6: Don't mention it. There's this new rocket company based in Australia. I've already emailed them with your idea.
4: So, assuming we are able to hitchhike to space, how do we get RD back?
5: That's what I was wondering.
6: First, we mount you to a quadcopter.
5: That sounds exciting.
6: After making one complete orbit, you'll fall back to Earth and then fly home under your own power.
4: Wouldn't he burn up in the atmosphere on the way in?
5: At re-entry, my speed would be 17,500 miles per
6: hour. RD would be mounted in a metal box that would have a heat shield on the leading edge. After entering the atmosphere, he would quickly slow down to several hundred miles an hour.
4: But that's still too fast. His propellers would be torn off.
6: Correct. About 400 miles per hour, he would jettison his heat shield and deploy a parachute. At 15,000 feet, he would jettison the parachute, engage his rotors, and fly home.
4: I like it. So where do we start?
6: Well, your first task will be to find the best thrusters for RD. These will allow him to steer himself while in orbit and then re-enter the atmosphere at the right point.
5: I would like a job, Mr. Pennington.
6: Why don't you go outside and check the koi fish?
5: Joke. Ha, ha, ha. Do you continue to harbor negative emotions for my great escape?
6: No, but I'm still pulling corn stalks out of the bottom of my car.
4: Couldn't RD start crunching numbers?
6: Sure. RD, research the calculations needed for your return trajectory. These will be based on your altitude, speed, and direction.
5: Consider it done.
6: This satellite is going to need a name.
5: Yes. RD SAT-1.
3: Rocket Research, this is Simon.
6: Hello, Simon. This is Patrick Pennington. Were you able to look over our proposal?
3: Yes, mate. Team and I have discussed your offer, and we'd be happy to welcome RD SAT-1 aboard for the maiden voyage of Rocket Titan next month.
6: Ian, did you hear that? We have wings!
4: I just got off the phone with MIT. There's a guy there who invented micro thrusters.
6: Do they provide enough power?
4: Yeah, and he's giving us a set for free.
6: Okay, RD. Time for your first flight.
4: The quadcopter is smaller than I imagined.
6: It has to be small. He needs to fit into something the size of a shoebox. Besides, I did the math, and this should be big enough.
5: Should be.
6: Well, we'll find out, won't we?
4: Let's see if you fit in your shiny new case.
6: Perfect!
5: I'm feeling a little claustrophobic.
6: Wait till I pack this parachute in here. Let's see.
5: Okay, now I can't breathe.
4: Can you still see it, Peter? It's way up there.
10: Yep. That balloon is huge.
11: It's rising fast.
6: Radio test. RD, do you copy?
5: Loud and clear.
4: Okay, Isaac. For the test, we're going to release RD from a few hundred feet up. Keep your eyes on the case after he pops out. We don't want to lose it.
5: Got it.
6: Okay, this is it. RD, state your current altitude.
5: 812 feet above the surface.
6: Are you ready to drop?
5: Roger. Ready to
4: Shouldn't
5: drop.
4: We let him go a little higher?
6: No, it's fine, Ian. Okay, RD, cut your tether line.
5: Affirmative. Cutting the tether line.
6: We should have started him higher. Jettison housing immediately. Now, RD.
11: There's the parachute.
6: RD, state your current speed and altitude.
5: Speed 11 miles per hour. Elevation 306 feet above the surface.
6: Okay, RD, unfold your arms.
5: Arms unfolded. Motors on standby.
6: Jettison your parachute.
5: Jettisoning parachute.
4: Whoa, he's free falling.
6: Start your motors now.
4: Yes!
5: I like this.
6: Let's not cut it so close next time, guys. Hello?
12: I'm calling for Patrick Pennington.
6: This is he.
12: Simon, from Rocket Research.
6: Good to hear your voice. How's it going over there in the land down under?
12: Well, I wish I had better news.
6: Uh-oh.
12: Yesterday we were doing a stationary test on Rocket Titan, and we had an anomaly.
6: I know what that means.
12: She's a complete and total loss. As we agreed, the down payment is non-refundable.
6: I'm sorry, Ian. There are other companies. I'll just need to get back on the horn.
13: What about Space Next? I was watching an interview with the founder, Leon Rogers. That guy's doing some incredible stuff.
6: No, not Leon Rogers, no. Space Next is not even an option. They're double the price.
13: All right. Any other ideas?
6: I'll keep looking.
13: Okay. Good night, Mr. Pennington.
6: Good night.
7: Patrick?
6: Yes, love?
7: Did I hear Ian suggest you call Leon Rogers?
6: Yes.
7: That might not be a bad idea.
6: Bernice, forget it. I'm not talking to him.
4: Artie, search for private rocket companies.
5: I found 7 results.
4: Read the top result, please.
5: Okay, number 1, Space Next. Space Next was founded in 2002 by astronautical scientist and engineer Leon Rogers. Leon's aerospace career got off to a rocky start while working for the Navy's top secret Vanguard program.
4: What? That's the same rocket we watched blow up, Artie. Leon was part of a team that launched what later became known as Flopnik, the first U.S. attempt to launch a satellite into space, which ended in failure. Wow. Artie, can you enlarge this picture?
5: Absolutely.
4: Print picture. I'll be right back.
5: What is going on?
4: Mr. Pennington? Is this you in this picture?
6: Where'd you find that?
4: On the internet. Leon Rogers was on the project. See, there he is. And right next to him? That looks like you.
6: That's weird.
4: It is you. No wonder I couldn't find your name in NASA records. You never worked for NASA. You worked for the Naval Research Laboratory. For the Vanguard program.
6: Well, the Naval Research Laboratory actually predated...
4: Why didn't you tell me you were part of Flopnik?
6: Why would that matter?
4: Because you're helping me launch my robot into space. You know, maybe we should just forget about this sending RD to space thing.
6: Okay, fine.
4: Good night, Mr. Pennington.
14: I don't feel good about this, Patrick.
6: We checked the fittings 2 days ago, Leon, and unless a flock of seagulls loosened them yesterday... they are exactly the way we left them.
14: I'd just feel better if we held the countdown and went out there and rechecked things.
6: And that's why you're the intern and I'm the expert. It's fine, Leon.
5: 5, 4, 3, 2, 1.
7: You're dreaming again. Oh, honey, I'm sorry.
6: Leon tried to warn me. It was my fault, Bernice.
7: Oh, Patrick. I'm sorry. Maybe you should talk to him.
15: Patrick?
6: Hi, Leon. Congratulations on your success with Space Next.
15: Why, thank you.
6: I guess you turned out to be an expert after all.
15: Well, I learned from the best.
6: Leon, I want to apologize to you. I was wrong that day, and can you forgive me?
15: Oh, I forgave you years ago, and I found myself praying for you lately, that you'd be able to forgive yourself.
6: You're a Christian?
15: Yes, and you?
6: I am. I met a missionary named John Benty a few years back, and he led me to Christ.
15: Praise God, Patrick. That's wonderful. Are you still involved in the business?
6: No, I hung it up after that day, but 3 weeks ago, I started helping a neighbor boy make a 3-unit CubeSat.
15: How's the project coming?
6: I'm afraid it's over. I think the neighbor boy lost faith in me. And we lost our delivery bird yesterday.
15: Were you guys using that outfit down under?
6: Yes, we were.
15: I felt real bad for Simon when I heard about their accident. It gave me cold sweats, actually.
6: You and me both.
15: Yeah, you know, they've been having trouble with their liquid oxygen.
6: Exactly.
15: Talking to Simon about it.

0: Hey, Mr. Pennington.
1: Hi there, Ian.
0: Cleaning up?
1: Oh, just putting the tools away.
0: I was a little disrespectful yesterday. I came to apologize. I'm sorry, sir.
1: It's okay. I understand.
0: Was it hard? You know, after it blew up?
1: Devastating. I probably could have prevented it if I hadn't have been so proud. I suppose sending R.D. to space and bringing him back was that second chance I've been hoping for. Probably not the best motivation for helping you, though, huh?
0: Probably not. You know, I've done a lot of thinking, and Artie and I both want to finish the project with you. That is, as long as you're willing.
1: It would be an honor.
0: So, we're back on?
1: Let's do this!
2: This is Sam Bradley coming to you live with a special report from Banshell Park in Port Washington. If you recall, recently, Wimple's Meat and Grocery made history in this very location by creating the world's longest lobster bratwurst. And now today, two local residents are trying to make history once again. Any moment now, SpaceNext will launch its latest rocket, Brute Falcon, from Launch Pad 39 Alpha at Kennedy Space Center in Central Florida. On board that rocket is a 3-pound satellite designed by Ian Brinkman and Patrick Pennington, who you can see standing behind me on the stage. If all goes as planned, this small satellite will orbit the Earth one time and then land right here in Banshell Park. If successful, this will be a first, not only for the United States, but for the world.
3: Hello, everybody.
2: Ian Brinkman has just begun addressing the crowd.
3: Wow.
2: Let's join him now.
3: There's a lot of you. I want to thank the state of Wisconsin and the town of Port Washington for giving us permission to attempt a recovery today. I'd also like to thank SpaceNext for making this possible by providing a launch vehicle for this experiment, and also for loaning us this wonderful Jumbotron so that we can watch the launch that is about to occur in Florida. Finally, I want to thank my good friend and astronautical mentor, Mr. Patrick Pennington, for making this dream a reality. Mr. Pennington will be directing this mission. Once liftoff occurs, our satellite will reach 400,000 feet in 3 minutes. It will then orbit the Earth one time, hopefully returning to this stage in 1 hour and 45 minutes from the moment of launch.
4: Right on. That's
3: and now, let's direct our attention to the screen, as it appears they are in final preparations.
5: T-minus 30 seconds.
6: Launch director on countdown one. This is SpaceNext. Brute Falcon, go for launch.
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5: T-minus 15, stand by for
6: terminal
5: count. 10, 9,
6: 8,
5: 7, 6, 5, 4, 3, 2, 1, ignition.

0: Folks, it's been an hour and we're ready to attempt radio contact.
1: 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Over.
2: Hey, it's Mission Control to you, Silicone for Brains.
3: It is beautiful, Mission Control. I'm connecting by video. Stand by.
2: Wow. Is that South America? Over.
3: Roger that. I wish you could be up here, Ian. It's true. Earth does look like a blueberry. Over.
4: I wish I was there.
2: Please state your precise location, altitude, and speed. Over.
3: I'm above the Eastern Pacific, west of Mexico. Altitude is 389,634 feet. Speed, 17,241 miles per hour. I began retro rocket burn moments ago. Already out.
2: Perfect. Retro rocket package should jettison automatically shortly. Please advise when this occurs. Over.
3: Burn is complete. Package just jettisoned.
4: Yes.
3: Over.
2: Okay, RD. Currently, you should be turned so that the bottom of your heat shield is facing the direction of travel.
3: Roger that.
2: Current location.
3: Passing over Texas. Temperature rising.
2: Report altitude and speed. Altitude and speed. RD, come in. Over.
4: What's going on?
2: We lost him. Check the radar feed.
4: Nothing.
2: Check again.
4: Nothing, sir. He's gone.
5: Does that mean he might have burned up?
4: Wait, look. I think that's him. Yeah, it has to be. He's just crossed into Illinois.
2: You're right. Okay. I'm picking up his data stream. Looks like his speed is 1,700 miles per hour. Wait, he's only at 30,000 feet. That's way too low at this point. He needs to deploy his chute now.
4: He's moving too fast, Mr. Pennington. If he did that, he'd come
2: apart.
4: Coming
2: apart in the air is better than crashing into Chicago. We need to end this now. I'm switching to manual mode.
4: Please, just wait. I think your GPS altitude reading might be off.
2: Oh, why?
4: Look, see the barometric pressure altitude? According to that, he's still at 60,000 feet, right on track.
2: The GPS determines altitude.
4: I added the barometric pressure reader because it's more accurate than GPS.
2: Are you sure, Ian?
4: Yes.
1: RD, do you copy? RD, do you copy?
3: Loud and clear.
2: You bugging a bolt.
3: Current altitude is 15,000 feet and speed 400 miles per hour. Port Washington, straight ahead. Deploying parachute now.
2: Thank you, Lord!
6: Attention, everybody. Our satellite has just deployed its parachute. Please turn your attention to the sky directly over the power plant.
5: I see
3: you. Jettisoning parachute. Opening arms. Electric motors started.
6: He's free of the parachute.
4: That's awesome.
2: We did it! Ian, we did it!
6: RD, land in the middle of the stage.
4: Am I glad to see you.
3: That was amazing.
2: Good call, Ian. Good call.
4: Mr. Pennington, you are incredible. Thank you.

0: Patrick, what on earth are you doing?
1: This desk won't fit up the stairs, so I'm taking it apart, like you suggested, and I'm rebuilding it in the office.
0: Would you like me to help you, dear?
1: No. Just kidding.
0: Oh, you...
1: I would like that, Peaches.
2: You've been listening to the Brinkman Adventures, and this fictional episode is entitled The Expert. 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James 4:10 says, "Humble yourselves in the sight of the Lord, and he shall lift you up." 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
1: The solar eclipse was so cool. I could still see parts of the sun, even when the moon was blocking it.
2: That's called the corona. It's the sun's outer atmosphere. Do you know what a total eclipse is? My name is Zach, and this is Keys for Kids. Today, people living in certain parts of the world like Greenland, Iceland, and Spain will experience a solar eclipse, meaning that the moon will cover the sun almost completely. But the moon can't cover all of the sun because the corona will still be visible. And that's just like the light of Jesus. No darkness can block his light fully, and that's good news for you and me, because when we face worries and fears, we remember that Jesus is always with us. John 1:5 says, "The light shines in the darkness, and the darkness has not overcome it." And let's listen to our story. It's entitled Total Eclipse. Reed came to a stop, panting. He'd been playing tag with his cousins for the last 20 minutes. They were playing outside while they watched the solar eclipse. He took advantage of the pause in play to grab his cardboard glasses, adjust them to cover his eyes, and look up at the sky. The sun was now half covered by the moon. Reed knew that eventually the moon would completely cover the sun. It was supposed to be dark. Reed really didn't like the dark. He looked around and felt comforted knowing his cousins were close by. The eclipse continued and the sky grew steadily darker. As the eclipse approached totality, the time when the moon would completely cover the sun, Reed felt a chill run over his skin and realized the air was suddenly cooler. He felt the familiar fear of the dark. But then his cousins ran up and his aunt came outside, and he remembered he was not alone. He thought of something his Sunday school teacher had said. Jesus was with him in darkness. When his aunt told him the eclipse had reached totality, Reed looked up at the sun. He was surprised by what he saw. The sun was completely blocked by the moon, but a bright ring shone around the moon's edges. Reed suddenly remembered what his teacher told him the day before. The ring was the sun's outer atmosphere called the corona. The moon wasn't big enough to block the corona. Reed looked around, realized that there was still enough light to play tag, and took off after his cousins. That night, Reed told his dad about the eclipse. "I was surprised by the brightness of the corona that shone from behind the moon," he said. Dad looked at him thoughtfully. "It makes me think of the light of Jesus, which shines even in darkness." Reed smiled. "Dad, I felt Jesus with me today, even in the darkness." Dad squeezed Reed's shoulder. "Satan tries his hardest to block out Jesus with the darkness of this world, but he just can't do it. Like the sun with its corona, Jesus shines so bright that he always overcomes darkness. He came into the world to free us from sin and give us his light, and nothing can ever separate us from his love." Well, how about you? Did you know that no darkness in this world can block out Jesus' light? If you're facing a frightening situation, Jesus promises to be with you. If you're struggling with sin and guilt, Jesus offers you forgiveness and gives you the power to turn from sin. If you're feeling sad, he will comfort you. Remember that he is always with you, shining the light of his love into your life. Our key verse once again, John chapter 1, verse 5.
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0: Seems like everything was coming together for us. The whole gang, except for little Jim, all headed through the swamp with Mr. Walters, hoping to catch up with Bob Till. Tom Till was along with us, and he had told us that he'd overheard his brother Bob saying that he was going to take some more of Mr. Walters' muskrats. However, this time, Bob was going to be in for one big surprise. Not only was he going to run up against us, but the sheriff was with my dad, and they were heading in the exact same direction, looking for Bob Till. But for another reason. Along with his stealing Mr. Walters' muskrats and drowning little Jim's rabbits, he'd stolen my dad's pickup truck. I don't have to say that that boy was in mighty big trouble. He thought he'd gotten away with pretty much everything. And then, all of a sudden...
1: Hey, they're going after something.
2: It's that twerp they call Dragonfly.
3: Come on, over here.
4: Come on, let's get out of here. They're going to be looking for the muskrats.
2: I'll start the truck.
4: No, get in. I'll do the driving. I figure we're going to have to put some speed in these wheels.
1: There he is.
2: Hey, that's Tom.
4: That good for nothing. Wait till I get a hold of him.
2: Not now. Let's get out of here.
4: What the?
2: What's wrong with the motor?
4: The truck won't start.
2: Well, don't push so hard on the accelerator.
4: All right. It won't start. We gotta make a run for it.
5: Do you see anything?
1: Nope.
2: Where are we gonna go?
4: I don't care where you go. I'm getting out of here.
1: Something over there.
4: The muskrats.
2: Forget about them.
4: Die, you're crazy.
2: You can't go back.
4: Get out of my way.
2: They'll see you.
6: It's Bob Till. And there's some guy with him.
2: Oh, no. There's more of them than us.
4: Just keep Big Jim off me. I can handle the rest.
2: Okay.
6: Bob Till, you've got some nerve.
4: Don't come any closer, Poetry, or we'll level you.
7: I wouldn't touch him if I were you, Bob.
8: You his protector.
9: You're a thief, Bob Till.
6: Those are my dad's muskrats.
4: Yeah, just try and get them.
10: He doesn't have to try. Just hand them over.
2: Oh, no.
11: Looks like Ted and the sheriff made it.
4: Well, they're not going to get me. Come on, Hank.
10: And I won't aim the next shot so high, just stay put.
9: We got them, Sheriff.
12: Good work, fellas. Well, Bob, looks like you'll be visiting us again. And your friend here better come along, too.
13: They're both speechless.
4: Wait till I get a hold of you, Tom.
14: I don't care. I don't care what you do. You were wrong, and what you did to little Jim's rabbits was awful.
4: You got no sense of humor.
7: None of us do. So don't go threaten your brother, or you'll have to answer to us.
4: Yeah, sure.
12: Well, enough talk. Let's get you boys into town and call your folks.
8: My folks aren't here.
12: Well, that's something we're going to have to discuss. Yeah, thanks again, fellas.
9: Here are your muskrats, Mr. Walters.
10: Thanks, Bill.
12: Ted, you coming in with me to press charges?
13: I'll be right behind you in my pickup truck.
12: We've got a long evening ahead of us, fellas. Come on, get into my car.

0: Well, you boys sounded like you had quite an evening.
1: Yes, ma'am. I sure was glad my dad was along, or we would have gotten into one big fight.
2: Yeah.
0: He was actually stealing more of your dad's muskrats.
1: Yes, ma'am. No wonder we had such a bad month. We were beginning to think we were just bad trappers.
0: I bet you did.
2: Oh.
0: That sounds real good, Bill.
2: Oh, I didn't realize how tired I was.
3: Me too.
4: Oh, I think it's contagious.
0: Made up your bed in little Jim's room, so when he wakes up, you fellas will be there.
1: What time is it now?
0: A little after midnight.
1: Oh, no wonder we're sleepy. Well, we'll turn in.
0: Good idea.
2: Thanks for letting us stay.
0: Well, I think little Jim would like waking up to close friends.
2: Yeah. Oh, that's if I can make it up the stairs.
5: Thanks for driving us all home.
6: That's all right, Jim. You fellas did yourselves proud tonight.
5: Mr. Walter's rifle helped a lot. Bob wasn't going to argue with that.
6: Suppose you're right.
5: I just don't understand him. When we talk to him about his life and his relationship to Christ, he just laughs, as if trying to straighten out your life was some sort of joke.
6: He's pretty close to his father, Big Jim.
5: How can you be close to a man who drinks so much and he's...
6: I know. It's hard to understand. But Bob loves his dad. He can't see what we see.
5: But if you really love someone, don't you want them to be as good as they can be?
6: People love in different ways. Could be that Bob's always been brought up to think that a real man swears, drinks, and plays around a lot. And if you don't do that, you're a sissy.
5: What's that got to do with stealing other people's property and destroying helpless animals?
6: Big Jim, you know that answer. When a man isn't abiding in Christ, he's capable of some of the worst things you can think of. I'm just afraid Bob's going to get into some trouble someday that'll mean more than just a week in prison and a talk with his parents.
5: I know. We just keep praying. But what if he doesn't come to the Lord?
6: God gives us free wills to accept him or not accept him. Nobody's a puppet, Big Jim. It's up to him. Your job is just to make the gospel available to him and be ready if he ever needs you.
5: It's hard trying to think kindly of him when I think of the threat he made to Tom. I'm worried about Tom. I don't like him living there.
6: He has his mom.
5: She can't protect him from Bob.
6: I don't think Bob is going to try anything, knowing you fellas are going to back Tom up.
5: You think so?
6: Mm-hmm.
5: I only wish we could get through to Bob.
6: It's going to be hard.
5: I know. When I found out that he was the one who killed those rabbits, I don't know. I just got sick to my stomach.
6: We were all pretty upset.
5: And that's what I mean. Things like that make me so angry. I just have to go back to the Lord and say, Lord, I know what they did was wrong, but don't let that cloud my feelings, because I got more important things to say to them about you. And if I let my mind get all cobwebbed with their wrong, I'm going to have a hard time talking to them.
6: Whatsoever things are pure, good, uplifting, think on those things.
5: Yes, sir.
6: And I just had an uplifting thought.
5: What's that?
7: I think we can both get some sleep. The morning's coming on real fast.
5: Well, thanks for the talk. Now, I'll see you tomorrow morning in church.
6: You will. Night.

0: Little Jim.
1: Little Jim, wake up.
2: Bill! Circus!
0: Boy, you were sleeping like a log.
3: A lead log.
2: When did you guys get here?
0: We've been here all night, sleeping right over there.
2: Really?
1: Yep. How are you feeling?
2: Fine. You guys were really here all night, and I didn't even hear you?
0: Well, not all night. We were pretty busy.
1: A lot of things happened last night.
2: What?
4: Circus! Bill! Little Jim! Get ready for breakfast!
1: We'll tell you later. Let's get downstairs.
2: But I want
0: to... Come on, Little Jim! It's gonna be a big day!
1: Let's go! Down the stairs!
2: Bob's in jail now.
0: Yeah, the sheriff wouldn't have been able to do anything about what he did to the rabbit. But when he took Mr. Collins' truck, well, they had something to nab him for.
2: And Tom was the one who told you about Bob stealing the muskrats.
1: Not only that, but Tom saved some of the muskrats by getting to them before Bob and hiding them in Mr. Paddler's cave.
2: So he was really on our side.
0: All the time.
2: I knew he couldn't do anything bad.
0: Pass the milk, please.
2: Here.
0: Thanks.
1: Yeah. And I was wrong for calling him names the way I did. But I apologized, so everything's all right.
5: You fellas want anything more?
0: Oh, no, ma'am.
3: I'm full.
2: No, thanks, Mom. Aren't you gonna eat?
5: I ate with your father early this morning. We thought you fellas would want to sleep a little later. You deserved it.
0: Breakfast sure was good.
1: It sure was.
0: We're gonna have to get back home so we can change for church.
1: Oh, I almost forgot in all the excitement.
5: Larry's gonna drive you, so take your time.
0: Little Jim, we're gonna have to practice this afternoon for the Halloween party tomorrow night.
1: You guys are gonna be our special music for the devotions.
0: That's right.
1: I bet you guys didn't know it, but I'm gonna provide something special too.
2: What's that?
1: Special screams for the haunted house.
5: Now that's an early visitor.
1: And maybe it's the rest of the gang.
5: Huh, Mr. Runyon.
6: Morning. I hope you don't mind the early call.
5: No, just in time for some breakfast.
6: Oh, yes, but I really don't have the time. I was just wondering if Little Jim was home and if he might come out for a minute.
5: Why, sure. Little Jim?
2: Yes, Mom?
5: Mr. Runyon's here to see you. Can you come out?
1: Mr. Runyon? I wonder what he wants.
2: If he thinks I'm going to sell my newborn baby rabbits before they're even grown.
0: Well, I don't think he'd be trying to buy on Sunday, Little Jim.
5: How's business?
6: Oh, real good, real good. Mr. Walters brought in quite a haul. Late last night it was. Told me the whole story. Sorry you had so much trouble.
5: Well, it's over now. Oh, here comes Little Jim.
6: Morning, Little Jim.
2: Morning, Mr. Runyon.
6: Say, I heard you had quite a night late last night.
2: Well, I got sick, so I had to stay in bed.
6: Yeah, I heard about that, but the rest of the gang really came through for you.
2: They sure did.
6: How are you two boys feeling?
0: Fine.
1: Real good, Mr. Runyon.
6: Good. Well, I know you boys were probably wondering why I'm here. It's in my wagon.
0: Your wagon?
6: Yeah. Little Jim, Mr. Walters told me about what happened to your rabbits, and I think it was mighty dreadful.
2: It was. Bill and Circus buried him over under that tree, and my dad's going to help me make a plaque.
6: Oh, well, that's real nice. I only wish I could bring your rabbits back to life, but well, that's impossible. So the next best thing... Well, you take a look in the wagon.
1: Little Jim, look!
2: Well, I'm coming.
0: Oh, Mr. Runyon, you're the greatest!
2: I can't see up there!
6: Well, climb right up, boy!
1: I'll help you.
2: Thanks, Bill. Oh, Mr. Runyon, they look the same age as my last ones. Well, look, this one even looks like... Oh, Mr. Runyon, thanks a lot! Thank you!
6: It's my pleasure. I hope you don't mind, Mrs.
5: Mr. Runyon... You just started this day off in a marvelous way.
7: Mr. Runyon sure did start our day off in a marvelous way. And the joy on Little Jim's face was just boundless. Of course, these rabbits could in no way replace the ones that had died. But it was just the idea that somebody like Mr. Runyon would care that much to take time out to come and try and make up for Jim's loss. There were some wonderful people in Sugar Creek... And wonderful times. That particular day, we all gathered at church, all sitting together. Tom Till, sitting next to me, let me know that all was forgiven. When I saw him, I just bowed my head and thanked the Lord for teaching me a lesson about not jumping to conclusions. Dad and I did have our talk, but because I'd already mended my mistakes, our talk turned out to be a real close chat about how wonderful it is to know when you made a mistake and going right to the person you offended and making amends. Bob Till and Hank Snow got what was due them. That's really the only sad part of the story, because I'd really like to be able to say that Bob and Hank were sorry for what they did. Only they weren't. But that's part of life. And as Christians, you can't let it get you down. No, sir. Your job is to let your light shine before men, and they'll see it. And it's up to them to do something about it. Well, that's our time together, folks. I certainly enjoyed it. I always do. And I guess that wraps up our story for this time. You've just heard the final episode in a 10-chapter series of The Adventures of the Sugar Creek Gang, freely adapted for radio by Phyllis Fox from Paul Hutchins' Sugar Creek Gang series, The Sugar Creek Gang and the Trapline Thief.

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1: The Department of Broadcasting of the Moody Bible Institute, in cooperation with Moody Press, presents Patricia M. St. John's Treasures of the Snow.

0: And now, Chapter 6 of Treasures of the Snow. A terrible accident had occurred. Lucian had pretended he would hurt Danny's kitten if Danny would not give him Annette's birthday flowers. Suddenly, the cat struggled and scratched Lucian. The scratch startled Lucian, and he dropped the cat over the cliff. Danny bolted after Klaus, slipped and fell into the ravine, and Lucian, panic-stricken, ran away without checking to see what happened to Danny. And now the hours had passed when Danny was to be home, and no one knew where he was.
1: I don't understand it. Dinner is ready, and Danny is nowhere to be found.
2: Oh, he should be home by now. I saw him early this afternoon going to pick the flowers.
3: Grandmama, didn't he come home and then go out again?
4: Of course not. I would have seen him if that were the case.
1: I think we should go out and look for him. Did he say where he was going?
2: To where the flowers were blooming.
3: You don't mean near the edge of the... Oh, Papa, we must go and find him.
1: Let's not think bad thoughts, my dear. He may have gone to the main road, thinking he would meet us on the way back.
3: Maybe Lucian saw him. He was walking to where the snow was melting.
1: Perhaps so.
3: I'll run to Lucian's. You meet me there.
1: Annette, let's not excite ourselves. He's probably dawdling, as boys will do.
3: But it's my birthday. He's been waiting for this day for months. All his presents and... Oh, he wouldn't be late.
1: You run on ahead. Schoolmaster Hustle and I will follow in the wagon.
3: Thank you, Papa. I'll be back.

0: You must eat something, Lucian.
1: I'm not hungry.
0: Child, I am sorry. I was so upset with you. If you could not find Thea, then at least you tried. I'm sorry. It was wrong of me to slap you as I did. Oh, so much.
1: Mama, you weren't wrong.
0: Oh, yes, I was. It's been bad for you, Lucian. No father to teach you, to show you. I'm always so tired, and I have little patience. Your sister cannot help because she must work in the village. Perhaps I haven't been a good mother. Perhaps I... Who could that be? Just one moment. Stay, Lucian. We'll talk more.
2: Madame Morel.
0: Annette Pianier.
1: Annette.
0: What a surprise.
2: Madame Morel, is Lucian here?
1: Oh, no.
0: Oh, yes, of course. Come in. Lucian, Annette is...
2: Lucian, have you seen Danny? He was supposed to be home hours ago. We thought maybe you might have seen him this afternoon. Remember when we saw you...
0: Is something wrong, Annette?
2: Danny hasn't come home and... Lucian, you have seen him, haven't you? I can tell the way you look. Where is he? Where is he?
0: Lucian, you look ill. Lucian, did something happen to Danny?
2: Lucian, what happened?
1: Oh, let go of my arm. You're hurting me, Annette.
2: Tell me.
0: Annette, let go of him.
1: Ow!
0: I said let go of him.
2: He'd better tell us.
0: Enough.
1: Keep her away from me.
0: Lucian, look at me. Look at me. Have you seen Danny? Have you?
1: It wasn't my fault. It wasn't.
2: What wasn't your fault?
0: Lucian, speak at once. Where is Danny?
1: He's...
0: Tell us.
2: My father will call the constable if you don't tell. He will.
1: No.
0: Annette, be quiet. Lucian, please.
1: He's dead. But it's not my fault.
2: No.
1: I swear, it's not my fault.

0: Lucian, just point where it was. Don't go close.
1: Over there. He went to help his kitten, and he fell.
2: Don't lie. You pushed him.
1: I didn't.
3: Annette, you must help us by keeping calm. Monsieur Bernier, what shall we do?
0: We must see if he is alive. There is a ledge before the waters. By God's grace, he may have landed there.
3: Do we have enough rope?
0: No. I'll go get some more.
3: No. Send Annette. We must keep her busy.
0: All right. Annette, go fetch rope from the house. Tell Grandmama Maria to heat water and get blankets prepared. Go, quickly.
2: Yes, Papa.
3: Do you think he is alive?
0: I pray he's alive.

0: Mama.
1: You found him.
0: We need rope. He's down in the ravine.
1: I know.
0: You know? How could you know?
1: God showed me. Don't worry, child. God has given his angels charge over Danny. He is alive.
0: How can you say that, Grandmama? We don't know anything.
1: I told you, child. God has shown me.
0: Well, I hope you're right, Grandmama. Now, please, help me find the rope.

grandmother had been right. The angels had taken charge of Danny as he fell, and he never reached the water at all. He had fallen onto a ledge just below, and there he lay, flat on his back, with his legs.

0: post?
1: Just above you. We'll pick her up on the way back.
0: But my leg hurts. And I can't move.
1: I'll carry you, little one. You'll be home soon.
0: But, Papa, can you carry us both, Klaus and me, together? You won't leave Klaus, will you? Because it's time he had his milk and he'll be very thirsty.
1: Klaus shall go in my pocket.
2: Monsieur Bernet lifted his son very, very gently. Danny moaned, for his leg hurt dreadfully when he moved, but he kept his eyes on his father's face and was really as brave as possible for a 6-year-old. It was a long, slow journey back. Danny's father could not climb the rope with Danny in his arms. He had to scramble down to the torrent and pick his way along the side of it until they came to a part where the bank was less steep and he was able to make his way up. Danny mercifully sank into a stupor and seemed to know nothing until his father laid him down on the grass beside Annette.
3: Danny, oh, Danny, where is Klaus?
1: He's right here, my little one, sleeping.
4: Thank God he is alive.
3: Oh, Danny, we were so worried.
0: Annette, happy birthday, Annette. Annette.
3: Danny.
1: He's sleeping, Annette. Let him sleep.
3: Oh, Danny. Danny.

0: They laid him on a coat, and Schoolmaster Hassel and Monsieur Bernier carried him slowly home down the mountain, while Annette came behind carrying Klaus. A sad little procession, and yet their hearts were full of grateful joy because Danny was alive. That, for the moment, was enough, and no one, not even Annette, gave one thought to Lucien, who lay huddled down in the grass. When he lifted his head and found that he'd been left alone with a knight, he felt as though the whole world had cast him out and forgotten him. He got up, went home through the shadows, and crept shivering into the cabin, as lonely and miserable a little boy as ever walked this earth.
1: Is he alive?
2: Yes.
1: Oh, thank God. Thank God.
2: I'm cold.
1: You should be glad you are only cold. Lucien, how could you have been such a coward?
2: Mama, please.
1: And here I felt sorry for you. All along I was worried about a stupid cow, and you had nearly killed an innocent child. I can't even look at you. I'm so ashamed.
2: Mama, I'm sorry.
1: Sorry? What does that mean? Sorry? Sorry cannot wipe away what crime you have committed. Leaving a child, thinking he was dead and not telling anyone. Lucien, there is a wickedness in you.
2: No, Mama, that's not true.
1: A wickedness? No child of God would act as you. There is a wickedness.
2: Mama!
1: Don't touch me. Eat your food and go to bed. I don't want to talk to you. I don't want to hear your voice. Go. We live in the same cabin. You, your older sister, and me. But you are now alone, Lucien. I cannot treat you as a son. What you have done is unforgivable. Go. Go.
2: Mama, please.

0: Annette?
1: Oh, Grandmama, I didn't hear you in the room.
0: You were deep in thought?
1: Yes.
0: What were you thinking?
1: Thoughts.
0: I thought perhaps you might be praying.
1: Perhaps I was. I don't know.
0: Did you thank God for finding Danny?
1: Oh, of course, Grandmama.
0: And did you ask God to comfort Lucian?
2: Why should I ask for that? That is a stupid prayer.
0: Well, Lucian needs our prayers also.
2: Let someone else pray for him.
0: Annette, such vengeance cannot be in a heart without hurting the person.
2: I am not thinking vengeance.
0: Then what are you thinking?
2: Oh, I don't know. Oh, Grandmama, don't you understand? Danny almost died.

0: pollution is the cause.
1: It was an accident.
0: We don't know that. We don't know what Danny is going to say.
1: Well, Lucian said it wasn't his fault.
0: Lucian lies.
1: Annette, such hate.
0: Grandmama, perhaps we shouldn't talk about this.
1: Maybe right. This is something you must learn on your own.
0: What do you mean? I must learn. What have I done?
1: Oh, not what you have done. What you are doing to yourself.
0: I am doing nothing to myself. And besides, it is Danny who we should be talking about and praying for. Not me, or Lucian.
1: No, Annette. You need prayers. Look, there is something inside you that is so angry. And when you decide to hate something or someone, it becomes a great wickedness in you.
0: Don't talk like that.
1: But it is true, isn't it?
0: No.
1: Then you will pray for Lucian.
0: Why should I?
1: Because it will soften your heart to pray for your enemies.
0: I have tried to pray, Grandmama. I keep seeing his face. Keep hearing him say it wasn't his fault when I know it was. And when I see and hear, I cannot pray. I try and I can't.
1: You must try some more.
0: Yes, Grandmama.
1: Then you will try?
0: Yes, Grandmama, I will try.
1: Then I'll leave you with yourself and God. But come to bed soon. You have school tomorrow. Why don't you sit at your new writing desk and read the scriptures and pray?
0: Yes, Grandmama.
1: Good night, my dear.
0: Good night, Grandmama. Sit at my new desk, read the scriptures and pray for Lucian. I would rather die first.

0: Annette's hatred for Lucian would grow more and more each day until it would slowly turn her from a happy, caring girl into a sad, short-tempered, miserable creature. She was as alone in her hatred as Lucian was in his shame. Months would pass before the two of them would find peace, and much would happen between them before then. 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
2: Hiya, Mr. Riley.
3: Richard Maxwell, why are you here?
2: To warn you.
3: Well, I thank you for the advice, and now I thank you to leave.
4: Hello, Jason.
5: Dr. Blackard. So why are you in Odyssey?
4: To run for mayor.
5: Oh, come on, stop the charade.
6: I heard you're on the lookout for jellyfish.
2: What if I am?
6: It's just that jellyfish has recorded everything that's happened. The bones, the vandalism, the recall. And who's responsible for it all onto a laptop computer.
2: What?
4: Jellyfish? Where's that laptop computer I gave you?
6: If Blackard sees what jellyfish has on his computer, the jig is up.
5: I know.
6: What are you gonna do?
5: Create a diversion.
4: Well, well, Richard. Now you and Glossman take care of him.
7: Jellyfish, where are we going?
8: Yeah, just keep going up this road.
2: Mind if I give you a piece of advice? Make sure you lock the door.
8: What?
2: See ya!
7: He jumped out.
8: He must have rolled down the embankment.
7: There he is.
8: He ain't moving.
9: So long, Maxwell.
10: Mr. Allen?
11: Jason, Eugene, and Tom. I didn't realize everyone was coming.
10: Where is he?
11: In intensive care.
5: Do they know what happened to him?
11: The doctor said it looked like Richard fell out of a moving car.
5: Fell or was pushed?
10: Is he going to be all right?
11: They don't know.
5: You can be sure Jellyfish is behind this.
10: Jellyfish?
5: He's the guy who was responsible for all the vandalism around town, although we haven't been able to prove it. He tried to rough up Lucy the other night.
11: But Richard saved her.
10: Saved her? Sounds like something he might do to her.
5: You know, Tom, I really think you're way off base about Richard. He's been trying to help us. My guess is whoever did this to him did it because he was being a nuisance. Maybe getting too close to something. Come on, Eugene. I think we should do a little investigating about this.
11: Aye, aye, sir.
6: Hey, nurse.
12: May I help you?
6: Yeah, I want to find out about a guy you brought in here, Richard Maxwell.
12: Well, what would you like to know?
6: I want to know if he's okay.
12: I'm sorry, but I'm not permitted to discuss patients' conditions. You can go up to the intensive care unit on the second floor and ask there.
6: Thanks. For nothing.
5: Then we'll have Billy tell them to... Well, look who's here.
6: Sorry! Wrong elevator!
5: No, you don't. Come on in, Rodney. There's plenty of room.
6: Hey, let go! Cut it out!
5: Push the button, Eugene.
8: Jason, what are you doing?
5: Just push the button, top floor.
8: If you insist.
6: Leave me alone! I didn't do nothing!
5: Oh! Oh, yeah? Richard Maxwell's upstairs looking like you did do something.
6: Let go! You're an adult! You can't do this to me! Eugene, you're a witness!
8: Witness to what?
5: Now, you listen to me. You've gone over the line this time, and one way or another, you can be absolutely certain you're going down for this. You and the Bones are going to jail. Stop the elevator, Eugene.
8: Yes, sir.
6: Look, I had nothing to do with what happened to Maxwell. It wasn't me.
5: Well, then who was it?
6: It was Jellyfish, honest. I saw the whole thing. Maxwell went to Wits End to get Jellyfish's laptop computer.
5: Laptop computer? Now, why would he do a thing like that?
6: Because it has stuff on it that could be useful to us.
5: Us?
6: Well, yeah. Look, I don't like Jellyfish any better than you do, and neither does Maxwell. But he got caught by Blackard and Jellyfish, and they took him away. I followed him, and the next thing I know, Maxwell's flying out of the car and rolling down the hill. That's when I left.
13: How compassionate of you.
5: I'm going to start the elevator now. And by the time we get back to the bottom floor, you better have told me everything you know. You understand?
6: Yeah.
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5: Okay, Eugene, let's get out of here. But take it slow and easy so we don't attract attention.
8: Right. I must say, Jason, that waiting in a darkened car in the middle of the night whilst you conduct covert reconnaissance on the Harlequin Theater, which at the moment is full of our enemies, is, to borrow the colloquialism, hardly my idea of a good time.
5: I had to get a look at that laptop.
8: And did you?
5: Only through a window. Jellyfish was working on it in the office, moving files around.
8: Well, at least that much is verified.
5: I'll give him credit for one thing, though. He sure knows how to keep himself covered.
8: Meaning?
5: The files he was manipulating had names like Edgebiter and Bones of Wrath. I guess he has a pretty good record of what's been going on, just in case things don't work out with Blackguard.
8: Edgebiter? As in the Edgebiter Company? As in the Edgebiter Company that has led to the scandal that has led to Tom Riley's recall as mayor?
5: Uh-huh. But the point is, Richard Maxwell had pretty good reasons for wanting to get a hold of that laptop. It could clear up everything and save Tom Riley's place as mayor.
8: So, essentially, Richard was injured trying to help Mr. Riley.
5: It looks that way.
8: Perhaps someone should tell Mr. Riley.
5: Sounds like a good job for you. In the meantime, we have to figure out how to get our hands on that laptop.
8: I'm sure you're aware of the myriad problems inherent in that desire.
5: I know, Eugene.
8: Also, it will do us no good to merely see the information. For it to be truly useful, we must have a copy of it.
5: I know, Eugene.
8: But unless you have the exact name of the file you're looking for, which we don't, you'll have to copy the entire hard drive, an often prohibitively long process.
5: We won't have to copy the hard drive.
8: But how can we avoid it?
5: The laptop has an infrared data port.
8: Really? Only the latest models are so equipped. But even so, I still fail to comprehend how that can help us.
5: I have a device that will access data through an infrared port and transmit it to a receiver by high-frequency radio waves.
8: Indeed.
5: The device is small enough so that it won't be noticed, but it has to be set up in line of sight with the infrared port on the computer.
8: Which means someone will have to go inside the office and set it up.
5: Right. So the big question is, who can we get to go in there who they don't know, who hasn't had anything to do with this mess and won't draw suspicion to himself?
8: Yes, I believe I know the very fellow we seek.
15: You want me to do what?
8: Just place an infrared transmitter in the office at the Harlequin Theater, Mr. Walton.
15: Eugene, have you been reading those science fiction magazines again? Now, I warned you what they can do to your mind.
5: It's not science fiction, Bernard. Here, you see this?
15: Yeah, looks like a paperweight.
5: It is, on the outside. But inside is a device that will allow us to get some very important information off a computer in Edwin Blackguard's office. Information that could clear Tom Riley and maybe explain what's been going on around Odyssey and Wits End.
15: You mean the vandalism and everything?
8: Precisely.
15: Well, I'm all for that, of course, but I think you guys are forgetting something.
5: What's that?
15: I was Tom Riley's campaign manager. Don't you think that'll make him a little suspicious, too?
8: Perhaps, but I believe their suspicion will be lessened considerably because you were a window washer long before you were a campaign manager.
15: What?
5: What Eugene means, Bernard, is that you haven't been involved with Tom lately, right?
15: Well, yeah. Not because I haven't wanted to. I just didn't know how I could help.
8: But now you do.
5: All you have to do is set the paperweight behind the laptop computer on the desk.
15: On the desk, huh? Well, that makes sense. Edwin Blackguard's desk has so many awards and knickknacks on it, they'll never realize this is even there.
5: Exactly. The device will gather the data in the laptop and transmit it to a van down the street. We'll do the rest.
15: Yeah, but won't they know you're copying files from their computer? I mean, what if they come in and try to use it?
8: If they try to look at a file we're looking at, an error message will appear.
15: Well, then what?
8: Then they may assume that the computer has malfunctioned and shut it off. Or they may realize that somebody else is looking at their file.
5: Either way, if that happens, we're in trouble. But it's a risk we'll have to take.
15: Yeah. Well, would it help if I got everybody out of the room for a half hour or so?
5: Can you do that?
15: Can I do that? Boys, tomorrow morning, just sit back and let the master take over.
16: It is mind-boggling, Dr. Blackett. Simply mind-boggling.
17: Let me see if I understand you correctly, Professor Bovril. You're saying that the uses of this mineral go far beyond my application.
16: I'm saying your application doesn't even begin to scratch the surface. I have inserted the mineral's chemical structure into more than 30 different formulae previously thought untenable. And, well, at least on the computer, they all work. We will have to conduct tests in the laboratory to make certain, but this mineral may very well be the most incredible discovery of the past 100 years.
17: Wonderful. Simply wonderful. First things first, though. We must have control. Then we'll be able
18: Hello? Anybody here? Edwin? It's me.
17: What in the world is that?
16: I don't know.
17: Excuse me.
15: No! Oh, you ought not sneak up on a fellow that way.
17: Can I help you?
15: No. I just wanted to let you know I was here, Edwin.
17: I'm not Edwin. I'm Dr. Regis Blackguard, Edwin's brother.
15: Really? Well, scratch my ears and call me Sparky. If you two ain't the spitting image of each other.
17: How kind. Now, if you don't mind.
15: Say, that's right. You're the one that's running for mayor now, ain't you?
17: Yes, but at the moment, I'm very busy.
15: Well, I'm right glad to meet you. I'm a loyal voter and a hard-working citizen, and I just want to shake your hand now.
17: Well, thank you. I thank you very much, Mr.
15: Walton, Bernie Walton. I got to tell you, you made some great speeches over the last couple weeks. Great.
17: Well, it's nice of you to say so, Bernie. Meeting someone such as yourself is always such a unique experience.
15: No, sure.
17: Now, if you'll excuse me, Bernie, I'm really quite busy.
15: Oh, don't mind me. I'll be out of your hair in no time.
17: Out of my hair?
15: Yeah, just as soon as I wash your windows.
17: Wash my windows?
15: Well, that's what I do. Bernie Walton, window washer. Didn't Edwin tell you
17: that? No, he didn't.
15: Yeah, I come every Tuesday at 9, except past couple of weeks.
17: Well, how nice for you. Listen, Bernie, as much as I appreciate it, I don't need my windows washed.
15: Are you kidding? Of course you do. I mean, just look at them. They're dirtier than a kid in a mud puddle.
17: Well, then, I don't want my windows washed.
15: Well, that's not up to me.
17: I know. Yeah. It's up to me.
15: No, you'd be wrong there. That's up to Edwin.
17: Edwin?
15: Well, he's the one that signed the contract. He's the only one that can break it.
17: Well, I'll tell him that you did a wonderful job.
15: You mean you'd lie?
17: Oh, no, of course not. Look, why don't I just go ahead and pay you, and then you can wash the windows later? Or better yet, not at all. Just consider it a bonus.
15: Oh, no, sir, I couldn't do that. Bernie Walton has never reneged on a contract in his life, and I ain't about to start now.
17: Oh, all right.
15: Oh, great. Let's see, I got my bucket, squeegee, and cleaner, mask, and goggles, and I'll just start right in here.
17: The office? Oh, can't you start somewhere? Oh, good grief.
16: What in the world is that smell?
15: Smell? Oh, you must be my cleaner. Dirt be gone. Best stuff in the business.
16: I can't breathe.
19: It's stinging my eyes.
15: Yeah, it's pretty strong.
19: Yes.
15: That's why I wear the mask and goggles, you see. Listen, why don't you guys just go on out into the theater, and once I'm finished, wait about a half an hour, 45 minutes, and come back in.
19: Yes, all right. I've got to get out of here. Come on, Professor.
16: My computer.
15: Oh, don't worry. I cover everything up with towels and stuff first, you see? It'll be all right. You go on. I'll close the door so you won't have to smell it anymore. See you in a few. Right. All right. I'll take the device and set it behind the computer on the desk. Okay. All right, guys. It's up to you now. I just hope this thing works.
20: Are you sure, Eugene?
8: Positive, Jason. I've searched through the laptop's hard drive 4 times now.
15: All right. Mission accomplished, boys. You got anything yet?
20: Nice job, Bernard, and no, we haven't. At least not what we wanted.
15: What?
8: Jason is right, Mr. Walton. The information we seek is not here.
20: There's nothing about Edgebiter or the recall or the vandalism.
8: You can see for yourself. All that is here are a batch of chemical formulae.
15: Well, what does this mean?
20: Well, either we've accessed the wrong computer.
15: Now, there was only one computer in the room.
20: Or Richard was wrong.
8: Most interesting.
20: What, did you find something?
8: Well, nothing in our search, but I have noticed something peculiar about these chemical formulae.
20: What?
8: Well, they all seem to have a common denominator. You see, this equation here appears in every single one.
15: So?
8: Well, perhaps nothing, but I believe I've seen that equation before.
20: Eugene, I don't see how this...
8: Yes! I know where I've seen it before.
20: Where?
8: Right here. The college's lab report on the unusual mineral in the Underground Railroad tunnel.
20: What? Just whose computer have we tapped into here? Bernard, who was in the theater?
15: Well, Blackard, of course, and someone he called Professor.
20: Bovril.
8: Most interesting.
20: What is it, Eugene?
8: Well, I'd have to run tests to be certain, but in each of these formulae, the mineral appears to act as a catalyst.
15: A cata-what? Oh, what is that?
8: Well, put simply, without the mineral, none of these formulae would work, or at least they wouldn't work very well.
20: But the report says the mineral by itself is inert. Useless.
8: Inert. Of course. That's what he meant. The silent one.
15: The silent one?
8: Something Reverend Andrew told me when I was in the imagination station. I have a transcript here in the computer. You see, he said the locals called the mineral the silent one.
20: And the Indian word for it, ru-ka?
8: Unfortunately, that was part of the code Richard and I couldn't completely salvage.
20: Ru-ka. Ruku, of course! That's how Dad could work with it so effectively. It was right under his nose.
15: Sure, right under his nose. Now, wait a minute, Jason. It's getting so you can't tell the players without a program here. I thought Glossman was the one who wanted to get into the tunnel under Wit's End.
20: No, it's not Glossman. It never has been.
15: Huh?
20: It's Blackard. And I know exactly what he's after. Eugene, I need you to make several copies of the information you got from Blackard's computer.
15: Where are we going?
20: Back to Dad's house. How are those copies coming, Eugene?
8: I'm just finishing the third one.
20: Well, that's enough for now. We're almost at Dad's house. The two of you need to take the van and go watch Wit's End. Eugene, use the car phone to contact Billy. Tell him to have the Israelites surround the place.
8: With the outer fencing still up, we won't be able to get very close.
15: Well, now, I know how to get closer. There's a maintenance road leading in from the other side of the park. I use it all the time. It's pretty secluded, too. We can get in and watch without being noticed.
20: Good. Now keep an eye out for any trucks leaving the area. Record their license plate numbers and call me.
15: What are you going to do?
20: I've got some things I need to tend to. I'll be around. Now, take off. And be careful.
15: Now, Jason, you be careful.
8: Indeed.
20: Don't worry about me. Go on now. Right. To the bat phone.
0: Odyssey Police, don't move.
20: What? What's going on here?
0: Jason Whitaker?
20: Yes. What is this?
0: Lieutenant Shaw, come with us, please.
20: Where?
0: Police station. We need to ask you a few questions.
20: Questions? About what?
0: Making death threats against mayoral candidate Dr. Regis Blackard.
20: What?
21: 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We always love hearing from you.
22: Jack?
23: Hi, Tom.
22: Doc said Richard's out of the coma.
23: Uh-huh. But he's sleeping.
22: Oh. I thought maybe he and I could have a little talk.
23: Oh. Then you know.
22: Eugene told me. It's taken all day to sink in. I feel pretty foolish. All this time I've refused to forgive him, and now I find out he's got this way trying to help me. I'm responsible for this.
23: Oh, no, Tom, there's no point in compounding the problem by taking on blame that isn't yours.
22: But it is mine. If I hadn't treated Richard so badly, this wouldn't have happened.
24: Are you guys gonna talk all night? I'm trying to sleep.
23: Richard.
24: Hiya, Mr. Allen. Mr. Riley. Nice surprise.
23: Yes, it is. And I believe he has something to tell you. I'll leave you two alone.
22: So, you turned out to be quite a hero.
24: Some hero. I got caught. Pretty sloppy.
22: Look, it might be better if you don't talk right now.
24: But
22: just listen for a minute. I never meant for things to end up like this. I let my stubbornness and my pride get in the way. I've sinned against you, Richard. Against you, and against God. And I just hope that somehow, well, I hope you can forgive me.
24: Nothing to forgive. Deserved it.
22: No one deserves to be treated like I've treated you.
24: Let's forgive each other, okay?
22: Okay.
23: Tom, Richard, I'm sorry to interrupt, but I'm going to have to go.
22: Oh, that's all right, Jack. I can stay here with Richard for a while. What's going on?
23: The police have taken Jason into custody.
22: What?
20: All right, Lieutenant, we're here. Now, will you please tell me what this is all about?
25: It's about this cassette tape, Whitaker.
1: Blackard's people delivered it to us a couple of hours ago, and oh, it's pretty serious. Listen.
2: Jason.
3: So, it really is you.
2: In the flesh.
3: Why are you still alive?
2: Now, Jason, just calm down. What did I ever do to make you so angry with me?
3: Stop the charade. You don't know what you're getting into. Mayor of Odyssey? You'll never win.
2: Please, I just want to live a normal life.
3: You can't hide. Stay on your toes, Doc. I'm going to be watching you.
1: What am I supposed to make of that?
20: Oh, I can't believe this.
1: What?
20: He set me up.
1: Now, why would Blackard want to set you up?
20: Because it's too hard to explain.
1: Try.
20: Okay, you want an explanation? There's a phone number you need to call.
1: Your lawyer?
20: No. The National Security Agency.
4: Visitor, Whitaker.
20: Visitor?
11: Hello, Jason.
20: Jack.
11: Thank you, officer.
4: Yeah, well, I'll be right outside.
11: So, how are they treating you?
20: Fine, fine. Oh, man, this whole thing is just so idiotic. I mean, it's totally idiotic. I mean, the very idea that I would threaten Blackard is just...
11: Idiotic?
20: Yes!
11: I'm sure it'll all be cleared up soon.
20: I know it. But it's not just that. It's that...
11: What, Jason?
20: It's just that I've been such a sucker. Trapped by a cheap trick. I walked right into it.
11: You made a mistake.
20: Yes, I did. So, aren't you going to say it?
11: Say what?
20: I told you so.
11: Okay. I told you so.
20: You didn't have to say it.
11: You just told me to. You feel better?
20: No. Jack, why didn't you just tie me up and lock me in the closet?
11: I didn't realize that was an option.
20: Look, I've been arrogant, prideful, reckless, a complete know-it-all.
11: Well, not totally complete, obviously.
20: Thank you. You know, I thought I could handle everything. That I knew how to fight it. But I don't. You were right. I was ignoring where the real battle is. Jack, can you forgive me?
11: Jason, do you really have to ask? Of course I do.
20: Thank you.
11: Now don't worry. I'm sure the police will sort out where the tape came from.
20: I don't care about the tape. That's the easy part. Blackard pieced it together from a conversation we had when he first came back into town. It's the rest of it that has me concerned.
11: You know, Jason, now might be a good time to tell me what's going on. It's not like you have anywhere to go.
20: You're right. Jack, there's a lot I need to tell you. About me, Dr. Blackard, even about Dad. You may find it hard to believe, but it's all true.
11: I'm listening.
20: Before I tell you, though, I think that there's something we need to do. Something I should have been doing all along. Will you pray with me?
11: Absolutely.
20: Thank you. Oh, Father in heaven, I really need your help right now.
0: This is Kurt Morris, live at the Harlequin Theater, where mayoral candidate Dr. Regis Blackard is about to make a statement about Jason Whitaker. He's making his way to the microphones right now. He doesn't look very well, very pale and stressed. He's at the microphones now, and here's a statement.
17: Fellow citizens, I have been just as stunned and distressed as you have at the events that have transpired. Even as the incident was happening, I was hoping, praying that it was all a bad dream. But it wasn't. I bear no ill will towards Jason. I believe he needs professional help. My sincerest hope in this situation is that justice will prevail. Ah.
0: He's collapsed. Dr. Regis Blackard has collapsed.
7: Somebody call an ambulance!
25: What's the matter with Dr. Blackard? Is he faking it again? Will the police let Jason go? I'm glad he and Jack have made up, and that Tom has forgiven Richard Maxwell after all these years. finally a few bright spots in the middle of all this intrigue and mystery. How will it all turn out? There's only one way to know for certain, and that's to tune in next time. Meanwhile, if you want to write, just send your card or letter to Adventures in Odyssey, Colorado Springs, Colorado, 80995. 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It's called The Last Resort. 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

We greet our friends everywhere with Chapter 3 of Number 11, Rue de Chanoine, the story of Monsieur John Calvin of Picardy, Paris, and Geneva. 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

0: I was so proud of my brother John. Away in Paris, studying at the university, he was only 14 when he left our village of Noyon in Picardy. So quickly the years went by. He wrote home often, told us about his new friends, especially Nicholas and Michael Cope, and Pierre Robert, his own cousin who grew up in our village too. But the things that were in his heart, he never put these on paper. It was only later that we knew that he'd been exposed during those years to the radical new ideas of the Protestant thinkers. His professor Coget gave him a book by Luther. His friends read the Bible, and so did John. Naturally, he was confused, but he stayed in the church. Of course, wasn't she paying his way? Then, in the middle of all his confusion, John got a letter from Father. Father told John to stop the study of theology and change at once to law.
1: John, let me see that letter.
2: Well, there's nothing to see, Nicholas. I told you what he said.
1: You look sick.
2: I feel sick. My head is beginning to pound.
1: I don't understand. There must be a mistake.
2: There's no mistake. It's written right here. Give up theology. Take up law.
1: Has your father gone crazy?
2: Not him. He's a shrewd man.
1: Shrewd? What's shrewd about stopping in the middle of one career?
2: He says, listen, he is convinced that there's only one sure road to wealth and honor. It's through a career in law. He says, my son, if I had a full legal education, I would be so much better off. What am I? A badly paid clerk in a badly lighted office, earning nothing.
1: Eh, you just had a fight with your stepmother.
2: No.
1: Or the brothers at the cathedral.
2: Nicholas, this isn't some light thing written overnight.
1: Maybe he had indigestion. Oh, tomorrow you'll get another letter.
2: You don't know Gerard Calvin. There won't be another letter.
1: John, you're not even considering...
2: This letter's from my father.
1: Well, you're no child. You're 18.
2: He's still my father.
1: Besides, he's not paying for your education. You get your own salary.
2: I don't know, Nicholas. I don't know.
1: How's your headache?
2: Worse. Throbbing. Just before graduation, I was confused enough.
1: Well, you write to him. Come on. Come back to my house for dinner. Talk to my father.
2: All right. No, I don't need to talk to anybody. I know what to do. This is the answer.
1: Answer to what?
2: To my confusion. Pull this way and that. What I hear in class, what I read in my Bible, Luther, everything. Law could show me the way out.
1: John, are you telling me that you're going to give up 4 years of study like that?
2: I'm not throwing anything away. I'll keep the background. I guess what I'm saying is that he's my father, and I have a duty to obey him. And that's that.
1: You're going to?
2: I have to, Nicholas. Maybe it's all for the best.
0: Just like that, he was gone from the theological school. Just when he was about to begin his graduate studies. Did he mind? Oh, yes. Most of all, he minded leaving those good friends of his. Law school was in Orléans, 60 miles away. There he studied hard. He even stopped eating supper at night, so his mind would be clear for evening study. In Orléans, he took up Greek. Such a subject, and such a teacher. A German by the name of Melchior Vollmar.
3: Vollmar, the radical Protestant.
1: He's German. What do you expect?
3: Heretic. Smart as the devil himself.
1: Infects the ones who study with him.
4: Close the book, John, for tonight we are done. Tired?
2: A little.
4: Then stay for some food.
2: Thank you.
4: I'll ring for Mademoiselle. So the old mind tires the young one.
5: Monsieur wishes the usual?
4: Yeah. Well, John, I didn't know your mind ever got tired. I've watched you with amazement this year. Never before have I a student who masters things so quickly.
2: Thank you.
4: Once you have it, you have it.
2: My mind's strange. If a thing's logical, it just seems to fit into place. If it isn't logical, I push it away, block it out.
4: John, I have a book here. I usually give it just to my advanced students.
5: Monsieur, your bread and milk?
4: Herr Calvin takes the same. But you're in the advanced category now. This book, I'll give it you in a minute. It's more than just a reading exercise. It contains the answer to every problem in the whole world.
2: It's written in Greek?
4: Yeah. Now, I've lived with it a number of years, and I believe with no doubt that it has all the remedies of every abuse of man to man. It's the rest of every heavy-laden heart, whether the heart is ignorant or erudite.
2: Well, let me see it.
4: Take, read.
2: Monsieur, it's a Bible.
4: Yeah, a Bible. That's right, a Bible. I knew it first in Germany. In one man's hand, I saw it change a whole country.
2: One man?
4: Yeah, just one mighty man. You know who I mean.
2: I think so.
4: Martin Luther. Go ahead, take the book.
2: I've read it already.
4: My boy, then you are...
2: No. No, I am of the church. Look at my shaved head. How can you even ask?
4: What does the shaved head mean? What do you think? Yeah, John Calvin, tell me what you think it really means.
2: I don't know. But I do know this. I've known no peace since I began to read that book. And your friend Martin Luther's book.
4: What do you mean?
2: You say the Bible has the answer to every problem. Well, I can say to you it is only...

0: waiting to be found by the searcher.
1: Those days, my brother John was looking for something and finding it nowhere. Restless, ill at ease in his mind, he was a searcher, a wanderer. After a bit, he left Orléans and his teacher of Omar and returned to Paris to continue his study of law at the university. It was in Paris that John began to write, spending day after day at his desk, happily putting words on paper. But all the while, Antoine and I stayed on in the village of Noyon. Then finally, I wrote John a letter that was hard indeed to write.
2: Madame Pierre! Madame Pierre!
3: I'm coming. What's all the commotion about? Oh, it's you, Monsieur Calvin.
2: I'm leaving. I don't know when I'll be back.
3: Why aren't you at your classes? I was just about to clean your room. What do you mean,
2: leaving? I have to borrow a horse. Do you know where I can find a horse?
3: A horse? What ails you, monsieur?
2: My father. I'm going home.
3: You have no home. Paris is your home. My house is your home.
2: No, I have a family in Picardy. My father's very sick.
3: Why didn't you say so?
2: I have to leave.
3: Of course you do. Such a pity. I'll keep your room. Your room will be waiting. Now you go and see André across the marketplace on Rue de Madeleine. He has horses for hire.
1: John. Oh, John.
2: Marie, Antoine said you'd be in the garden.
1: You came.
2: I got the fastest horse I could find. Where's Father?
1: Not yet.
2: Marie, where is he?
1: He's in the house, in his old room.
2: I'll go right out.
1: No, not yet. Let's go down to the river where we used to play. Remember?
2: Of course I remember the river. Thought about it 100 times. Late at night when I had a headache, I couldn't sleep. But what about Father, Marie?
1: Come with me. I want to talk to you first.
2: It hasn't changed.
1: No. We've changed, though.
2: You're a young lady now. Grown up, able to manage things. Marie, what about Father?
1: He's very sick. And
2: what are you trying to tell me, Marie?
1: There's something else. You have to know. Father's in trouble with the church.
2: He's a Protestant. Father, Gerard Calvin, the church's bookkeeper.
1: No, all the saints in heaven preserve us from that. It's a different kind of trouble. It's a matter of money.
2: What do you mean?
1: There was a trust. Father made a few mistakes. They were mistakes, John. The brothers at the cathedral said he mishandled the accounts.
2: Father?
1: He didn't. He really didn't. But they said so.
2: And
1: they excommunicated him.
2: Excommunicated Gerard Calvin?
1: He's going to die, John. Father's going to die. And if he dies, he won't be buried by the church or in the churchyard.
2: The church.

0: He only could have been buried by the church. To think of Father lying here in this bare field like a heretic.
1: Mari, it's no use. Let's all go back home, Antoine.
2: I suppose we have to.
1: She'll get something to eat.
2: Eat? You can talk about eating now? You know what I think? I think you don't mourn Father much at all.
0: Antoine, John came all the way from Paris.
1: Antoine's right, Marie. I didn't know Father. I was 14 when I left home. I'm a man of 22 now. 8 years is a long time. I have to say this. Maybe you won't understand, but Father's death, well, it's changed everything for me.
2: What?
1: I'm free now.
0: Free?
1: To do what I want. He asked me to study law. It was my duty. But I've done my duty.
2: Have you lost all respect?
1: See it my way. Oh, I suppose I should have waited to say it, but you accused me of not grieving. Well, I can't help it. I am free. Wherever, whatever I want.

0: free to go back to theology again if I want
1: theology.
0: To.
1: Theology? Oh, John, after what the church did to Father...
0: I said theology, Marie. My theological studies. That's not the same as the church. There's a difference. Marie, there is a very great difference.

And so we conclude Chapter 3 of Number 11, Rue de Chanoine, the story of Monsieur John Calvin of Picardy, Paris, and Geneva. This is another in the series Stories of Great Christians, and comes to you from the Moody Bible Institute in Chicago.

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1: Hello there, I'm your fat.
2: Well, hello there, you're my fat?
1: Sure, I'm that important layer of fat in your body.
2: Hey, Mr. Fat, welcome to Nature Corner. Does everybody have a layer of you?
1: Sure they do.
2: Even real skinny people?
1: Positively, Uncle Bob. Everybody has a nice layer of me, or they couldn't live.
2: Wow, you sound like you're super important, Mr. Fat.
1: Oh, I am. The intelligent creator knew what he was doing when he put me inside your body.
2: He sure did. Where are you located?
1: Between your muscles and your bottom layer of skin.
2: Mm-hmm. All over my body?
1: Yes, in some places a little thicker, though. But I'm under your skin all over your body.
2: Tucked right in there between my bottom layer of skin and my muscles.
1: Yes, and it may surprise the boys and girls to learn that I'm really a liquid.
2: Liquid fat?
1: That's right, a yellowish liquid.
2: Well, I always thought you were solid, you know, like fat on a piece of meat.
1: Well, that's how I look when air touches me.
2: I see, you harden then.
1: Right, but down inside your skin where there's no air, I'm a liquid.
2: If you're a liquid, Mr. Fat, how come you don't drain all the way down to my feet when I stand up?
1: 'Cause the master designer causes me to be held in place by special fiber tissues from your skin.
2: I see. They hold you in place.
1: Yes, these fiber tissues wrap around me and keep me floating between your skin and your muscles at all times.
2: Now, Mr. Fat, the boys and girls know you're real important to their health. But before you explain just how important you are, tell them how much of their body is made up of you, okay?
1: Well, for a normal, trim person, 10% of their body should be fat.
2: Well, how about a real chubby person?
1: As much as 40%.
2: Mm-hmm. What does 40% really mean?
1: That means 40% of that person's body weight is fat.
2: Ooh, that's way too much. Our friend will have to go on a diet. Now, Mr. Fat, if a girl weighs 60 pounds and she has 10% fat,
1: then she has 6 pounds of fat in her body, and that's good, very good. That's not being overweight, okay?
2: Okay, she really needs those 6 pounds of you.
1: For sure.
2: Now, before you tell us what she needs you for, Mr. Fat, tell the boys and girls how doctors are able to find out how much fat they have in their bodies, okay?
1: Okay, kids, you step on the scale, and it says 60 pounds, right? Well, now, that's your dry weight. Now, the doctor has to find out your wet weight.
2: Your wet weight? Well, how does he do that?
1: He puts a special scale underwater, and he has his patient stand on it.
2: Does the patient have to be underwater, too?
1: Yes, completely underwater and holding his nose.
2: And that's his wet weight?
1: Right. Now, if the scale says 54 pounds, that means the boy has 6 pounds of fat, or 10% of his body is fat.
2: Mm-hmm, that's just right. So really, the fat inside of us floats when we're in the water, and it doesn't weigh anything.
1: You've got it. But kids, please don't take your mommy's bathroom scales and put them in the swimming pool, because that would wreck them, okay?
2: Okay, Mr. Fat. Now the boys and girls want to know what you do for them. So would you tell them, please?
1: I insulate them from the cold and the heat.
2: Sure, fat is an insulator.
1: A very super good one, Uncle Bob. The wonderful creator wanted your body's temperature to be controlled.
2: And you helped that in a big way, Mr. Fat.
1: It might be interesting to the boys and girls that I'm made out of acid and glycerol.
2: Acid and glycerol. Glycerol, sure. That's used in antifreeze in their dad's car.
1: To keep it from freezing, that's right.
2: And that's why you keep me warm, Mr. Fat. Because the Creator, the Lord Jesus Christ, made you out of glycerol.
1: That shows how intelligent he is, Uncle Bob.
2: Oh, for sure, Mr. Fat.
1: I also am a valuable shock absorber in the boys and girls' bodies, Uncle Bob.
2: You're padding, huh?
1: Yeah.
2: You protect their important body parts from jarring and banging.
1: Like their kidneys, for example. My maker put a lot of me around their kidneys.
2: Mm-hmm. That insulates the kidneys, and it protects them from being banged or jarred and damaged.
1: Right-o.
2: Okay, what else do you do for the boys and girls?
1: Well, I make their body look smooth and contoured. I give them a good fit.
2: Okay, without you, their skin would look baggy and saggy and ugly.
1: Sure would, Uncle Bob.
2: Now, do you do anything else for the boys and girls, Mr. Fat?
1: Sure do. I saved the best part till last. You ready?
2: I'm ready, Mr. Fat.
1: Well, I supply a fantastic amount of energy to their bodies, Uncle Bob.
2: Even more than the sugar and starches supply?
1: I give out twice as much energy as sugar, starches, and protein, Uncle Bob.
2: Wow, that is something else, because we know sugar and protein and starches give out a tremendous amount of energy, but you give out twice as much. How does that work, Mr. Fat?
1: Well, seeing that I lay next to your muscles and skin, kids, I can climb into your bloodstream any time your brain says you need extra energy.
2: And because you're already a liquid, that means you can flow anywhere in my body.
1: Right. Your brain knows how much fat fuel should be in your different body parts, see? And it signals me, Fat, just the right amount of you. Jump into the bloodstream, and I do it, and away I go to supply spatial fuel for energy.
2: Mr. Fat, could you give the boys and girls an example of how you help them?
1: Okay, kids, your liver is terribly important. It uses me for fuel.
2: You're the fuel for my liver?
1: Sure, your liver couldn't work without me.
2: How about that? Fat is the fuel for my liver. Well, that's oil, you know. To show the boys and girls how important this is, tell them what their liver does for them, Mr. Fat.
1: Well, it controls the amount of sugar that gets into your blood, kids. For example, if your liver quit working and you ate a candy bar, you'd drop dead.
2: How come?
1: Because, Uncle Bob, the sugar in that candy bar would get in the kid's bloodstream and it would go to his brain and it would put him to sleep. He'd go into a coma and he'd never wake up.
2: But Christ the Creator made the liver so it takes out a lot of that sugar and only lets a little to flow to the heart and then to the brain.
1: Just the right amount of sugar, too, because your brain needs sugar to work.
2: Mm-hmm. Meanwhile, the liver stores that extra sugar and puts it in the bloodstream when the blood gets just a tad bit low on sugar.
1: But your liver wouldn't work if it didn't have fuel, kids.
2: And you're that fuel, Mr. Fat.
1: Right.
2: Tell the boys and girls how you're made.
1: From the food the boys and girls eat.
2: Mm-hmm, like
1: cheese, butter, milk, eggs, and chocolate.
2: Mm-hmm. Whenever the boys and girls eat any of these foods, the foods are digested and presto,
1: fat is made. That's me.
2: And all the time you're being used up, aren't you?
1: All the time I'm being made, too. If the boys and girls are eating right.
2: Well, I'm sure they want to eat right, Mr. Fat. Not too much of any one thing, because we don't want to get too much of you. Just about 10% of you for our body weight.
1: That's what a balanced diet is. Well, kids, do you feel like you know a little more about me?
2: Oh, a whole bunch more, Mr. Fat. Thank you so much. You've been a great teacher today.
1: Well, see you later, kids. Remember your creator while you're young, okay? Then you won't forget him later.
2: Good advice. Colossians 1:13 and 16 calls the creator the Son of God. You know who that is, don't you?

0: why God let it happen. One thing we do know, though, God could have kept Marianne from getting paralyzed if he wanted to.
1: Yeah, God must have a good reason for it then, Dad.
0: Sure he does. I mean, if he had a bad reason, he wouldn't be God then, because God is good.
1: Yeah, but Dad, what good can possibly come out of Marianne being in a wheelchair all of her life? I mean, she's a Christian. She's trusted Jesus Christ as her personal savior.
0: Is that supposed to keep her from getting sick or paralyzed?
1: Now that you put it that way, Dad, I guess not. I don't know of any Bible verse that says that anyway.
0: Quite right. But I do know a couple Bible verses that tell us why we do suffer. Now, maybe it's not always being paralyzed. Maybe going through some trial of some kind. Maybe it isn't physical.
1: What are those Bible verses, Dad?
0: Try Romans chapter 5.
1: Romans chapter 5.
0: Verses 3 and 4.
1: Okay, Romans 5, 3 and 4. Want to read it with me, Dad?
0: Sure.
1: We rejoice in our sufferings because we know that suffering produces perseverance, and perseverance produces character, and character produces hope. Oh, I never knew anybody could rejoice in their suffering before.
0: Do you see how it's possible now?
1: Sure, Dad. The suffering that God lets his children go through can produce something good, something real neat.
0: And you can rejoice about that.
1: For sure.
0: Okay, Tim, so what are the good things that suffering can produce?
1: Well, Dad, if the Christian lets it happen, Paul says suffering can produce perseverance.
0: What does perseverance mean?
1: Perseverance means you don't quit, Dad.
0: You hang in there.
1: That's right. You don't get discouraged and say, oh, I'm not going to try anymore.
0: And that's what suffering does to the Christian?
1: That's what it should do, Dad.
0: You know, Tim, for a person who has not trusted Jesus Christ as Savior, suffering can produce discouragement.
1: Yeah, a person in a wheelchair who's crippled would say, it's no use, not worth trying anymore.
0: But the believer in Jesus Christ can say, wait a minute, God's Word says, if I'm suffering, that suffering can produce perseverance.
1: And perseverance is really strength, Dad. It's strength to say I'm not going to quit, because God's helping me.
0: Okay, so suffering produces perseverance. What does perseverance produce?
1: Okay, Romans 5:4 says perseverance produces character.
0: What does that mean?
1: Well, character means the quality of your life.
0: That's right. God knows our character, doesn't he?
1: Sure does, Dad. People know our reputation, but God knows our character.
0: My character is the real me.
1: So, Dad, suffering produces perseverance, which means don't quit, and perseverance produces character, that real neat quality inside of our lives.
0: That's right. If we learn not to quit, just to keep on serving God, even if we're sick, hey, that's going to produce a quality in us, a real proven character.
1: Okay, Dad, and verse 4 there says, and character produces hope.
0: Boy, these words are just like dominoes stacked next to each other.
1: Yeah, one affects the other.
0: Okay, so it says character produces hope. What's hope?
1: Well, what's hope? I use the expression, I hope so. Is that what it means?
0: When you say you hope so, you're not too very sure, are you?
1: No, I'm wishing it would be true. That's what I'm saying.
0: That's not what the word hope in the Bible means.
1: What does it mean?
0: Hope in the Bible means confidence, being sure, being positive, being certain.
1: Whoa, Dad, that is really neat. So suffering produces that. Being sure, knowing God for sure.
0: Right, not doubting him, but trusting that his word is correct.
1: Oh, now I see why Paul says we can rejoice in our sufferings.
0: Sure, look what it produces.
1: So, Dad, the Bible teaches that when a real Christian goes through suffering, actually it can make him a stronger person, make him a better person.
0: Right, he may not get out of that wheelchair, but because he's in that wheelchair, he'll become a higher quality person. And God can really use those kind of people.
1: In a big way, huh, Dad?
0: Oh, you know.
1: I'm going to go read these verses from Romans 5 to Marianne. I think she needs them, Dad.
0: Oh, I do too. I'll pray for you as you go, son, that you'll say it just the right way.

0: Today's true story came from Romans chapter 5. Someone suffering today, will you go and encourage them? Okay, Uncle Bob, till next time, saying cheerio.
1: This is Sunshine Kids.

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3: It's a beautiful night, isn't it?
4: That it is.
3: You know, whenever I'm in town, I always come here.
4: To hear the town clock strike?
3: Yes, it always does something for me. It bolsters me up or something. I can't explain it.
4: Me too, and I...
3: One, two, three.
4: Oh, thrilling sound. Like you, I'm enchanted with it. Listen. Six. Seven. Eight.
3: How far can it be heard?
4: Oh, to the other side of the bay, they say.
3: 11. 12. 13.
4: 13? Impossible. We must have counted wrong.
3: Well, perhaps there's something wrong with the mechanism.
5: Hello there, everyone, and welcome. I'm Uncle Dan.
6: And I'm Aunt Carol.
5: And what you just heard is a portion of today's exciting story.
6: Ah, yes, Uncle Dan. This story is one of my favorites. It's one of our classic stories, actually, one that was narrated long ago by Aunt Sue. We like it so much that we're keeping it just as it was originally recorded and combining it with a brand new story.
5: Two stories, then, for the price of one, huh, Aunt Carol?
6: You could say that, Uncle Dan. So here now is the first story, which we call 13 O'Clock.
3: No, dear, the funniest thing happened to me yesterday when I was in Plymouth.
7: Funny? What?
3: Well, the town clock struck 13.
7: 13 o'clock? There is no such thing.
3: Well, I know, but just the same, the town clock did strike 13.
7: At noon?
3: Midnight.
7: Oh, you must have counted wrong.
3: No, there was another man there, a stranger. We got to talking and, well, we both counted the strokes. And there were 13.
7: There was something wrong with the clock.
3: Yeah, that's what I thought, too, until the next morning. I had the townkeeper check the clock. Couldn't find a thing wrong with it.
7: It doesn't really make any difference, does it?
3: No, I suppose not. Except that I'm not too sure it doesn't have some special significance.
7: Mm, such as what?
3: Well, I don't know. Just that I have a feeling that, well, that there was a reason for it striking 13. Now, what that reason is, I haven't the slightest idea. Yet the feeling persists.
7: Weird. Spooky, if you ask me.
3: Now, you'll have to admit the town clock striking 13 is unusual.
7: Well, maybe it's happened before.
3: No, I asked. I'm sure it forewarns that something... Well, that something unusual and special is going to happen.
8: But nothing did happen. The weeks and months passed, and still nothing out of the ordinary happened. The incident of the town clock striking 13 was forgotten by Mr. Jarvis and his wife. Then, early one morning in the Jarvis household...
7: What's the matter, dear?
3: I woke a while ago and I can't get back to sleep. Seems that something's keeping me awake.
7: Worry?
3: No, not exactly. It seems as if I have something special that must be done immediately. But I can't imagine what it is.
7: Oh, you probably have an upset stomach.
3: No, it isn't that. It's an impression that keeps insisting I should get up and do something.
7: If you can't sleep, you may as well get up.
3: I guess I will.
7: And after you're dressed, what are you going to do?
3: Go downstairs.
7: Then what?
3: Well, I don't know. Just follow impressions, I guess.
7: Reminds me of that town clock striking 13 affair.
3: Well, there's something unusual in the air. I can feel it.
7: Whatever you do, be back in time for breakfast.
3: Well, if I'm not, don't worry.
7: And do be careful.
3: Oh, there's nothing to fear.

0: Well, everything looks all right here. Wonder what gives me this impression. Oh, perhaps I'd better go outside.
1: Good morning, Mr. Jarvis.
0: Oh, Jenkins, you startled me.
1: Well, I'm sorry, sir.
0: What are you doing up so early? It isn't yet daylight.
1: I know, sir, but I couldn't sleep.
0: Well, neither could I.
1: Well, I had the feeling that you might want your horse, sir, so I got up and saddled him.
0: You had the feeling that I might want my horse this early in the morning?
1: Yes, sir.
0: Yes, but I never go riding before breakfast.
1: I know that, sir, but I had this feeling, sir, and do you want your horse, sir?
0: Well, as a matter of fact, I guess I do. But I don't know why.
1: You don't know why, sir?
0: No. You see, Jenkins, I too couldn't sleep. I had a strong feeling that there was something I should do. Well, it's obvious now that I'm supposed to go riding on Caesar, but why and where, I haven't the slightest notion.
1: It does seem very unusual, Mr. Jarvis.
0: In a way, yes, I suppose. Well, on the other hand, I think there might be a definite reason and purpose in back of all this. The almighty hand of omnipotence is guiding and controlling. Give me the reins, Jenkins.
1: Where will you ride to, sir?
0: I guess I'll just have to trust Caesar. I'll give him his head and let him go where he will.
1: Yes, sir. But be careful, Mr. Jarvis.
0: I will, Jenkins. Get up, Caesar. Get up. Now, I'm trusting to you, Caesar. Take me where I should go. Well, Caesar, you seem to know exactly where you're going. Turning down the river road, eh, Caesar? This doesn't lead anywhere except to the ferry, and the ferry isn't in operation at this time of the morning.
1: Oh, well.
0: Well, Caesar, this is the end of the road. Now, what are we going to do?
2: Good morning, sir.
0: Oh, good morning.
2: Going across on the ferry, sir.
0: You the ferryman?
2: Oh, that I am, sir.
0: Well, I didn't know the ferry was in operation so early in the morning.
2: Well, usually it isn't, sir, but this morning I couldn't sleep, so I got up and dressed. For some reason or other, I felt sure that someone would be needing the ferry. And here you are. Bring your horse right up on the ferry, sir, and I'll be getting you across to the other side.
0: Thank you. Get up, Caesar. Now I know that God is behind all this. There's something he wants me to do. He's taking me to a specific place for a definite purpose. But what? And where?
2: Oh, thank you, sir. And good luck to you.
0: Thank you. Get up, Caesar. Get up. I'll still have to give you your head. Let you go where you will. Yeah. It's getting daylight, Caesar. And still we aren't where we're going. I wish you could tell me where we're going. People are up and about. Still we're not to our destination.
3: Caesar continued to carry Mr. Jarvis on and on. Past farmhouses and fence rows they went. Down long lanes and across bridges. The horse obviously knew where he was going, but Mr. Jarvis still had no idea where the journey would end. On and on they went.
0: Well, we're coming into some sort of a town. Looks like a big one, too.
3: Indeed, they were approaching a large town. The largest town in that part of England. Into the very heart of that town, Caesar took Mr. Jarvis and then stopped.
0: Well, what are you stopping here for? There's nothing special here that I can see. Perhaps I'd better ask someone, see for it. Pardon me, sir. Can you tell me if there's anything unusual going on?
4: You were speaking to me?
0: Yes, sir. I'm a stranger here, and I was wondering if anything unusual is happening in your town today.
4: Oh, nothing that I know of, sir.
0: Well, something different? Something that doesn't happen every day?
4: Oh, I don't... Oh, Oh, yes, at the courthouse. There's a trial in progress. A man's being tried for murder.
0: Oh, well, nothing else of importance going on?
4: Not that I know of.
0: Then that must be it.
4: Beg pardon, sir.
0: Oh, well, I was just talking to myself. Thank you very much.
4: You're jolly well welcome, sir.
0: Get up, Caesar. Get up. A trial. A murder trial.
3: Mr. Jarvis took over the reins and guided Caesar to the courthouse. Hitching Caesar to a ring in the pavement, Mr. Jarvis went up the courthouse steps and approached a guard outside the courtroom.
0: Pardon me, sir.
5: Yes?
0: I understand a murder trial is in progress here.
5: It's been going on for days, sir, but it's over now. I mean, the trial itself is over. Right now, the judge is talking, giving a summary of the case.
0: May I go in?
5: Oh, I'm not supposed to let anyone in while the judge is talking.
0: But I came all the way from Plymouth, especially to hear what's going on.
5: Oh, I'm sorry, but it's against the rules to let anyone in.
0: No. Well, you see, it's like this. Early this morning, long before daylight, I awoke, and I had the feeling that there was something...
3: Mr. Jarvis related the entire mysterious reasons for him being there in that courthouse.
0: So, here I am. That's why I feel that I must go in there. Now, may I?
5: Well, under the circumstances, I can't very well say no, can I?
0: Ah, thank you, sir.
5: Do be careful.
0: Oh, I shan't make a sound.
6: For long hours, days, this court has heard the evidence of both sides. All the evidence points to guilt as charged. Before I give my official verdict and pass sentence, however, I wish once again to address a few remarks to the defendant. Also counsel for the defense. Counselor, you have no further evidence to offer?
2: We arrested our case, Your Honor.
6: But it was a weak case. You claim your client was nowhere near the scene of the murder at the time of the murder. Yet you offer no evidence to that effect?
2: There is none, Your Honor. None that can be proved.
6: Exactly. And you, what do you have to say? You have nothing to say for yourself? Nothing at all?
7: I have nothing to say, Your Honor, except that I am an innocent man.
0: That voice.
7: The proof of my innocence seems to hinge on proving that I was not at the scene of the murder at the time of the murder. That I cannot prove. There is only one man who could prove it, and I have not the slightest idea who he is or where he is.
0: Why, that's the man I talked to.
7: At the admitted time of the murder, I was in Plymouth. At midnight, I was standing under the tower...
0: Your Lordship! Your Lordship,
6: order
0: please.
6: In the courtroom!
0: But, Your Lordship, it was I who was there...
6: Order
0: and I can
6: in this courtroom, or I'll have it cleared!
0: May I approach the bench, your Lordship?
6: Such a thing is quite irregular, sir.
0: It has a definite bearing on this case, Your Lordship.
6: Very well. Approach the bench.
0: Your Lordship, I can prove that this man was in Plymouth on the night in question. At midnight, we stood under the town clock. We were remarking about the beautiful night. I said, beautiful night, isn't it? And he said...
7: That it is.
0: You know, when I'm in town, I always come here at midnight.
7: To hear the town clock strike?
0: Yes, and it always does something for me. Bolsters me up or something. I can't explain it.
7: Me too.
0: And then, Your Lordship, the clock started to strike midnight. This man and I both counted the strokes, and we were amazed, flabbergasted, when it struck 13. Your Lordship, I identify this man as the one who was there with me under the town clock when the murder happened elsewhere. He was not at the scene of the crime.
6: Ah, well, if this is true, and this court is inclined to believe it is, you are free, my good man. You are innocent of the crime.
8: Oh, bravo!
3: And now it's time for our second story.
9: Wonderful. And what do you have in mind, Aunt Carol?
3: Well, Uncle Dan, we just had one story about a miracle. How about another one?
9: I'm guessing that you have one already for us.
3: You're a very good guesser, Uncle Dan. I call this story The Wall of God. Years ago, during the Napoleonic Wars in Europe, many people from a number of different countries found themselves in the path of either Napoleon's armies or the opposing forces. And to be caught in such a situation often meant death to the unfortunate villagers and farmers along the way. So it was that many of the villages in Denmark were ravaged by advancing soldiers. Houses were burned, people of all ages were ruthlessly killed, and their meager possessions laid to waste. This story is about one such family, a mother, her son, and her daughter-in-law, who lived in a small village on the road between Schleswig and Stralsund.
8: Mother, quickly, we must gather our things. Where's Marie? The soldiers are coming.
10: Gather our things? They're that close?
8: I just heard. A few people escaped from the destruction of another village and are fleeing ahead of the troops. Their stories are terrible. Mother, Marie, she's not still at the market, is she?
10: No, she's just in the stable feeding the cow. Ah, see, now, here she is now.
11: Oh, it's getting so cold. Eric, what is it?
8: The soldiers are coming, Marie. We must escape.
11: Oh, no.
8: Yes, our neighbors. Everyone is trying to get away before the soldiers get this far. So hurry. We must pack some food. We have bread? You bake today?
10: Yes, we bake today. But, Eric, we can't.
8: Can't what, Mother? What are you waiting for?
10: The weather, Eric, the cold. Where are all those people going? They'll never survive the night. There's no place for them to go for shelter. I'm an old woman now, and I know this sky. It's the sky of a January blizzard, and already the wind has risen.
11: But, Mother Bertha, if we don't
10: go... If we don't go, we will be at least warm until...
8: Until the soldiers come. Then we'll be dead.
10: And if we were out in the storm with no shelter, what then?
8: Then at least we'd have... We... Maybe...
11: She's right. We'd die anyway. We would freeze to death outside.
8: But we have no choice then. We die either way.
10: Unless God saves us.
8: I don't think God will be much help. They'll burn our house down.
11: Oh, no.
7: The second the soldiers toss a firebrand on our roof, it will go up in a blaze. The thatch will catch fire in an instant. If we don't die inside, they will kill us if we try to escape.
11: Why do they have to be so cruel? We mean no harm. We are unarmed.
8: They don't care, Marie. From what I hear, they delight in murder, villains that they are.
10: So what are we to do? Do we stay or do we go?
11: Oh, I don't know. I don't know.
10: Eric?
8: We stay. If we are to die, let it be quickly by the flames or by the sword, rather than slowly in the cold.
11: There must be something we can do. Something. Anything.
10: Let's barricade the doors.
11: Yes, yes. Let's barricade the doors.
8: All right, we'll do it. But I tell you, it will make no difference. We are doomed.
3: Working together, Eric, Marie, and Mother Bertha moved their few pieces of furniture firmly against the front and back doors of their small home, all the while knowing that such small fortifications would prove to be no barrier to the strong, weather-hardened, battle-seasoned army, which was even then on the march toward their village.
8: There. That's the best that we can do.
11: And the shutters. Let's close and lock the shutters.
10: All right. I'll get this one.
8: You close those on that side, Marie, and I'll close these on the front.
11: They won't get in, will they, Eric? The soldiers, they won't get in?
8: Marie, you must be brave. Be sure to lock the shutters. Beyond that, there is nothing we can do. At least we will die together.
3: Once finished with their preparations, the little family gathered together in the center of the room, and then, having used all their furniture in their makeshift barricade, sat together on the bare floor. Time ticked by as they remained motionless, awaiting their fate. Too dejected even to eat. And then...
8: What is it, Mother? You keep glancing over at the door.
11: Do you hear something?
10: No. No, it's not that.
8: What then?
10: In just a moment. It's just that I saw this on the table by the door.
8: The Bible?
10: Yes. Our Bible. It has been in the family for years.
8: Little good that does us now. Even holding it in your hands will not protect us.
11: Why do you keep staring at it?
8: You look so strange.
10: Round us a wall our God shall rear, and our proud foes shall quail with fear.
8: Is your faith that strong, Mother? Do you really expect God to build a wall around our poor hut so strong and high that it will keep out an army?
10: Son, doesn't the Bible say that not a sparrow falls to the ground without our Father?
3: Neither Eric nor Marie knew what to say, so they said nothing. But Mother Berta could feel the sharp knife of disbelief and ridicule. She wished that Eric and Marie could trust God in this life and death situation, just as she did. Her belief gave her comfort that she wished she could fully share, even as the wind bore down more viciously upon them.
8: Here it comes, the full blast of the storm.
11: You are right, Mother Berta. Our friends and neighbors have no hope in this cold.
8: And we have no hope here. We will die in our hut when the soldiers come.
10: Round us a wall our God shall rear, and our proud foes shall quail with fear. I believe you, God. I know you are able to save us.
3: The three occupants remained huddled there on the floor as the wind continued to rise and beat furiously against their little home. Around midnight, there was a lull in the storm, which made their situation feel all the more eerie. Then the big clock in the town hall began mournfully tolling out the strokes of the midnight hour. Eric and Marie exchanged glances. It seemed as if the clock were measuring out the remaining minutes of their lives.
8: We will not be alive to hear that sound ever again. The tolling of midnight.
3: After the last gong sounded, the group fell silent once more. They could still hear the wind howling outside, although now it seemed somewhat muffled. They thought of their neighbors, many of whom in their hurry to escape were ill-prepared against the cold. They would now have already perished in the storm. Minutes ticked by, and then the group became aware of another sound.
11: What is that? What is it?
8: The soldiers are here.
11: No, no, no.
10: Shh, shh, shh. Listen.
12: Company, halt! Well, well, what have we here? A deserted village, eh? Men, break down the doors. Gather any supplies left behind. Burn the houses down and kill any stragglers you find.
8: I told you, Mother. We will not be spared.
10: Round us a wall our God shall rear, and our proud foes shall quail with fear. I trust you, Father. I trust you to save us.
3: The next minutes were terrible ones. Eric, Marie, and Mother Berta could hear the soldiers' shouts of victory. They could hear the fires roaring as their neighbors' homes went up in flames. And more alarming still, they could tell that others had evidently stayed behind in their homes as they had, and had been discovered by the soldiers. The little group clung to each other as they huddled on the floor, expecting any moment that they would be discovered as well. And then...
8: Listen! They're marching again. They must be going around the entire village to make sure they don't miss even one home.
11: Oh, oh, they will find us. They'll be here any minute.
10: Wait. Shh. Listen. It sounds like they're moving away.
8: They'll be back on a final sweep of the town. Mark my words.
10: I don't think so. I think they're leaving.
11: They haven't found us then.
8: Don't even hope, Marie.
10: I cannot hear them. They have gone.
11: Do you really think so?
8: You are mistaken, Mother.
10: We will be patient. We will wait until morning.
8: If we ever see the morning. If we are not slain.
3: After long, tense hours, morning finally did come. From the time the soldiers had departed, they had heard only the wind, but even that had lessened. Finally, the little group roused themselves from the floor, but not before Mother Berta knelt and thanked God for their survival during the night. Then she made straight for one of the shuttered windows.
10: I'm going to look out and see what has happened. The shutters is so hard to open. They must have frozen shut.
8: Here, let me help.
10: Look. They're not frozen shut. The snow is blocking them. Quickly, check the under windows.
8: I'll try the one over here.
11: And I'll try this one.
13: There's snow packed around this window, too.
11: And here as well.
10: Let's move the furniture away and try the front door.
8: All right, Marie, quickly. Help me move the bureau.
11: I'll get this end.
8: Now, shove.
10: No.
8: Oh, there. Now the table.
10: I'll help with the chairs.
8: That's good. All right, I'll open the door and we'll see what we can see.
10: What? Look!
8: The snow! It has covered the entire doorway!
11: I'll get the shovel.
8: Mother, our house! It appears to be entirely covered by snow! At least as far as the top of the door!
3: Like a madman, Eric shoveled through the drift covering the door, so energized was he by surprise and relief. Soon, all three occupants of the little home stood outside, looking at a miracle, their eyes big with wonder and their hearts leaping for joy.
11: Mother Berta, you were right. Your faith has saved us.
8: God has saved us. I will never doubt again.
10: Round us a wall our God shall rear, and
8: our... And a wall of snow! The wind created one big drift that completely covered our home. We have been saved by a wall of snow!
11: Even the chimney is covered.
8: No wonder the soldiers didn't bother us. They didn't even know we were here.
10: Praise God.
9: Well, Aunt Carol, you were true to your promise. That certainly was a miracle story. Think of that, a wall of snow.
3: Oh, yes, Uncle Dan. Now, I've been in some serious snowstorms before, and I've been snowbound on occasion. But to have a wall of snow deep enough to cover an entire house, that's another matter.
9: Especially when that particular house was the only one that was hidden.
3: Well, I guess we know why, don't we? It was the faith that Mother Berta placed in God, and that faith was richly rewarded.
9: You know, Aunt Carol, it's very difficult to have such a solid faith in God if you don't really know him ahead of time.
3: That's true. And if you know God, then you know that he's your friend and he cares for you. And I know of a way that all our friends listening in can become better acquainted with just how good God is.
9: Yes. You're talking about The Adventures, aren't you?
3: Mm-hmm.
9: Our free and fun-to-do Bible course.
3: That I am. 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
9: I know what you're going to say, Aunt Carol. Our time is up.
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3: This is Aunt Carol.
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0: Hear the creak of the rigging, listen to the wind whip the sails. Yes, boys and girls, Sailor Sam's big schooner, the Porpoise, plunges swiftly through the waves, eager to serve her master. Where is she going? Wish I could tell you, but we'll have to find out from Sailor Sam, an adventurous young man whose hunt for scientific truth takes him anywhere. Yes, anywhere. And with him go his two young cousins, Buddy and Nancy. Aye, aye, mate. It's full speed ahead now for seafaring thrills with Sailor Sam!
1: Things are beginning to look black for Sam and the gang as they watch Uncle Caleb, who is very, very sick and on the edge of death. Also, Bull Brown has refused to teach Sam and Ole how to do championship plowing. And not only that, but laughed at the suggestion. So tonight we'll join a dejected group of people sitting on the porch of the farmhouse. If I might say so, they're very dejected.
2: Oh, this is awful.
3: It's worse than awful. It's terrible.
4: It's awfully terrible.
5: If you ask me, it's miserable.
2: Two members of this down in the dumps club aren't even talking. Buddy, don't you have anything to say?
4: I'm only half sad.
3: How can you be half sad?
4: Well, Unc isn't gonna die, but Sam and Ole won't win the plowing contest, and Unc will be sad about that. So that makes me only half sad.
6: Buddy, if you say that once
5: Pansy,
6: more...
5: Pansy, are you forgetting what Sam told us?
6: I'm sorry, Buddy. If you believe Father will live, I'm glad you believe that. At least it's more than the rest of us are doing.

0: all brown and tiny.
1: Howdy, folks.
2: Bull Brown, what are you doing here?
3: Of all the nerve.
4: How can you come here when you hate Unc so much?
5: Pa, it sort of looks like we ain't being greeted sociable-like.
1: Now, just a minute, folks. You got no cause to get so head up.
2: Oh, haven't we?
1: No, you haven't. What do you want me to do? Break down with big tears and say that I'm sorry Caleb's not going to be able to plow anymore in the contest he always beats me in? Why should I say I'm sorry when I'm not?
2: Get off this farm, Bull Brown, and don't you ever come back here again.
6: Get going, Bull. And you too, Tiny, before I tear you two to pieces. Get out.
5: Papa, they ain't going
7: to
5: listen.
7: There isn't anything you can say that we will listen to.
6: Hit the road, you two. I'm counting to five, and you better be gone.
1: All right. We're gone. But if you call yourselves Christians, then I never want to be one.

0: Sam, I'm sorry I lost control of myself. I know in the book of James it says, be slow to speak and slow to wrath. And I played right into Satan's hands.
1: What a terrible finger of accusation Bull Brown pointed at me. I didn't want that to happen.
2: I'm the one who started it all. If I hadn't screamed out at him, the rest of you wouldn't have either. Oh, I don't know why I scream at everyone, even those close to me.
3: I'm sure we've all learned a bitter lesson from Bull Brown's words. I know I've lost my perspective with these disappointments, my perspective of trusting completely in the Lord.
0: Boy, if I could only change what he said to us, standing there and pointing his finger at us and shouting, if you're an example of a Christian, I don't want to be one. Oh, how terrible. We didn't even give him a chance to speak.
3: Now, everyone, I'm not trying to reduce the size of our sin, but I pray God will make Bull realize somehow, some way, that we've all been under a terrible strain. In fact, this might be the opening we've been waiting for, and he might be receptive.
4: Do you really think so?
2: Oh, I hope so. I hope so very much.
3: I'll have a talk with Bull in the morning.
1: Dear, I've got to check on Caleb and give him his medicine.
3: Has his condition changed, Hazel?
1: No. It seems as though he's fighting desperately to hang on to life. As though he's waiting for something to happen before he slips off to be with the Lord.

0: Caleb? Caleb?
1: What is it?
0: Were you asleep or just resting?
1: Oh, a little feet. Where's Buddy?
0: Now, you can't talk with anyone except Pansy or me.
1: Okay, get your big spoon out and pour that awful stuff down my throat. You got me where you want me. I can't fight you off.
0: You take it down. That's a good boy. You know, I think you've gained a little strength.
1: How can you tell that?
0: Well, you're getting just a teeny bit of your nice crabbiness back.
1: That's what Nancy said. She likes it when I'm a nice crab. I wish I could see the child.
0: Rest hard. Maybe in a few days you can see the children.
1: I saw Buddy last night.
0: Oh, Caleb, how can you be so...
1: No, I didn't talk. We didn't talk. You know, the boy knelt right here beside me and prayed.
0: Oh, that dear child.
1: He thought I was sleeping. Hazel, have you ever felt the close presence of the Lord?
0: Yes.
1: I mean, that he's standing so close to you, you can touch him.
0: Well, I can't really say, Caleb.
1: I can. The boy knelt down and began to pray, and before I knew it, the Lord was right here, too.

0: Whoa there, Beauty. Hit the flies, not my face, with a switch on your tail.
1: Hey, are you smallpox about through?
0: Listen to that youngster with his high-speed milking machines.
2: I hear him. You think that he...
0: Well, good morning, Tabby. You want your breakfast? Okay, open your mouth wide.
1: Powie, what a shot!
2: Old Tabby sure likes that, doesn't she? Look at her lick her chops.
0: Oh, boy. Well, we've caught up with the machines, and now we can loaf while Buddy works.
2: You said it.
0: Sam, were you joking when you said you'd go over and talk with Bull Brown this morning?
2: No, I wasn't joking. After I dump the milk at the depot, I'll stop and have a talk with him.
0: Do you want me to go with you?
2: Oh, maybe this time I'd better go alone.
0: Yeah, I don't blame you for not trusting me.
2: Now, you said that. I didn't.
0: Aren't you afraid I'll lose my temper again?
2: No, that's between you and the Lord. But I think it's better I go alone. Then the Browns might not be on the defensive. But when they see I've got you along, they might think we've come for battle.
1: Hey, look who's walking up the drive.
2: Let's find a window.
0: Hey, look, it's Tony Brown, and he's alone and walking.
2: This is a strange thing.
0: Yeah, but how's he coming? For war?
2: Hello, Tiny.
3: Howdy, Sam. Holy.
0: Good morning, Tiny. What brings you around so early in the morning?
3: I ain't looking for no fight, if that's what you mean. Pa sent me over to talk to Sam.
2: Why doesn't your father come here and do his own talking?
3: Well, Pa kind of wanted me to come over and find out if it's peace or war after last night.
2: I'm sorry we were so hostile last night, Tiny. We usually don't act that way, and it certainly isn't Christian.
3: Pa ain't sore. He must be getting soft with old age or something. Because after we left last night, he said maybe he shouldn't have said what he did say.
0: Hey, there's an answer to prayer if I ever heard one.
3: I don't get you, Ole. What are you talking about?
0: It doesn't matter right now, Tiny. You still haven't explained why you walked all the way over here this morning.
3: Well, you see, we got a problem, and Pa is kind of scared to come himself because of what happened.
2: What's the problem?
3: Well, our tractor is busted. He wants to know if we can borrow Caleb's for the contest.
0: What?
3: You see, now that's why Pa didn't want to come over here himself.
0: Oh, I'm not getting angry. You startled me with your request.
3: Oh.
2: Can't you have your tractor repaired in time for the contest?
3: Nope, not hardly. Busted way down inside, and the part has to come from the factory.
2: I see.
3: Do you think you might be thinking about it?
2: Yes, I'll think about it, Tiny, but I'll have to talk it over with Pansy.
3: With her? She's the one that's the most mad at us.
2: I suspect she was. But nevertheless, she's the one that will have to give permission to use the tractor.
3: Well, I guess we might just well forget about it.
2: Oh, I wouldn't say that. Tell Bull I'll be over to see him sometime this morning.
3: Okay, I'll do that. I got to go back now to help with the chores. Don't forget about talking to Pansy now.
2: I'll talk to her, and then I'll be over to your place.
3: Paul, sure be pleased he can use a tractor.
2: Oh, there, boy.
3: What's the matter?
2: I didn't say Bull could borrow the tractor. I said I'd find out.
3: Well, sure. That's what I said. So long.
0: And I hope Tiny gives Bull a straight story.
1: Yeah, he seems a little slow to catch on.
2: Uh-huh. Maybe slow like a fox.
1: Are you really going to talk to Pansy?
2: Want me to go back on a promise?
1: Oh, no, of course not. I shouldn't ask that kind of a question.
0: What Buddy wants to know is how are you going to approach Pansy on this subject, knowing how strongly she feels about the Browns?
1: Yeah, that's it.
2: I'm thinking about that right now.
1: You think Bull has softened up a little? Or is he faking? Or maybe Tiny's lying.
2: Only time will tell that.
0: Sam, I'm sure glad I'm not you.
2: Why?
0: First, you've got to convince Pansy she should lend Bull the tractor. And then you've got to talk to Bull into giving us some plowing lessons. That's a double-barreled job.
4: I'll say it's a double-barreled job, and I hope one or both of them doesn't backfire. Well, see you next time for more adventure with Sailor Sam!

0: Hi there. We've been waiting for you. We're going to have fun and learn something too, because it's time for Fables of Faith. Here are your friends, Uncle Van, Christy, and Bud.
1: Do you remember a verse we had one time about judging?
2: Yes.
3: Yeah.
1: Do you know what judging is? What is judging?
2: I'm telling somebody what to do. And they're saying, now you've got to go do that, or I'm going to tell Dad.
1: Well, yeah, that's sort of, that's judging and tattletaling. It's about the same thing.
2: It's like me telling Christy to make the bed.
1: Or telling me that she hadn't, or telling Mother that she hadn't. When you judge someone, what you're doing is you're saying, you're doing wrong and I'm doing right. This is what judging means.
2: Like if Bud weren't putting his clothes up and I hadn't made my bed and I said, Bud, you haven't put your clothes up. You gotta put them up, and I wouldn't have even made my bed.
1: That's exactly what we're talking about. Because you're judging other people for things that they're doing wrong, and you're doing things wrong too. There's another verse in the scripture, and you know what? Jesus, when he was teaching one time about judging and about telling other people what to do and everything, he used this example. He said, what if you go and you see a man who's got just a little splinter in his eye, and he can't see because he's got that little splinter in his eye. And you go over and you're trying to get that splinter out of his eye, and you've got a great big beam in your eye. You know what a beam is?
3: No.
1: That's something that is so big it holds up a ceiling. This is the example that he used. It's a great big piece of wood. It's the size of a small tree. And he says, you're kind of silly to go around trying to get a little teeny splinter out of someone else's eye, when you've got a great big old tree in your own eye. When you're sitting on your unmade bed and you're talking about, Bud, you don't have your clothes picked up, you should make up your bed. He says you should get the beam out of your own eye before you try to get the splinter out of your brother's eye. Let's see what happens today when old Phil and McKelvey start trying to change Bruce.

0: But I tell you, man, I can't take another day of it.
1: Right you are, Phil. I'm just a wee bit bothered by it myself.
0: Something simply must be done about it.
2: Oh, what can we do? I mean, Bruce is Bruce and that's it.
1: You sure said a mouthful that time, Squinty lad.
3: I don't think anything's gonna change Bruce. So we might as well get used to him.
0: Well, I'd sooner kick an elephant in the shins than simply accept Bruce for what he is.
1: Or what he isn't.
4: Well, I think you'd best try to adjust your own lives before you start in on trying to change Bruce's life.
0: But I can't take any more of his incessant bickering and complaining.
1: To say nothing of his nitpicking and griping. His mouth is the closest thing to perpetual motion around these parts.
2: You guys are right, but he doesn't bother me as much as he does you.
3: Yeah, me too. I mean, neither.
0: Well, all I can say is, he deserves a dose of his own medicine.
1: Phil, you've done it again.
0: Done what, old boy?
1: The solution to the problem. You've given us the answer to the problem of Bruce.
0: Oh, did I mention sending him away?
1: No, but as long as he's here, we may as well show him how much we appreciate him.
0: Come again, McKelvey. You're not quite in on my wavelength.
1: Treat Bruce the way he treats us.
0: Marvelous. Simply marvelous. Now, why didn't I think of that?
1: You did, man. And as I was...
4: I'd say forget it. If we all start acting the way Bruce does... We're not solving the problem. We're spreading it around.
0: Well, my good man, all we intend to do is teach Bruce a lesson. Give him a dose of his own medicine, as I said before.
4: Well, if you're giving him a dose of medicine, just make sure you have the right prescription. The wrong medicine can do more harm than good, you know.
1: What possible harm could come from letting Bruce see how he affects others?
4: I just have a feeling that, as sick as you fellas are, you may catch what the patient has instead of curing him.
3: Yeah, I don't think I'd want to be like Bruce, even if I was acting.
2: Me either. Having one Bruce is bad enough. You guys had better try something else.
0: My dear Squinty, we don't intend to live like Bruce for the rest of our lives. All we're going to do is... Oh... Well, I can see that they don't understand, McKelvey. We'd best handle this ourselves.
1: Right you are, Phil. Come on over to my place and let's plan our strategy.
4: Well, go ahead. But you'd better include some time for recovery for yourselves.
1: Don't worry, old owl. You'll appreciate our efforts when Bruce is cured.

0: Here he comes, McKelvey. Now let's really give it to him good.
1: Right you are, Phil. Now, let's make him speak first. Then we jump right down his throat.
0: With all four paws. Shh. Here he comes.
2: Hi, Phil. Hi.
0: Don't you hi me, you fugitive from a pillow factory.
2: What?
1: Hold off on the sash, you web-footed overgrown canary.
2: Boy, this is a fine way to...
0: Oh, keep quiet. No one rattled your cage, so quit your chirping.
1: When we want anything from you, we'll write you a letter.
2: But I didn't say...
0: You don't have to. And quit bothering us, will you? We have work to do.
1: Right. Haven't you anything better to do than going around raising the fur on people's backs? Come on, Phil. I can't stand any more of this.
0: Quite right, McKelvey. It is getting a little unbearable around here.
2: Well, I never...
1: And let's hope you never do again. Meet up with us, that is. Goodbye.
0: Do you think we did it, McKelvey? Oh, dear, dear.
1: Did we do it? Did you see the look on his face? Look at him now. Standing there with his beak wide open. Oh, boy. We really taught him a lesson.
0: Well, I'll say. Now he knows what it's like to treat people the way he does. Oh, let's keep it up and teach him properly.
1: Oh, good idea.

0: Well, we've been at it for a week now. Do you think Bruce is beginning to catch on?
1: Well, I guess so. But do you have to speak so loudly, McKelvey?
0: Speak loudly? Well, if you'd half listened to what a body is saying, I wouldn't have to speak as loud as I do.
1: Oh, quiet. Here comes Bruce again. Let's go.
0: Hey, Bruce! Are you looking for trouble again today?
1: Oh, yes, old boy. What ails you on this fine day?
2: Oh,
1: McKelvey, would you please watch where you're going? You've stepped right on my paw.
0: If you'd get out of the way and quit lumbering around like an old elephant, I wouldn't be running into you.
1: Lumbering around like an old elephant, am I? Well, you let me tell you something, McKelvey. Hey, where did Bruce go?
0: Probably just got tired of your babbling and walked away, which is what I intend to do.
1: It can't be soon enough for me, friend.
0: Yeah, it's been a real joy sharing the day with you, pal.
1: I'll see you tomorrow if I can't find anything better to do.
0: Well, don't strain yourself thinking about it, because I might not be around anyway. Goodbye.
1: Cheerio.

0: And that goes for you too, you little pipsqueak.
1: Hey, how would you like for me to sit on you, McKelvey?
0: Just try it, Bruno.
2: Now, this has gone too far. McKelvey, it was your idea. Yours and Phil's to teach Bruce a lesson. We tried to talk you out of it, and you wouldn't listen.
0: What's that got to do with anything?
2: Everything, that's what. You thought Bruce was wrong, and you blamed him for the way he acted. Now you're acting worse than he ever did.
0: I am not.
2: At least we can still talk to Bruce. We can hardly talk to you or Phil. And you two aren't even speaking to each other. Now, if that isn't worse off than Bruce, I don't know what is.
0: Well, it's Phil's fault. Phil, nothing.
2: It's your fault as well as Phil's. This is going to be a hard one to mend because neither of you is going to admit he's been wrong.
3: And besides that, lately I get mad just being around you.
0: Well, that's your problem.
2: No, it's not. It's our problem. And you're going to have to help solve it.
0: Me? But what?
2: Now you think for a moment. What did you and Phil start out to do?
0: To teach Bruce a lesson.
2: And is Bruce any different?
0: Not on your sweet life, he isn't.
2: Are you and Phil any different?
0: Well, maybe a wee bit.
2: A wee bit nothing. You and Phil are worse than Bruce. Because you're not only nasty, but ignorant as well.
0: Ignorant?
2: Yes. Ignorant of the fact that you've become the very thing you dislike so much in Bruce.
0: But we were...
2: McKelvey, there's a little of Bruce in all of us. You'd best go over and mend things up with Philip and forget about teaching Bruce a lesson. You and Phil have a lesson to learn yourselves.
0: Such as?
2: Such as, you don't cure a sick man by catching his disease.

0: What happened to Phil and McKelvey, Bud, when they started trying to cure Bruce?
1: They ended up like Bruce.
0: Sure did.
1: Sure did.
0: They were even worse than Bruce, weren't they?
1: Mm-hmm. McKelvey with Wally.
0: Almost. Almost. Yeah, you're talking about the first, from the first psalm. He started catching, but what happened here was they were judging Bruce for being what he was, and they thought they could cure him by showing Bruce the way he affected people. But did they? All they did was they became like Bruce.
1: Yep.
0: Well, you remember what the verse says again? What did the Lord tell the ones that he was talking to? He was teaching them, and he said, now, if you see a splinter in somebody else's eye,
1: you should try to take one of those beams.
0: A beam, and what's a beam?
1: Something that holds the roof up.
0: Well, it's a big. It'd just be a great, great big old splinter. The best thing to do is to depend on the Lord and let Him help you. There is someone who could help the person get the splinter out of the eye and could help you get the beam out of your own. And that's who?
1: God.
2: We sure are glad you were with us today, and we hope you had a good time with Uncle Van, Christy, Bud, and all our forest friends. Why don't you plan to be here with us next week for more Fables of Faith? Bye for now.

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1: And now, the Brinkman Adventures.
2: Asher?
3: What?
2: You gonna turn off that lightning time soon? I'm tired.
3: Yep. Just mounted the last moth.
4: Ow!
3: Morden, what happened?
4: Ow! Something's stinging me.
3: Where?
4: My back, I can't reach it. Ah!
3: Here, let me see. Oh.
4: What is it?
3: Hold still, I'll pull it out.
2: Seriously, Asher? A pin? Did you set your stuff on my bed again?
3: I might have.
2: Asher.
3: Sorry.
1: You're listening to the Brinkman Adventures, and you're about to hear a story that takes place deep in the jungles of Indonesia. Morgan and Asher Wilde are missionary kids living among the Wano people in the highland jungles of Indonesia. For the last 12 years, their father Mike has been translating the Bible into the local language. Let's rejoin the boys as Morgan finishes cleaning the small puncture wound in his back.
2: You and your bugs.
3: I hope I catch a new species someday.
2: I'm going to discover something a lot better than bugs. No bug stuff on my bed.
3: Won't happen again. Sorry. Who's coming tomorrow?
2: Ian and Isaac Brinkman. They're brothers. Only Ian's coming here tomorrow. Isaac's going straight to Cree. He wanted to spend a couple days with Dad and the boys and really check out the island. Their family runs this really neat ministry that reports on missionaries. Hey, Asher. Good night.

0: house is this high up in the mountain?
1: Oh, you got that right. 7,200 feet to be exact. Actually, if we weren't so close to the equator, these mountains would be snow-capped.
0: Can you land in this?
1: Shouldn't be a problem.
0: Shouldn't?
1: No worries, mate. We'll be down in a jiffy.
2: You weren't kidding. This coffee's great.
3: Yeah, we're the only one with a French press for miles.
4: These coffee beans grow right here at the base of this mountain.
3: Dad actually roasts them right over there on our diddle wood stove.
5: Morgan? There's a really weird something sneaking up behind you.
6: Oh, that's just Newt, our pet couscous.
5: Couscous? The llama?
3: Yeah, right. At first, scientists thought they were monkeys because of how they like to crawl around in trees.
6: They're actually marsupials.
3: Whoa! She won't hurt you. She's just checking you out. Aren't you, Newt?
5: You want up? Okay. I love your fur. Oh, let me start the recorder for our blog. Okay, so what made you guys come here?
4: Mike was a boat captain, actually, in Florida, and he had a dream to sail around the world with his family in a small boat. But then one day he was at church, and he saw a video about tribal missions. He knew that he couldn't justify sailing around the world when there were people without a chance to hear about Jesus. Newt!
5: It's okay. What's she trying to do?
3: I think she's after your coffee.
5: Seriously? Is that okay?
6: As long as you don't mind.
5: Here, Newt. Whoa, that's super cool.
4: Newt is spoiled rotten.
5: I was reading you've been translating the Bible. How far along is that project?
3: We've almost finished the New Testament.
5: That's awesome.
4: They've also translated portions of the Old Testament in order to tell the overall story of the Bible, and they'll continue to chip away at that project.
5: That's great. So, what are some things you have here that are different from the States?
4: Well, we have some exotic fruit.
6: And sometimes we get some pretty big earthquakes.
3: We've got some amazing beetles here. Some that haven't even been discovered yet.
4: We're all sort of into bugs here. Mike got us started.
6: We also have some really rare animals.
5: Like what?
6: Well, the most intriguing one to me is what the Wano people call the Mbakenge.
5: What's a Mbaga whatever?
6: The Mbakenge is a mysterious dog that we've never seen, but everyone around here talks about. We believe it's either the New Guinea singing dog, which isn't really supposed to be living in this region, or it's something more. The extinct thylacine.
5: Thylacine? Isn't that the name for the Tasmanian tiger?
6: Yeah, it is.
5: My little brother Peter is fascinated by them. I thought they went extinct about 100 years ago.
6: So did we, but maybe not. Over the last few years, we've read about reported sightings of a dog-like creature that seems to match the description of the thylacine, more or less.
5: Interesting.
6: We spent 3 years searching for the Mbakenge, and I found some signs of it. But without a picture, we still have no hard evidence.
3: Man, it's been a blast searching for it, though.
6: Yeah, we actually did a Wild Brothers episode on our hunt. To be honest, I'm a little discouraged, though. We still haven't proven anything.
5: What do you think it actually is?
6: Well, at this point, we're leaning more towards the New Guinea singing dog.
5: Is there any chance it's a Tasmanian tiger?
6: Yes. The habitat here is perfect for them, and these mountains are so remote, it's even possible that both creatures live here.
3: As you can see, he's kind of obsessed.
6: Fair enough.
5: Besides looking for animals, what else do you guys do for fun?
6: Explore things.
3: And search for animals.
6: Speaking of exploring, you guys want to go on a little hike? There's this interesting pond that I've noticed from the air, and it'd be cool to go check out this morning.
5: That sounds great. Hey guys, there's a little wingless bird thing following me. No, I am not your mother.
3: That's our pet cassowary.
5: I thought those were dangerous. I knew Kate was exaggerating.
3: She'll be, like, ferocious in a couple years, but for now, she's her little friend.
5: Looks like a big chicken.
6: Yeah, that's why we named her KFC, Kentucky Fried Cassowary. She follows us around everywhere. I think she really does think we're her mother.
3: Hey guys, I think this is the pond. Whoa. It seems a lot bigger down here than it does from the air.
5: Check out all the moss.
3: Whoa, diving beetles, they're huge. Morgan, look at this one.
6: Wow, that is big.
5: So they swim underwater?
6: Uh-huh. That's why they're called predaceous diving beetles.
3: God designed them so they can actually take an air bubble down with them during their dive. They can stay underwater a really long time. Gotcha.
5: Here's another one.
6: Hey guys, would you mind wading through that section over there just to see if you can get any leeches attached to your legs?
5: Leeches?
3: Morgan, seriously?
6: Don't worry. That's why I brought these vials. We'll put the leeches in there after they find you.
5: You're kidding.
3: He's not. Trust me.
6: We can send them off and have the blood inside analyzed. That will let us see what these leeches have recently feasted on. We might get lucky and actually score a drop of thylacine blood.
2: They can do that?
6: Yeah, and since they already have DNA from Tasmanian tiger pelts, it wouldn't be that hard to identify.
2: Sweet!
3: I tell you what, if you help me catch some beetles, I'll be your leech bait.
6: You got yourself a deal.
3: One more hill, and then we'll be home.
2: Come on, KFC.
6: Hey, Duguru.
7: Hi, Morgan. I gathered this firewood for you.
6: Thank you. How's your daughter doing?
7: Not much better.
6: I'm so sorry about that.
7: Thanks for asking.
3: Hey, what happened to your arm?
7: Mbange bit me.
8: Hold on. Mbange bit you?
7: Yes. I caught one in my trap last night. When I tried to free it, it attacked me and bit my arm.
8: Are you sure this was an Mbange?
7: Of course.
8: Well, did you kill it?
7: No, it ran away.
3: What did it look like?
7: Well, it was a lot bigger than our hunting dogs.
8: Okay, well, what did the fur look like?
7: It was very long and thick.
8: What color was it?
7: Well, I don't know. It was too dark to see.
8: Asher, we gotta catch this thing.
3: If Hudson were here, yeah, maybe. But I mean, look at his arm. It's one thing to be leech bait, Morgan, but...
2: There's three of us. We can handle Mbange.
6: Mbawi Duguru. Mbange Ngama Kuyakanda.
7: Yeah, of course. I can tell you where.
8: This opportunity is way too good to pass up, Asher. Let's get packing. Hey, where's Asher?
2: He's coming.
8: What were you doing?
3: Trying to find a diving beetle.
8: Well, we need all the daylight possible to build this trap.
2: What kind of trap are we building?
8: A snap trap. It'll have a small tree that bends way over, and when the Mbange steps into the trap, it sets off the trigger, making the tree snap back, pulling a noose which will catch his head or foot.
3: Hudson's been making them for, like, years. I mean, he's a master.
8: But we don't need Hudson to make a trap. Remember, I'm the one who taught him.
3: Right.
8: You can catch a pretty big animal with one of these snap traps, if you know what you're doing.
2: Cool.
8: And this is our makeshift motion detector. If it works right, it'll sound off an alarm on my phone.
2: How does it transmit way out here?
3: By satellite.
8: I think this is the spot. We've got about a half an hour of daylight left, so we need to hurry. Hey, Asher, you mount the motion sensor on that tree over there, pointing this way.
3: Yep, got it.
8: I'm gonna climb up this sapling and bend it all the way to the ground.
2: Okay.
8: Okay, hang on tight, Ian. Yeah, don't let it go. Okay, I'll hook up the trigger. Now slowly let it go.
9: You sure?
8: Well, yeah.
9: Okay, here it goes.
8: Whoa! Guys, help! And Asher, cut me down.
2: And you're saying, Morgan?
3: Interesting. Hey, Mom. This website has all the known varieties of Indonesian diving beetles.
4: So what do you think?
3: Don't know. It'll take a while. There's a bunch of them.
9: Is that the motion detector?
8: Yep. We're in business.
3: No way.
8: Grab the camera. Let's go.
3: It's an Mbange, all right. I can't believe it. Morgan, great trap. You got it by the leg.
2: Whoa, that thing's not very happy.
8: I know how he feels. Here, shine the light on it.
3: Wait, I thought the Mbange's eyes reflected green in the light.
8: They do. Oh,
3: that's no Mbange. It's just an old village dog.
8: You're right. That's Moggy's mean old mutt.
3: That thing's vicious. Have fun getting him down, Morgan.
8: I was so sure this was it. All right. Put on your gloves, Asher. I'm gonna need your help.
7: No. This is not the animal I caught. What I caught was much larger, and it had a deeper growl. You are a nasty dog. Good thing you're not Mbange or I'd eat you.
2: You eat Mbange?
7: Yes. Several years ago, I killed one on a hunt and ate it.
8: Why didn't you ever tell me about that?
7: You never asked.
8: How was I supposed to know to ask? What did it look like?
7: I don't know. I was in a cave, and it was dark.
8: What did you do with the bones?
7: I left them there.
8: Where is this cave?
7: A half day's hike past the Ngoduk River towards Tingala Mountain, at the base of that white rock face.
8: Oh, next to the back cave.
7: A little bit past that, near the large Ngit tree.
8: I know exactly where that is. Guys, it's time for round two.
4: Maybe it would be safer if you wait until your dad comes back.
8: Thanks, Mom. I think we'll be fine. You know, it's only a couple of kilometers on the other side of the river. We've done longer trips before.
4: Yeah, but what about Ian?
5: I think I'll be okay.
3: Don't worry, Mom. He's a natural.
4: All right. But don't push it. I mean, if you go very far into the cave, make sure you, have a good light and a rope.
8: Already packed.
4: What about an emergency kit?
3: Yep, right here.
6: Okay, test.
4: Testing, 1, 2, 3. Okay, be careful and be back before dark.
8: You got it. Well, according to Duguru, once we cross the river, we're about there.
3: I hope we find the skull. That would definitely settle it.
8: Yeah, for sure. Ian, thylacine skulls actually differ from normal canine skulls. I'm not an expert, but I've been reading and I found out that the most obvious thing to show the difference between a thylacine skull from a normal canine skull is a small pinhole that's located in the back of the skull right near the eye socket. And regular canine skulls don't have that.
10: It'd be so cool if we found Tasmanian tiger bones.
3: No kidding. Either way, though, we're finally gonna solve this mystery.
10: Has there ever been any hard evidence of the thylacine around here?
8: You bet. An archaeologist actually found a jawbone back in the 60s. If Duguru ate the thylacine and we could prove it, it would be one of the most amazing zoological discoveries of the last 100 years.
10: And what if it's the New Guinea singing dog?
8: That would still be a very significant discovery.
10: Are we crossing this?
3: Yep.
10: That water's a long ways down. And there's rapids. What's the bridge made out of?
3: 100% plant material. Biodegradable.
10: It's not usually what I look for in a bridge.
8: Hey, don't worry.
3: A few years ago, one of our friends was crossing this bridge with his son.
8: Asher, please.
10: What happened?
3: They fell and died.
8: In his case, he was crossing the river at night, and he had his son on his shoulders. We'll be fine.
3: On a brighter note, see that island way down there where the river slows down and turns a little bit?
10: Yeah.
3: That's our secret spot for collecting butterflies. It's awesome.
8: Okay, it's time. Are you scared of heights?
10: I did have this experience with a chicken and a bridge once, but I think I'm over that.
8: Okay, well, there's no chickens here. I'll go first. Watch how I do it, then follow.
3: Whatever you do, don't look down.
8: This is it.
3: I don't see a cave anywhere.
8: It should be right there.
3: Morden, that's a pile of rocks.
8: I bet that big earthquake collapsed the overhang. Let's try to clear it. Come on.
3: Oh. Watch out for more centipedes, guys. Just stepped on one.
8: Help me move this big one.
10: The pile's getting a bit tippy, so be careful.
8: Look! I can see inside the cave. I might be able to squeeze in now.
3: Yes.
8: Come on in.
3: Whoa. This is awesome.
8: Try shining your light. Around the edges.
9: There's this fire.
8: You're right. Okay. Where are those bones?
9: Guys!
8: I can't believe this. Look. The skull.
9: What do you think?
8: I can't tell. Let's wait till we get back home so we can do this right.
3: Good idea, Morgan.
8: Hey, Asher.
3: There's bird nests in here.
8: We need to hit the trail, or we won't make it home by dark.
9: Yeah, what the? That hurt, man. Ow. Oh, that hurt.
10: You okay?
3: Ah, my ankle. I think I twisted it.
9: Ow.
3: Or broke something.
8: Great. Here, put your arms on her shoulders.
3: Yeah, let's go for it.
8: Crossing this bridge will be interesting.
3: I might be able to hop across on one foot.
8: I don't know about that, Asher. Hey, Mom, you copy? Mom? You there?
3: Let me give it a try, Morgan. We can always turn back if we have to.
8: Okay. You go first. Are you doing all right?
3: Think so. As long as I can keep my foot in the middle.
8: Good. I'm proud of you. Now hang onto the vines and take your time.
3: Thank you.
10: doing great, Asher.
3: Why are we rocking?
9: It's just the wind. Hang on.
3: Morgan, I don't like this.
10: Asher, go! I'm coming. Hang on.
3: Hurry!
10: Hang on, Asher!
3: Morgan, I'm slipping.
8: Okay, I have your wrist. You're gonna need to let go of the vine right when I tell you.
3: Bone bed, grab it.
8: Let go on three. One, two, three.
9: Thank you, Lord. The bag. We had to search downstream.
8: They're long gone. Let's just get you off this bridge.
4: Your dad wants to talk to you on the radio.
8: Can you shut the door, Mom? Hi, Dad.
0: Hey, Morgan. I heard you had some excitement over there.
8: Well, yeah. I almost lost Asher today.
0: It's okay, Morgan.
8: I lost the bones, too.
0: Yeah, Mom told me.
8: We were so close, Dad. I blew it.
0: Well, the race isn't to the swift, nor the battle to the strong.
8: What is that supposed to mean?
0: Read Ecclesiastes 9:11.
8: I'll do that.
0: Lord willing, we'll be home tomorrow evening. We can talk more then.
8: Thanks, Dad.
0: You bet, Morgan. Love you.
8: Yeah, love you too. The race is not to the swift, nor the battle to the strong, but time and chance happeneth to them all. Doesn't make any sense. Time and chance? I wonder what Matthew Henry has to say about that. Time and chance happeneth to them all means that a sovereign providence breaks man's measures and blasts their hopes and teaches them that the way of man is not in himself, but subject to the divine will. We must use means, but not trust to them. If we succeed, we must give God the praise. But if we be crossed, we must acquiesce to his will and take our lot. I get it. All right, Lord, I've done my best, but if it isn't meant to be, I'm okay with that. I'm going to trust you.

0: Asher, where are the pictures of the diving beetles from that pond?
1: In my personal folder, I think. I haven't transferred them yet.
0: Mind if I share them with our German butterfly expert?
1: Go for it.
2: Ew. I don't think Morgan's gonna want to eat that now, Newt.
1: You'd be surprised. Morgan's not that picky.
3: We're sort of used to sharing with Newt.
0: Newt, you gonna share?
1: Why did you send my beetle pictures to Dr. Schubert?
0: I have a hunch you're onto something.
1: Hey, I got an idea. Let's go back down to the secret spot, collect some river beetles, and then compare them to the ones we found at the pond.
0: How's your ankle feeling?
1: Actually, pretty good.
3: Don't even think about it, Asher.
0: Would it be okay if Ian and I ran down there? I'd love to have some specimens for Dad to check out tonight.
3: Just don't try to cross any bridges.
0: It's like they're expecting us. Not one beetle. Let's wade across to that island over there in the middle of the river. There's a little spot of calm water that might have some.
2: Too bad we weren't after butterflies. I've never seen so many.
0: Yeah, no kidding. This is actually where we filmed our second Wild Brothers adventure, Jewels of the Jungle.
2: I thought this place looked familiar. Our family loves your series, by the way.
0: Really? It's so cool. I'm glad people like it. So, this is the spot I was talking about. Look, there's one. Got it.
2: Ha, got one. Is it my imagination, or is this island getting smaller?
0: Oh no.
2: What?
0: Flash flood.
2: It's not even raining.
0: Maybe here, but not upriver. Come on, we need to cross this section and get up to high ground ASAP.
2: Wow, the current just got a lot stronger.
0: You can swim, right?
2: No, not very well.
0: Okay, stay close.
2: I don't think I can keep walking, Morgan.
0: Okay, here, grab my arm. We need to go back.
2: Morgan, the water's waist high. I think we have to swim.
0: Hey, let's lock arms. We can resist the current that way. Listen, if it takes us, don't panic. Try to keep your head above the water and make your way to the side. Then grab onto something and start praying.
2: I have been. It's shallower here. I think we're on the island.
0: Hey, Mom, do you have your radio on? Come on, Mom.
4: Morgan, this is Dad.
0: Dad?
4: We're just arriving in the heli.
0: Dad, we need your help. It's a flash flood.
4: Where are you guys? What's your location?
0: At our secret collecting spot, on the island.
4: Okay, got it. We'll be right there. You guys hold tight.

0: Man, if you wouldn't have come early, we would have been washed out of the mountains and down into the lowland swamps by now.
1: Yeah, thank you so much, Mr. Tom.
2: Always glad to be of service.
3: So, were you guys able to check out the skull before you lost it?
0: No.
3: Ugh, I can't believe it.
4: Someone's calling on the computer.
0: That's him. Hey, Dr. Schubert.
5: Hello, Mike. Hello, everybody.
0: Hey.
5: Good to see you all.
3: Hello. Hi, Dr. Schubert.
5: Were you able to find a beetle from the river?
0: Yes, sir. Well, we got a couple.
5: May I see one of them, please?
0: Asher, why don't you show him? This is your discovery.
1: Here's the specimen.
5: Will you turn it over, please? Yeah, hold it closer to the camera. Steady. Okay. I have seen enough.
1: So, what do you think, sir?
5: These river beetles are the common sort. However, the beetles found in the pond are certainly a new species.
0: Yes. Wow.
5: Congratulations.
2: That's awesome. You little beauty.
5: Have you thought about a name?
0: You should name it after your oldest, wisest, and most handsome brother who happened to save your life.
4: Hey, you can name it after a Brinkman.
1: Nah. That's all right. I think I'll name it after you, Mr. Tom. After all, you're the one who saved more than an Ian today.
2: Oh, I don't know what to say. Mate, that is the best prezi ever.
0: Hey, Morgan. Mind if I join you out here?
6: No, not at all.
0: Man, I'm sorry about the bones.
6: It's okay. That passage in Ecclesiastes, it really helped. You're right, Dad. God is in control. We can do our best, but we have to trust him with the results. And we actually did discover a tiger, by the way.
0: Oh?
6: Yeah, the larvae of those beetles are called water tigers.
0: Well, I'm really proud of you for helping Asher make that discovery. Especially considering your own search.
6: Thanks, Dad. I said I was going to discover something bigger than bugs, and I think I did.
0: Oh, that's awesome, Morgan. You know, sometimes I think that helping someone else to reach their goal is even more rewarding than reaching our own goals.
6: Pretty cool he gets to name it.
0: Yeah, that is really cool. You know, I find it kind of funny. Here we are, thousands of years after God told Adam to name all the animals, and we're still trying to get the job done. I wonder if we'll ever get finished before he returns.
6: Don't know, Dad. That reminds me of the other job God gave us.
0: What's that? Making disciples of all nations?
6: Yeah. It's cool we get to be a part of both tasks.
0: Sure is, Morgan. Sure is.
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1: I can't stand all the whining and noise my sister's making. I just want her to stop.
2: Sounds like your sister is still learning to ask for things politely. Can you help her? My name is Zach, and you're tuned in to listener-supported Keys for Kids, a great way to grow your faith in God. Often, when kids want something, they don't ask very nicely. Hopefully, as they grow older, they learn that it's much better to ask for something politely than to throw a tantrum. When it comes to prayer, you need to do the same thing. Rather than complaining about what you don't have, ask God for it. Philippians 4:6 says, "Pray about everything, tell God what you need, and thank Him for all He has done." Our story today is called A Listening Ear. As Colin sat down to begin his homework, he heard his little sister whining in the kitchen. He began to study, but all the noise his sister was making distracted him. Then Colin heard his mother's voice. "Kinsley, I want you to stop whining." Colin returned to his homework, but soon he heard his sister again. Colin got up and went to the kitchen. "What's wrong with Kinsley?" he asked. "I have tons of homework, and her whining is driving me crazy." Kinsley made a face and threw a sock at Colin. "She wants someone to put her socks on for her," Mom said. "But she knows how to do that herself," said Colin. "Oh, well, I'll help her just to make her be quiet." "Hang on, Colin," Mom said. "Kinsley also knows how to ask nicely for things. So far, all she's done is whine and throw her socks." "Well, I don't know if I can stand all the noise she's making much longer," Colin said. "I wonder if God ever feels that way," Mom said thoughtfully. "It seems like we often whine and complain about things instead of praying about them." Colin frowned. "You mean, instead of complaining, God wants me to pray about stuff like being bothered by the noise Kinsley's been making?" "I was actually thinking of a problem I've been dealing with at work, but yes, God wants us to tell Him what's bothering us and pray about everything." Mom smiled. "Why don't we pray now?" Mom and Colin bowed their heads. "Dear Father," Mom prayed, "thank you for caring about all the details of our lives, and thank you for sending Jesus to die for us and make us your children so we can come to you in prayer about anything. Right now, we ask you to help Kinsley and all of us learn to ask for help instead of whining about our problems. Please help each of us remember that you love us and know what's best for us. Thank you for always listening to us." After Mom finished praying, Kinsley walked up to her and held up her socks. "Please help me put my socks on, Mommy." As Mom gave her a hug and knelt down to help her with her socks, Colin smiled and went back to his homework. Well, how about you? Do you pray about your problems? Or do you whine and complain instead of asking for help? God cares about you and wants you to talk to Him about what's going on in your life. He may not always give you quick solutions to your problems, but He'll always help you and do what's best. So tell Him what's bothering you and thank Him for the blessings He's given you. He loves you and is always listening. Our key verse once again, Philippians 4:6.
1: "Pray about everything. 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

0: yes, yes, I remember that. Dragonfly, crooked nose and allergy pestered. But we loved him, we sure did. And, howdy. Didn't know I was on the air. Well, sure is good to be back with all of you. I've taken two more Sugar Creek Gang books off the shelf and have sort of taken memories from both of them. And then added some I'd forgotten about, so never wrote down. Of course, you're probably wondering what I was laughing at before I knew we were on the air. Well, I was looking at a Sugar Creek scrapbook. Now, the picture I was looking at had a lot to do with Dragonfly. It had to do with the time he thought he had... Well, it was more than a thought. He really did have it. It was an imaginary playmate he called Snatcher Pazooka. That's quite a name, isn't it? And, of course, him being a member of the gang and all, this imaginary friend became part of our lives, whether we liked it or not. There were times when we carried him, called to him, set an extra place at the table for him, and eventually got plain fed up with him. Fortunately, when Dragonfly got a dog, the imaginary friend became less important, until finally he no longer existed. So, at Dragonfly's insistence, we had a funeral for him, then made a scarecrow and named it after him. We posted the Snatcher Pazooka scarecrow near a tree, and that spot sort of became a center for our meetings and all.
1: Remember when we first made that scarecrow, Little Jim?
2: Sure do. We all chipped in something for it. The coat and hat.
1: It's getting a little tattered now.
2: Yeah, Dragonfly. But it's still our own Snatcher Pazooka.
0: Little Jim was right. It was still our own Snatcher Pazooka. And any time we wanted to have a meeting, we just have to say, "Meet you at Snatcher Pazooka's." And everybody knew what the other one meant. Now, Little Jim was the youngest of us all, but sometimes he seemed to be the wisest. He was, I guess, my closest friend, although I had a strong feeling for all the gang. Each of them had their own special friendliness. Like Dragonfly, for instance. His real name was Roy Gilbert. He could see for miles and miles without glasses. He used to be the one who was sort of the watchman, and we called him Dragonfly because of his good eyesight. And Little Jim, well, I mentioned that before, he was a real gentle person. Always wanted to hear both sides of a story before making any decisions. Always careful that everybody was treated fairly.
2: We've got to wait for poetry.
1: Wait for poetry? We could be here all day. You know how slow he walks.
2: We promised. And
1: a promise is a promise, I know. I guess you're right, Little Jim.
0: And he usually was. Now, who they were talking about was Leslie Thompson. We called him Poetry because he always had a poem or saying for everything. His other trademark was that there was nothing he didn't like to eat. And he wore his food real well. I've talked about Little Jim, Poetry, and Dragonfly. The other two were Circus and Big Jim. Circus, better known to his mom and dad as Sam Walters, was our acrobat. If anything was to be climbed, jumped over, squeezed through, or shinnied down, he was the one to do it. And Big Jim was our leader of sorts. He got to be the leader, I suppose, because he was older than the rest of us. And I suppose, if we admitted it, a lot more down-to-earth and practical. Lastly, there was me. I was just called Bill. My whole name was William Jasper Collins. I didn't mind William, but sure did hate that Jasper. And that's about the whole gang. We grew up together, and every Christmas we all hear from each other. Of course, they're all tickled pink to know I'm sharing our stories with you fine folks. And I know they'll enjoy the one coming up. It's one of our summer adventures. Circus, Big Jim and me were lazing around in the afternoon.
3: Do you feel that sun, Big Jim?
4: Sure do, Circus. It's not too hot. Just right for sleeping.
5: Yeah, but I don't feel like sleeping.
4: What do you feel like, Bill?
5: Maybe taking a swim. No, I'm too relaxed to move, though.
3: So go to sleep.
5: I'm relaxed, not tired.
4: Well, what do you say we visit Old Man Paddler?
3: Mm-mm, that would mean getting up.
4: Yeah, it would.
3: Bill, you want to visit Old Man Paddler's?
5: If I did, I'd have to go back home and get the cookies Mom said she wanted to deliver to him.
4: You mean you have to go there anyway?
5: Oh, sometime today.
4: Well, now's as good a time as any.
5: No, it's not.
4: Why not?
5: I can't move. I'm glued to the grass.
4: You're gonna get pretty sticky.
5: That's funny.
4: You're not laughing.
5: I'm laughing. It's a quiet laugh. So I don't disturb myself.
4: I've got a feeling there's something we should be doing.
5: Well, wait a few minutes. The feeling will pass.
4: I just keep thinking we should be over by Snatzer Pazooka. But it's probably my imagination.
3: Snatzer Pazooka!
5: Hey, I guess we are supposed to be somewhere. But for the life of me,
3: the rest of the gang must be waiting for us.
4: We are supposed to be somewhere.
3: That's right. Old Man Paddler called it. They're probably all waiting for us right now.
5: And wondering what happened to us.
4: We'd better get going.
3: Oh, wow. How can I forget? It's a real important meeting.
5: It is.
3: It sure is.
4: What's it about?
3: I don't know.
5: Oh, what a bunch of dodos. Let's get going.
1: He was armed and should be considered extremely dangerous.
2: What jail did you say escape from?
1: I didn't catch it. It was one of those news flashes. And if I'd gone back in to find out, I would have had to do the dishes. And I would never have gotten here.
6: Maybe that's what happened to Circus Bill and Big Jim.
1: They are kinda late.
2: Kinda? We've been here for over an hour.
6: Maybe one of us should go look for them.
1: No. Then if they do show up, we'll be missing the one who was out looking for them. It would get too complicated. I'm just sorry they weren't here when Old Man Paddler was.
6: It's okay. We've got all the instructions.
2: It was awful thoughtful of him to think about us.
6: He's always doing that.
1: It's just hard to believe what he said.
6: About what?
1: The storm coming up so fast. There isn't a cloud in the sky.
2: Well, you know that never keeps a storm from coming, especially a whirlwind.
1: Yeah, I guess it isn't too hard to believe. I remember last year. It sure does destroy a lot of things.
6: That's why Old Man Paddler was so concerned.
2: Well, I'm glad he was. I certainly don't want to lose any of our treasures.
6: Are you sure they knew they were supposed to meet us?
1: I just talked to Big Jim last night. He said he knew.
2: Well, I saw Circus and Bill this morning. Of course, they weren't too wide awake.
6: Well, then maybe they didn't hear you.
2: No, they heard me.
6: Well, maybe they thought it was some other place.
2: Oh, I told them it was over by Snatzer Pazooka's.
1: Maybe they just forgot.
2: All three of them?
1: Well, it was just a maybe.
6: Well, maybe we should start out ourselves and leave a message for them or something.
2: Let's just wait a little longer.
1: We've been waiting more than a little longer.
2: So we can wait some more.
1: Look, if this storm's supposed to hit all of a sudden, we better not take any chances. If we're going to dig up and rebury our treasure box, we better do it now. Besides, the way the sun's hitting, it'll be almost time to head on home.
2: Maybe you're right.
6: You guys go on ahead, and I'll wait here.
1: That means it's only me and Little Jim to do all the digging.
6: Well, what do you suggest?
1: We could leave them a note.
2: None of us has paper and pencil.
1: Poetry always carries one around.
6: Not today.
2: Well, then he's gonna have to stay.
1: It always amazes me how you get out of all the hard work.
6: Look, do you want to stay?
1: No. Besides, Little Jim and me can dig faster than you.
2: Well, I can stay, and Poetry can help.
1: No, as I said, we can dig faster. You stay, Poetry, and tell them we're by Little Jim's tree.
6: Will do.
1: And tell them to get there right away.
6: Anything you say.
2: See you later.
1: Remember, we're by Little Jim's tree.
0: Little Jim's tree. That was another landmark in our scrapbook. We called that place the Little Jim Tree, because it was there that Little Jim had accidentally rammed the muzzle of Big Jim's rifle down a fierce bear's throat and pulled the trigger. He'd saved his own life and the rest of our lives as well. That's why we named the tree after him. Anyway, Poetry stayed while Dragonfly and Little Jim went on ahead to dig up the treasure. Now, As I recall, the reason why they were digging up the treasure is because Old Man Paddler, the friendly gentleman who lived in the hills, knew that the gang kept a lot of treasures buried by Little Jim Tree. And the tree was situated in such a place that...
6: that when there's a flash flood up there in the hills, that canyon where Little Jim Tree is will have a rush of water. And our treasure isn't buried deep enough. So Old Man Paddler suggested we dig them up and bury them on Old Tom's land.
3: You mean near the haunted house?
7: Aw, come on. We know the house isn't haunted.
3: Who knows it isn't haunted?
7: We, Bill. We know the house isn't haunted.
6: So that's where Dragonfly and Little Jim are now. What happened to you guys, anyway?
8: We just slipped our minds. Old Man Paddler wasn't angry or anything, was he?
6: You know, he never gets angry. He just thought you got tied up.
7: Tuckered out is more like it. We were just lazing around.
6: Well, I'm glad you're here now. Well, if we didn't get down there, Dragonfly would complain from now till the crack of doom that he had to do all the work.
5: It sure doesn't look like a storm's coming up.
6: Well, that's what Old Man Paddler said. But you know, the kind of storms that make flash floods, you don't expect them, and all of a sudden, they're there, ripping up the territory.
5: Well, if we're digging all this stuff up, why don't we just keep it in the treehouse?
8: Then you forgot the real reason for burying it.
5: Oh, you mean for the folks to come?
6: For the world to discover long after we have walked this weary land.
7: I hope you didn't write that.
6: It's one of the lines in the letter I put in with the other stuff.
7: I thought we approved everything that had been written.
5: I think you had to go home for evening chores when that was added.
7: Well, I hope we get a revote.
6: What's wrong with it?
7: Nothing, except the word weary. This land isn't weary.
6: It sounded poetic.
7: What's wrong with blessed land?
5: Well, I think poetry just found a new blister on his foot when he wrote the word weary.
6: You don't have to defend my adjectives, Bill. I'm quite capable.
5: I'm not defending. You did have a blister.
7: Well, blister or no blister, the sentence gets changed before it gets buried. What are you laughing at?
6: The sentence gets changed. That's funny. You know, prison sentence. Before it gets buried? You don't think it's funny?
7: Yeah, it's funny.
6: Boy, nobody laughs around here anymore.
8: Hey, look! There's Little Jim and Dragonfly! Hey! Over here!
7: Looks like they've been running hard.
6: I hope nothing's happened.
5: Something must have happened. They look real worried.
8: You think maybe they ran into trouble?
7: Sure hope not.
5: Well, hi, Dragonfly, Little Jim. What are you guys frowning about?
9: Some terrible happened.
8: Get your breath.
5: No, it's awful.
8: What happened?
9: Our treasure.
8: Well, didn't we seal it safe? The bugs get to it or something?
5: No. We got to the tree and somebody had already been there.
9: There was a big empty hole where our treasure had been.
5: You mean somebody stole our treasure?
8: That's what we mean. It's gone, and we don't know where.
0: Well, you can imagine we weren't too happy with the news. It wasn't what we'd expected, and we weren't sure how we were going to handle it. Of course, we did. And I'll be sharing that with you the next time we meet in our Paul Hutchins story. Until then, Lord bless and keep you. And I'll be thinking of you.
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0: And now, Chapter 7 of Treasures of the Snow. Annette's constant care of Danny was beautiful to watch, but there was also annoying sadness. Her bitterness toward Lucien held no forgiveness, and she was determined that he be punished. But meanwhile, her time was with Danny, a gentleness reserved for him and only him.
1: Klaus!
2: Danny, what's wrong?
1: Klaus, where is Klaus?
2: He's right at the foot of your bed, Danny, right here.
1: Oh, Klaus!
2: You were having a bad dream.
1: I saw Klaus falling over the cliff. I tried to get him, and I couldn't.
2: Danny, it was just a bad dream.
1: Oh, Klaus.
2: He's safe, Danny.
1: Oh, Ned, it was awful.
2: It's over now. Here, let me fix your covers. Did I hurt you?
1: My leg.
2: You'll see the doctor soon.
1: When will he be here?
2: We have to go to the hospital, Danny. The doctor can't come up here. He has too many patients to make such a long trip. Papa will be taking us tomorrow. Try not to move.
1: You're going to come with me?
2: Of course. I wouldn't let you go to the hospital alone.
1: My leg's broken, isn't it?
2: We think so. But the doctor will put a cast on it, and it'll be fine. Fine.
3: Annette!
2: I'm with Danny, Grandmama.
3: Please come here, dear. We have a visitor.
1: Maybe it's the doctor.
2: I don't think so. He was sure he couldn't come.
3: Annette!
2: Coming, Grandmama. I have to go.
1: Let me have Klaus.
2: All right. Come here, Klaus. Danny wants you. Here's Klaus. Now, don't worry. You're safe now. I'll be back.
1: Oh, Klaus. I thought I'd lost you.

0: Mademoiselle Morel is here to see you, Annette.
1: Annette? I came to see how Danny was. I know he's resting, but I swear...
2: He's all right, Mademoiselle Morel. We have to go to the doctor's tomorrow. He can't leave the hospital to come to the house.
1: Is there anything we can do?
2: Nothing, thank you.
1: Oh, I'm so ashamed. I don't know what happened, but I know Lucien is to blame.
0: Mademoiselle Morel, we don't know that for sure.
1: But we do have an idea of what happened?
0: Well...
2: Yes, we do.
0: Now, Annette...
2: Grandmama, we do know.
1: Then tell me, Annette.
2: It's very simple. Lucien threw Danny's kitten over the ravine, and Danny tried to help Klaus. Lucien did not try to stop Danny at all. I wouldn't be a bit surprised if he pushed him.
1: Oh, God help us.
0: Mademoiselle Morel, the story is not fully told. We don't know. We haven't heard Lucien's story.
1: He will be severely punished.
0: What has happened is punishment enough.
1: Oh, excuse me. I must go. Oh, I'm so ashamed. So ashamed.
0: Mademoiselle Morel, please, at least stay for some tea before you walk home. The night air is cold and you... Oh, dear.
2: I'm glad they are punishing Lucien.
0: Let God chastise his own children, Annette.
2: I do not believe Lucien is a Christian. You do not believe that either.
0: He is chosen by God.
2: Grandmama, how can you say that?
0: I can and I have.
2: That's nonsense, Grandmama.
0: You do not know, my child.
2: What don't I know?
0: When you are old, Annette, and can no longer see with your earthly eyes, another world is seen in your mind. A world where God teaches you to see in a new way. And God has shown me that he has chosen Lucien.
2: Chosen him to be punished?
0: No, Annette. Someday you will understand. Now here, I have some broth for Danny. Take it to him. Make sure he eats at least a quarter of it. We must keep him strong for the trip tomorrow.
2: Grandmama,
0: I do not wish to talk anymore.
2: All right. I will give Danny the broth, and then I will pray with him.
0: Annette, how can you pray with Danny when there is so much hate in your heart?
2: You are the one who told me I should try and pray for Lucien.
0: I was mistaken. You have too much bitterness to pray for Lucien or for Danny.
2: Grandmama!
0: You must pray for yourself, my child. And you must do that again and again and again.

0: I don't want to eat anymore, Nick.
1: Just one more spoonful.
0: No. Give it to Klaus.
1: Klaus will have the rest of it.
0: All right. But just one more.
1: Here you go.
0: There. Now, give it to Klaus.
1: I'm putting it on the floor right now.
0: Oh, look how hungry he is.
1: He's always hungry.
0: Should we say our evening prayers now?
1: Why don't I sing instead, and then you can pray.
0: You don't want to pray?
1: I'll pray later. What would you like me to sing?
0: Oh, you know.
1: No, I don't.
0: Yes, you do. Oh, may the hand of my father...
1: Why don't I sing the Bridge of Avignon instead?
0: That's not a prayer song.
1: I know.
0: Oh, please, Annette. Oh, may the hand of my father...
1: All right.

0: now I'll leave you and you can say your prayers.
1: But you haven't finished singing.
0: Yes, I have.
1: You forgot the other verse.
0: It's late.
1: Oh, please sing it and then I can say my prayers.
0: Why don't you sing it?
1: I want to listen to you. Please, Annette.
0: Danny,
1: Is something wrong? You look sad.
0: No, I'll sing it.

0: make me kind and ready to obey.
1: Why are you crying?
0: Oh, I don't know, Danny. I guess I'm tired.
1: Poor Nat.
0: Oh, Danny, I'm so happy that you're alive. So happy.

0: Annette? Annette?
1: Hello, Papa.
0: I saw your candle burning.
1: I know I should be sleeping, but I can't.
0: A lot has happened today.
1: We leave for the hospital early in the morning?
0: Yes.
1: Does Schoolmaster Hassel know I won't be in school?
0: Yes, I spoke with him.
1: Good.
0: Annette, Grandmama has asked me to speak with you.
1: I'm really tired now, Papa.
0: I thought you said you couldn't sleep.
1: Perhaps I can if I try.
0: After we talk.
1: Papa, there is nothing to talk about.
0: Grandmama said you spoke out of turn today to Mademoiselle Morel.
1: I only told her the truth.
0: Annette, we don't know what the truth is. Danny can't even remember.
1: He said Lucien tried to hurt Klaus.
0: Yes, but we don't know if he accidentally dropped Klaus. He could have.
1: How could it be an accident, Papa?
0: Why couldn't it be?
1: Because Lucien was a part of it.
0: Annette, Lucien does not need your hatred. He needs your friendship.
1: If Mama were alive, she would not feel that way. If she knew Lucien hurt Danny, she would not let him get away with what he had done. She would have wanted punishment.
0: Your mother, Annette, God rest her soul, looked to the Lord for guidance. She would not judge without proof. And then she would put whatever would have to be done in the hands of God. Annette, you cannot accuse someone without proof.
1: Lucien is a liar and a bully, Papa. Nobody likes him at school.
0: You cannot speak for everyone.
1: He must be punished.
0: He's been punished already. Just the thought that he might have been responsible for the death of another human being has caused him great anxiety. And he must be full of fear, thinking of what his schoolmates will think. He's being punished without anyone helping.
1: Oh, I'm glad.
0: Annette, no. This hatred will only hurt you.
1: Why do you say that? Papa, I don't understand. Danny could have been killed.
0: I know. And I know that is something that haunts all of us. But God saved him. And God would not want us to seek punishment when God himself will do the chastening.
1: But when? When will God do it?
0: Are you questioning God?
1: No.
0: Have you said your evening prayers?
1: Grandmama said I couldn't pray because of the way I felt about Danny.
0: Grandmama did not say that.
1: Yes, she did.
0: What she said was you could not pray for Danny if you had such hatred in your heart for Lucien. But to pray for yourself, it would be the prayer of forgiveness. Did not our Lord say we must forgive 70 times 7? And we must daily go to him for forgiveness of our sins.
1: I have done nothing to ask forgiveness.
0: Annette?
1: I have done nothing!

0: so much to Danny.
1: I didn't throw it over. I was pretending to. And the cat scratched me. I was an accident. I wouldn't have thrown her over.
0: So it is true. You were tormenting Danny.
1: I was teasing. I didn't know anything so awful would happen.
0: Did you push Danny over?
1: No, he ran so fast. I tried to catch him, but he was too fast.
0: And then you left him.
1: I was frightened.
0: Oh, you left a little boy and you ran. You didn't even go for help. You didn't even care.
1: I thought he was dead.
0: Oh, and only by the grace of God was he saved. Mushin, if you were older, I would have Mama throw you out of this house.
1: I wish I were older. I would leave. I hate this village.
0: And by tomorrow, everyone will hate you. And when you go into the school tomorrow, everyone will know what a coward you are. How you almost killed poor little Danny.
1: You tell everyone.
0: Oh, no, but Annette will.
1: Annette, of course.
0: Oh, she will never forgive you. And I don't blame her. Where are you going?
1: To bed. Eva?
0: What?
1: How is Danny?
0: What do you care?
1: Never mind.
0: He goes to the doctor tomorrow, Lucian. And you had better pray he will be well. That it is only a slight injury. Because if not, the Berniers will make us pay for everything. And you will be responsible. More responsible than you are right now.

Lucian's guilt and shame were deep-rooted. His sister was never really close to him, but now she had nothing but contempt. It seemed as if there was nowhere and no one he could turn to, and the emptiness haunted and frustrated him until he seemed unable to do anything except walk dreamlike through his everyday life, hoping beyond all hope that he might go to sleep and never wake up again.

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1: And now, Adventures in Odyssey.
2: So that's it, Jack. I've been working with the National Security Agency as an analyst most of my adult life.
3: And so has your father?
2: Mm-hmm. Well, Dad's more of a consultant. Mm. As I understand it, he's never actually been on the payroll.
3: What about Blackguard?
2: Good question. I thought he was with European Security, but now I know he isn't. My guess is that he's a megalomaniac. He just wants power and lots of money.
3: So help me to understand what's going on here. This mineral under Witt's hand will give him power and money?
2: Well, the mineral alone won't. You see, the mineral acts as a catalyst, a trigger in a compound called TA-418.
3: Wait a minute. TA-418?
2: Uh-huh. It's a chemical formula Dad and a friend of mine worked on.
3: Witt worked on it?
2: Yeah, surprise, huh? Turns out it was easy since the mineral was right here under his feet.
3: Hmm. So the mineral goes into a formula, and then what will Blackguard do with it?
2: Blackguard needs TA-418 to make something called Ruku.
3: Ruku?
2: Yeah, it's an extremely deadly virus. But without the compound, it dies the second it's exposed to air.
3: Hmm. And that's where this TA-418 comes in, huh?
2: Right. What TA-418 does is attach itself to the virus's DNA and cause it to adapt to anything. Air, dirt, water. That's what makes it so contagious.
3: And deadly. Oh, it's hard to believe that's even possible.
2: Oh, I know, but look around you. This entire scheme has been one concentrated effort to get that mineral. Blackguard has to be stopped, or he'll be able to sell the virus to anyone. He could hold entire nations hostage and do who knows what with the rest of the mineral.
3: Yes.
2: You're acting awfully calm about all this.
3: Calm? I'm terrified. But that can't stop us from doing what we have to do.
2: That's why I had the police call the NSA. In the meantime, the Israelites are stationed around Witt's End to keep an eye on things. And Bernard and Eugene are camped out on the maintenance road behind Witt's End.
4: Jack? Jason?
3: Lieutenant Shaw.
4: We heard back from the NSA. Your story checks out. We've been ordered to cooperate with you fully. But to do that, I'm going to have to know what you know. And I mean everything.
2: Have a seat, Lieutenant. I'll fill you in.

0: Anderson from Odyssey 105 with an update on the condition of mayoral candidate Dr. Regis Blaggard, who collapsed a few hours ago while making a speech. Hospital spokesman Fritz Marlwater says the mayoral candidate is stable and resting comfortably, but still very weak. Doctors are continuing to run tests and...
1: Resting comfortably, eh? As Marcella says in Act 1, Scene 4 of William Shakespeare's Hamlet, something is rotten in the state of Denmark.
2: Talking to someone?
1: Oh, Mr. Walton, you've returned at last.
2: I don't have a call, Eugene. I told you I was going to canvass the area.
1: Mm-hmm.
2: You have a breath mint or some gum or something?
1: Well, why? Do I need it? I know my halitosis flares up occasionally.
2: It's not for you, Eugene. It's for me. Hmm? You know, while I was walking around, I came across a large van parked near the end of the tunnel.
1: But I thought that area was off limits to normal traffic.
2: Well, so did I. The van was all locked up, but on the driver's seat was a rental agreement with Professor of Bovril's name on it.
1: Interesting. But it doesn't explain why you need a breath mint.
2: Let's just say the van left a bad taste in my mouth, okay? Now, do you have a mint or not?
1: No.
2: Oh, why do I even bother? Hand me the walkie-talkie. We need to check in with the Israelites.
1: Oh, of course.
3: All stations surrounding Wits End report no activity. Over.
4: Copy. Keep watching, guys. And be careful. Over.
3: Roger, window washer. You do the same. Out.
5: Well, that's everybody, Billy.
3: One and all. How are you doing, Sam?
5: I'm bored.
3: Yeah, me too. Hey, listen, if you want to take a break, I can handle things here for a while.
5: Thanks, Wait a minute. Someone's coming.
3: It's Jellyfish.
5: Yeah, and he's got his knapsack with him.
3: With his laptop in it, maybe?
5: He's going into the tunnel.
3: All right, this is it. Let's...
5: Hold it. Someone else is coming. It's Ronnie Rathbone.
3: Well, well. The gang's all here.
5: Yeah, but why didn't they come together?
3: Only one way to find out. Israelite units, this is Israelite 1. Subjects are entering Wits End through the Underground Railroad Tunnel. Close in carefully and quietly. Repeat, close in carefully and quietly.
6: Dr. Blaggard, are you certain this is what you want to do?
7: Are you certain of your facts, Doctor?
6: Reasonably certain, yes. But I need to run more tests.
7: I don't have time for more tests. Please abide by my wishes.
6: But...
7: Come in.
6: Oh, I'm sorry. I didn't mean to interrupt.
7: Not at all, Mr. Glossman. Come in. The doctor was just leaving.
6: But Dr. Blaggard...
7: Thank you, Doctor. That will be all.
6: As you wish. What was that all about?
7: Just assuring that my doctor will make things look real. Is everything ready?
6: Yes, sir. Reporters are gathered in the conference room downstairs. You'll deliver your statement, then I'll take it from there.
7: Good. How do I get out of the hospital without being seen?
6: The side door of the conference room leads to a hall. At the end of that hall is a door to the rear stairwell. It'll take you to the alley where the professor is waiting for you in the car.
7: Excellent, Glossman. Well, let's not keep the media waiting. It's showtime.
6: Yes, sir.
8: All right, got a change of clothes here for Doc. And let's see, it's time to do a little updating on the old laptop computer.
9: Wrong, Jellyfish!
8: What? Rathbone, what are you doing here?
9: I came to get that laptop.
8: What? You're crazy, Rathbone. Get lost.
9: Not this time, Fishface. Now, are you going to hand it over, or am I going to have to take it from you?
8: Yeah, right. You and what army?
3: How about us?
8: Huh?
9: Sam! Billy!
8: Rathbone, you moron! You let him right to us!
5: No, he didn't. We saw you come in through the tunnel.
3: And we also have a great interest in what's on that computer.
9: Yeah! Well, you guys can have it after I'm done with it.
8: You're all a bunch of dunderheads. Even if you do take the computer, it won't mean anything. Hey, anyone could have written what's on here.
9: Yeah, but anyone didn't drag off Richard Maxwell. You did. I saw ya.
8: Richard who? I never heard of him.
5: Well, that's funny. Because Richard mentioned you by name.
8: He did?
3: Yeah. And he said you have a laptop that contains evidence clearing Tom Riley in the Edgebiter scandal. See, you didn't finish the job, Jellyfish. Richard's alive.
5: And getting stronger by the minute.
3: I'm sure he'd just love to testify that you're the one that tried to murder him.
8: I don't know what you're talking about.
3: It's over, Jellyfish.
8: You want the laptop? Fine. Catch!
9: Oh, get it!
5: Got it!
9: He's getting away!
6: Israelites, close in. Jellyfish is headed for the back door. Repeat, close in now.
10: No! Get off! Get away from me, you brat! I'm not going back to jail! Never! No! No! No! No!
3: Give it up, jellyfish. You're finished.
10: No!
9: Hey, Billy Boy, about the laptop. I was thinking, it's a big waste having our gangs fighting each other all the time. Maybe we should, you know, join forces.
3: Yeah? Well, I think the police have something different in store for you, Rodney.
9: Oh.
7: Ladies and gentlemen, please. Please. I have a brief statement. My doctor has advised me that continuing to campaign for mayor will seriously endanger my health. Therefore, on his advice and the advice of my trusted friends, I regretfully and officially withdraw from the race. However, I believe the recall should go on as planned, and I trust that the good citizens of Odyssey will find the right person to govern them. Please, please, ladies and gentlemen. I've asked my good friend Philip Glossman, whom I believe you all know, to answer any questions you might have. I'm sorry. I must lie down. Thank you all, and goodbye.
6: People, please, please. Now, Dr. Blackard is obviously not feeling well. Give me a few minutes with him, and I'll answer your questions. Now, please, be patient. So far, so good. There's the door to the rear stairwell.
7: Jellyfish is waiting for me at Wits End?
6: Oh, yes, sir, with a change of clothes for you.
7: Fine. Well, then, I leave things to you, Glossman.
6: Goodbye, sir.
7: Yes.
11: Psst. Hey, Glossman.
6: What? Bart?
11: Yeah, it's me. What gives?
6: What gives? I don't understand.
11: That's all Blackard's gonna say. What about his endorsing me for mayor?
6: Endorsing you? I don't know what you're talking about.
11: Yeah, you do. He's told me that if I sacrifice my store, Blackard would endorse me for mayor.
6: I said no such thing.
11: Yeah, you did. You mean I sacrifice my store for nothing?
6: Will you lower your voice? Now listen, Rathbone, in the first place, the Electric Palace isn't your store. It's Dr. Blackard's. He can do with it whatever he pleases. It's only by his good graces that you got in it, and it's still by Blackard's good graces that you stay in it. So if you're smart, you go back to the store, fix it up, and keep your mouth shut. Understand?
11: Yeah, I understand.
6: Good. Besides, you didn't get any votes the first time. What makes you think you'd get any this time? Now, if you excuse me, I have to meet the press.
11: Double cross me, will you? Well, we'll just see about that.
6: I'm flattered by your question, but at this time, I hadn't considered running for mayor myself. However, I'm always willing to serve the people of Odyssey in any way I can. Yes, Mr. Jacobs.
12: What about Wits End? Any comment about its future?
6: Well, it's our intention to keep Wits End closed until we know the truth about what's under there. Next question?
11: Yeah! Why don't you tell everybody why you ordered a gang of thugs to vandalize my store?
6: I don't know what you're talking about. I think it's obvious that Mr. Rathbone is slightly deranged today.
11: No, I ain't! Come on, Glossman, tell him! Tell him how you and Blackard planned together to get Tom Riley kicked out of office.
13: Tom Riley kicked out of office?
6: People, please. Yes, Mr. Jacobs, let's get back to the legitimate question, shall we?
12: Actually, I've just received word that the police are holding a young man nicknamed Jellyfish who has implicated both you and Dr. Blackard in several crimes that have occurred around the city in recent weeks. Well, Mr. Glossman, what do you have to say?
13: Yeah, Glossman, I'd like to have a statement from you, sir.
6: I suppose that from now on, all questions will be answered by my legal counsel. This conference is over.
12: Oh,
14: Well, I'll say one thing for you, Jellyfish. You keep fine records. It's all here, Lieutenant Shaw.
15: Good.
8: Hey, we got a deal, right? You know, I sign a confession and you reduce the charges, huh?
15: That's up to the lawyers. But I can tell you that it may go a lot easier on you if you continue to cooperate.
8: Come on, you got the computer. What else do you want to know?
15: This is Shaw.
16: Jellyfish, were you at Wits End to meet Blackguard?
8: Yeah. He was supposed to go there after his little press conference. He ought to be there by now.
15: Okay, thanks. Jason, hospital security just called. They have Glossman and Bart Rathbone in custody. Looks like your idea worked.
14: It's a good thing Bart didn't know he's also on Jellyfish's computer. Okay, on to the main catch. Lieutenant Shaw, you need to deploy your men around the perimeter fence at Wits End and be ready to move on my signal.
15: Right.
8: I wouldn't get too close if I was you.
14: Why not?
8: Well, because Blackguard plans on blowing up the tunnel, that's why.
14: What?
8: Yeah.
15: This is Shaw. Get me the bomb squad.
14: How do you know?
8: Yeah, it's been part of his plan the whole time.
14: We gotta make sure our people are out of there. Jack, could you?
17: Jack?
14: Where'd he go?
18: 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We always love hearing from you.
7: Jellyfish! Is the tunnel prepared, Professor?
19: Yes, Dr. Blackguard. It's wired to blow up just as you ordered. But I'm still confused as to why you're so intent on it.
7: It's as simple as this. If we missed any of the mineral, no one else will be able to get it. But even more importantly, Wits End has been the thorn in my side for so long. It will give me great satisfaction to be rid of it. The detonator, please.
19: Here you are.
7: Thank you.
19: Jellyfish!
7: Where could he be?
19: Wait. Why did he throw your clothes on the floor?
7: Something's wrong. Go through the tunnel and take the van out of here immediately. I'll change and follow in the car.
19: What about Jellyfish?
7: Well, if he isn't here, he gets left behind. Now go!
19: Yes, Doctor.
1: Mr. Walton, someone's coming.
2: Yeah, that's the van, all right.
3: Who's that driving it?
1: Professor Bovril. Hmm. Mr. Walton, why are you still sitting here? He's getting away.
2: No, he isn't. Not in that van.
1: But he
2: won't get very far. Just about the end of the park, I'd say.
1: What? How do you know that?
2: Because I siphoned all the gas out of his tank.
1: You what?
2: Well, that's why I needed a breath mint. Oh. Now, why don't you call the Israelites on the walkie-talkie, and we'll all go help the professor.
1: Mr. Walton, you're a genius.
2: Well, thanks, Eugene. It's about time you noticed.
7: Now to the car. Fools, come after me in the tunnel if you...

0: All right, Sergeant, use this area for your command center. And keep in mind, there may be more than one person inside that tunnel.
1: Yes, sir.
2: Lieutenant, Bernard Walton just called in. He and Eugene have nabbed Professor Bovril at the edge of the park.
3: Jason?
2: Tom, what are you doing here?
3: Chief Quinn called me. Blackguard's planted a bomb in the tunnel?
2: Yeah, but that's not the worst of it. I think Jack's inside there with him.
3: What? Are you sure?
2: Sure enough.
0: But how could he get inside? Wits End has been surrounded all day.
2: There must be a way in we don't know about.
4: Dr. Blackguard, I presume?
5: What? Oh, it's you. Jack Allen, isn't it?
4: That's right.
5: I was wondering when you'd show up.
4: I've been waiting for you. I knew you'd be here.
5: Of course.
4: You can't win, Dr. Blackguard. You know that. You must give yourself up.
5: You're as cliched as Jason.
4: You have nowhere left to go. The tunnel is sealed off in all directions.
5: Ah, you obviously found my little escape hatch in the woods. How very clever.
4: I've been walking around the park a lot lately. You're trapped.
5: Not if I use you as a hostage.
4: Sorry, I won't go along with that.
5: Would you rather die?
4: I'm not afraid to. I'm prepared for death. How about you?
5: I see. Brave Jack Allen, Christian soldier to the end, stops the evil Dr. Blackguard and saves the world.
4: I'm not here to save the world, Doctor. I'm not here to save Odyssey, nor even Wits End. I'm here for you. For your soul. That's the only thing that matters right now. Not money or power or computer programs or viruses or world terrorism. It all comes down to your soul. Why don't you put down the detonator and give yourself up so you'll have time to redeem your soul?
5: The flaw in your proposal is that you assume my soul is redeemable. It isn't. I auctioned it off years ago.
4: Then you sold yourself cheap. Your soul is worth the life of Jesus Christ. To give it to anyone else is an incredible waste.
5: Well, as much as I enjoy philosophizing with you about abstracts, we have a very real dilemma here.
4: It's not a dilemma if you do the right thing.
5: But it is. Giving up is something I cannot and will not do.
4: I'm not leaving without you.
5: And I'm not leaving with you.
4: Then we're at a stalemate.
5: Oh, not at all. I still have the Queen, this detonator. And I have nothing to lose by using it. You see, dear Jack, my illness isn't an act.
4: What?
5: I have a virus.
4: Ruku?
5: Then Jason told you. Yes, it seems that somewhere along the line I was exposed to a strain of it. And I will not die that kind of death. It's pointless. So I suggest you run for your life.
4: You don't want to kill me.
5: Oh, you fool! Why wouldn't I? Goodbye, Jack Allen.
2: Lieutenant Shaw.
0: Whitaker, I'm not sending my people in until we know what the situation really is.
2: Then I'm going in.
3: No, Jason. You're going to stay put until we...
6: Everybody get back!
7: You set off the bomb!
6: Lord, help us.
2: No.

0: Hey, wait! I see something!
1: Oh, my head!
0: Mr. Allen! Mr. Allen!
1: Am I dreaming?
0: Billy, I found him! He's in the patch of woods near the maintenance road. I found Mr. Allen!
1: Sam, what happened?
0: We thought you were in the tunnel with Dr. Blackard. We thought you were blown up.
1: I was in the tunnel, but... Oh, no. Dr. Blackard.
2: The tunnel has collapsed. Fortunately, though, Blackard didn't rig the explosives as well as he thought.
3: What about Wits End, Lieutenant?
2: There's structural damage in the back where the ground caved. Afraid the fire department's going to have to give you a report about the inside.
4: Don't worry about the building. I'm just thankful Jack's safe. Are you all right?
3: Yes, I'm all right. What happened down there? When the bomb went off, we thought you were a goner.
1: We reached a stalemate. I wouldn't leave without him, and he wouldn't leave with me. So he set off the detonator. I remember he was blown one way, and I was blown another, and then I woke up outside.
0: But how did you get there?
1: I don't know. The grace of God, I suppose.
5: But I still don't understand why Blackard set off the bomb.
6: Nor do I, especially considering his propensity for survival and manipulation of the justice system.
5: Yeah, you'd think that he'd try to beat the rap.
1: It was a rap he couldn't beat. He had the virus, Jason.
6: Ruku?
1: Yes.
7: What did you say?
2: Now, just get back in the squad car, Professor.
7: No, please, I must know. Please.
1: It's all right, Lieutenant.
7: Did I hear you say that Dr. Blackett had the Ruku virus?
1: That's what he told me, yes.
7: Oh, no. No. How tragic.
1: Yes. He said he didn't want to die that way.
7: But that's just it. He wouldn't have died.
2: What do you mean?
7: I tried to tell him. The mineral in the tunnel has uses we hadn't even begun to explore. I could have used the mineral to make an antidote to the virus. It would have saved him.
1: No, Professor, it wouldn't have saved him. It would just have kept him alive. He rejected what could have saved him a long time ago.
3: May God have mercy on him.
1: Amen.
5: I just don't get why he would do all this. Why anyone would.
1: I know. It's hard to understand how a mind like Dr. Blackard's worked. I'd hoped to help him change it. One last chance. But a soul so corrupted, so saturated in evil, can only come to one end without Jesus. It's destined for the final conflict and for an eternity without God.
8: And the City Council has recommended that the recall of Mayor Tom Riley be postponed indefinitely while investigators sort out the complex web surrounding the legacy of Dr. Regis Blackard. In a related item, Jason Whittaker announced the damage to Wits End from the tragic explosion that took Dr. Blackard's life was not as extensive as first believed. He hopes to have Wits End repaired and open again in a few weeks. Now, turning to the weather, it looks like another typically gorgeous day in Odyssey. Clear skies.

0: The Bible is filled with story after story of evil men and women who schemed in a variety of ways to get what they wanted. Sometimes it even seemed like they would win out in the end. But ultimately, their wickedness caught up with them. As Proverbs says again and again, the pursuit of evil leads to death. Over the last several episodes, we've seen the twists and turns of a battle between good and evil in Odyssey. The truth is, it's a battle that goes on all the time. Not only in places like Odyssey, but in your town, your school, your home, and even your own heart. Like we saw with our friends in Odyssey, we may sometimes make mistakes in our fight against evil by relying too much on our own cleverness and plans. Or like Jack, we may realize that we're in a spiritual war that must be fought by faith through prayer to the only one who can be truly victorious, Jesus Christ. If you don't know Jesus, now is a wonderful time to meet him. Don't make the mistake that Dr. Blackard made by thinking you'll have time later, or you'll find an escape, or that it's too late. It's never too late to come to the Lord. Never too late to turn your life over to his saving grace. If you'd like to know more about Jesus and how to meet him personally, I suggest you talk to someone who already knows him. Maybe your parents, someone at church, or a friend. Or you can write to us here. Our address is Adventures in Odyssey, Colorado Springs, Colorado, 80995. 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We'll be happy to send you a booklet that'll tell you more about Jesus. 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The Final Conflict was written by Phil Lawler and Paul McCusker and directed by Phil Lawler. Our production engineer was Bob Luttrell and our executive producer, Chuck Bolte. And I'm Chris, hoping you'll join us again next time for more Adventures in Odyssey.
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We greet our friends everywhere with Chapter 4 of Number 11, Rue de Chanoine, the story of Monsieur John Calvin of Picardy, Paris, and Geneva. 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

0: After 8 years, my brother John came back to us from the city of Paris, where he'd been studying. He rode into the village just in time to hear that Father had been excommunicated over some trivial mistake in his work as cathedral bookkeeper, and just in time to watch Father die and see him buried, but not in the churchyard. After Father's funeral, we walked sadly home. I went to the house to get supper, and John and Antoine walked down by the river together.
1: It's all the same, Antoine. Just as I remembered. Look, there's the flat rock we used to fish from. A little more moss, maybe, but just the same. And yet it's all different, too.
2: 8 years is a long time, John. Nothing stays the same. There was a storm the year you left. Took half that rock away.
1: Never noticed.
2: No matter.
1: It's been a long 8 years. I've known some storms, too, Antoine.
2: I suppose.
1: 8 years of books, papers, studying all night, twisting my mind into new patterns, theology, and then law because Father said so. You and Marie knew that he made me change.
2: We thought so. We didn't know. Now he's dead.
1: And I'm free. I did my duty. I studied law when he demanded it.
2: A son's duty is to his father. I did mine. I stayed here.
1: Now he's dead. Antoine, you said I wasn't grieving. Do you understand me now?
2: All right. You're free. What are you going to do?
1: I don't know. I think I want to go back to theology. I think that's where I can find what I'm looking for. You can't stop a man from changing any more than you can stop the river from finding the sea. Antoine, come back to Paris with me. You're free too.
2: Paris? I can't.
1: Of course you can. It's a wonderful, beautiful, magnificent city. Any season, any mood. The marketplaces, with the old women in their black shawls selling flowers, the bookstalls. You've never seen so many books. Come with me.
2: It's impossible.
1: In Paris, a man can be what he wants to be.
2: Oh? Are you?
1: What do you mean?
2: Are you what you want to be?
1: Why do you ask?
2: I just wondered.
1: I don't know.
2: 8 years doesn't make a brother a stranger. You're not happy, John. You're miserable. In spite of the freedom of Paris.
1: I'm searching yet.
2: And it has something to do with the church, doesn't it? Last night you said...
1: What did I say?
2: Going back to theology isn't quite the same as going back to the church.
1: I have a lot of questions. But I haven't found anything to take the place of the church.
2: To take its place?
1: Its place of authority. I'm not a humanist.
2: God forbid.
1: I can't give up what I have for a vacuum. I'm still a lawyer, Antoine. I always will be. I have to have an authority. Tangible. Definite. But I think I found it.
2: I'm not sure I know what you're talking about. Is this the freedom of Paris?
1: Antoine, I'll tell you. I'm not sure, but I think I found my authority in the Word of God. The Scriptures alone.
2: Alone?
1: The Scriptures alone are the Word of God.
2: That's the freedom of Paris? That's heresy. And you want me to go back to it with you?
1: I haven't found peace, I admit it. Some nights I stay awake all night wondering, what should I do, leave the church?
2: Leave the church?
1: Or try to change it?
2: Change it?
1: Don't you see? I'm happy that way. That's freedom. That's Paris. I'm a man, making up my own mind. Antoine, come back with me.
0: So that week I packed the lunches for both my brothers and stood in the corn market square and watched them set off on their horses. John, his face set sternly in the wind. Young Antoine, following him as usual. So they rode off to Paris, and John went back to his study of theology.
1: So, Nicholas, here's my younger brother, Antoine.
3: Oh, hello, Antoine.
2: I'm honored to meet the illustrious friends of my brother.
3: Oh, illustrious. Sit down, John. Antoine, join me.
2: Your father? He's the great Dr. Kopp?
3: That? Yes, well, seems to me infamous is a better word for some of your brother's friends. How about it, John?
1: You'll send Antoine running back to Picardy.
3: I'm not afraid of that. The Kelvins aren't made for rusticating. So, you're back in Paris, John. We knew you'd get here sooner or later. You want to stay?
1: Maybe. Maybe not. Who knows?
3: Who knows? I thought you'd made up your mind. I thought you were coming back to theology.
1: Of course. There's something else, too.
3: Something else?
2: Quite a brother, this one. Always two things up his sleeve.
1: Nicholas, don't laugh at me. I think I know what I want to do. At last.
3: Oh, this calls for another round of ale.
1: I'm going to write a book.
3: You? Well, you can't write your name so anybody can read it.
1: Listen to me. I'm going to write a book in Latin. I love that language, clear and logical. I'm going to write a book in Latin, Nicholas.
3: Everybody writes a book sooner or later. I mean, if he's in the clergy. Of course, nobody ever reads it.
1: Forget the clergy.
3: What?
1: And you forget the law, too. I'm not fit for either.
2: He means it, Nicholas. All the way back to Paris, he was telling me this.
3: But you came back to study theology. Oh, John, I don't understand you at all. You're an enigma.
1: I'm just beginning to untangle it all. I want to study theology most of all. But I know now I'm not meant to take a church.
3: What's been revealed to you, John? What have you seen? Is it what I think it is?
1: What I've seen is me. Myself. I've been shown myself. Shy, timid, avoiding people.
2: Tell him he underestimates himself, Nicholas. You know he does.
3: No, I don't know. You're his brother. You and I, perhaps we see a different man. Go on, John.
1: For years I've been searching. Now I know myself at last. I'm happiest when I'm living with ideas, and a writer can.
3: This is all you know after this search?
1: It's a beginning to know myself.
2: Is there anything else?
3: Well, there has to be.
1: Then I'll find that too. Monsieur John Calvin, writer, will find it. Antoine, Nicholas.
2: It's about time.
3: We got hungry. We started supper.
2: May I slice some meat for you?
1: Supper? Who needs food? Antoine, Nicholas, I have it.
3: Your book.
1: Right here under my cape. The very first copy.
2: Let's see it.
1: Look.
3: Ah. Oh.
1: Fresh from the printers. Commentary on Seneca's treatise on clemency.
3: Well, the man can write after all. And in Latin.
2: It looks like a beautiful book, John.
4: Fine grade of leather. Run your fingers over that grain.
1: Leather? That's my lifeblood between those two covers.
3: Oh, we know.
2: We lived with you, Nicholas and I.
1: A year of night work and headaches and just plain hard thinking. But now it's printed. Commentary on Seneca's treatise on clemency.
3: Paper's a good grade, too. How do you like it, Antoine?
2: I'd like it better if I hadn't seen my brother go hungry to pay to have it printed.
3: John, sit down and have some supper. You're going to be rich now.
2: Have some meat, John.
3: There. We'll prop the book up against the platter. I do hope you've said some nice radical things in your book, John.
1: Well, why do you say that? I wasn't trying to be radical.
3: Well, if a man writes a book in today's world, he'd better have something enlightening to say. And any enlightenment is radical to most men.
1: That's uncalled for and out of place. I wasn't striving for enlightenment. This is a logical explanation of Seneca's works.
2: Please eat something, John.
3: I'm sorry. I just meant that if a man writes a book, he must have some answers to give to men. And answers today have to be radical.
1: I'll take my book, please. Just because a man writes something doesn't mean he has all the answers.
3: No, look, I never said
2: John,
3: that...
2: John, if you eat something, you'll feel better. You're overwrought.
1: Give me my book.
3: Well, here you are.
1: Neither of you understand me. My best friend, my brother. Just because a man writes a book doesn't mean he has all the answers.
2: John, please stay and eat something.
3: Let him go. He's upset. It's his first book.
2: But without any supper.
3: Hey, he spent a lot of money on it, too.
2: He's nervous, that's all.
3: Maybe not. I think there's something besides the book on his mind. What we said just set it off.
2: I ought to go after him.
3: No, he's better off alone. Let him go.

Just because a man writes a book doesn't mean he has all the answers. Maybe he should. God knows I've looked for the answers to this riddle of the church. Which way do I turn? What do I do? Law or theology?

repelled by superstition, pomp, ritual without meaning. But where do I go from here? Oh, God, I have to know.

Somewhere, sometime, John crossed over the line. He never talked about it, at least not to me. He never wrote it down in any of his books. But it happened that year, 1533. It happened when he was alone. And it happened suddenly. God spoke, and my brother John answered with his whole life.

And so we conclude Chapter 4 of Number 11, Rudy Chenoine, the story of Monsieur John Calvin of Picardy, Paris, and Geneva. This is another in the series Stories of Great Christians, and comes to you from the Moody Bible Institute

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Do you not know? Have you not heard? The Lord is the everlasting God, the creator of the ends of the earth. He will not grow tired or weary, and his understanding no one can fathom. He gives strength to the weary and increases the power of the weak. Even youths grow tired and weary, and young men stumble and fall. But those who hope in the Lord will renew their strength. They will soar on wings like eagles. They will run and not

Isaiah 40:31 says, "But those who hope in the Lord will renew their strength. They will soar on wings like eagles. They will run and not grow weary. They will walk and not be faint."

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1: Hello.
2: Hi.
1: I am a T-cell.
2: A what?
1: A T-cell.
2: What's a T-cell?
1: A white blood cell.
2: Oh. Tony, right?
1: You've got it, Uncle Bob.
2: Tony T-Cell, welcome to Nature Corner.
1: Thanks, sir. I think it's neat being here today.
2: I do, too. I've never met you before, Tony, even though you've been floating around in my bloodstream.
1: Oh, I've been there for many years, Uncle Bob.
2: Like, how many?
1: For as many years as you have been alive.
2: Really?
1: Yes.
2: Ooh. Why do you call yourself a T-Cell? Is that just the first letter of your last name?
1: Yes, it stands for Thymus, you know, T-H-Y-M-U-S.
2: Oh, that little pink gland in my neck.
1: Yes, behind your breastbone. It's a pink bag of tissue that the intelligent creator beautifully designed.
2: Really? What does my thymus have to do with you, though?
1: That's where I and all the other millions of T-cells developed to be grown-up cells.
2: I see. Were you born in my thymus, Tony?
1: No. I was born in your bone marrow when you were a tiny baby, still inside your mother.
2: Interesting. Then the Creator moved you to my thymus, where you grew up.
1: You've got it. And at the right time, it was the Master Designer's plan for me to move out and into your bloodstream.
2: That way my thymus doesn't have too many of you, right?
1: Right. Before I left your thymus and flowed into your bloodstream, though, I left my pattern behind.
2: Your pattern? What do you mean?
1: It's like a cookie-cutter pattern, Uncle Bob. Your thymus measured me and made a pattern to make perfect copies of me.
2: Super neat. Now copies of you can be manufactured in my thymus. What do you do for the kids and me, Tony T-Cell?
1: I kill bad diseases that sneak into your bloodstream. And I give you immunity.
2: Immunity means I have protection against a disease, right?
1: That's right. Because of your different T-cells, you become immune to dangerous diseases.
2: Ooh, are you ever important? Tony, what did you mean, though, when you said my different T-cells?
1: Yes, Christ the Creator designed three different types of me.
2: No kidding. Tell us about these three so we easily understand, okay?
1: Okay, Uncle Bob. First, there's the T4 cell.
2: Hey, what does the T4 cell do?
1: The T4 cell is called the helper cell. Mm-hmm. It detects bad diseases that sneak into your bloodstream, goes after them, and kills them.
2: A real helper.
1: Yes, and this T4 cell also helps to make you immune to terrible diseases.
2: So I don't catch them, get sick, and die.
1: Really? And then there's the T8 cell.
2: What does the T8 cell do?
1: Keeps the T4 cells under control.
2: Are you serious?
1: Yes, the T8 is very wise. It knows just how hard the T4 cells should work and doesn't let them become too extreme in what they do.
2: That's interesting. If the Lord had not put the T8 cells in me, what might happen?
1: Well, in going after all of those viruses, the T4 cells might attack your body and completely destroy you.
2: Uh-oh, Spaghetti-O. I guess I need those T8s to regulate the T4s, huh?
1: That's it. The intelligent Son of God put them there to keep your immunity system in proper balance.
2: The kids and I understand you. Okay, what's the third type of T-cell?
1: The NK T-cell.
2: What does NK mean?
1: NK stands for natural killer.
2: Oh.
1: The kind Lord God put NK cells in your blood to be the tigers in your blood. Because the Creator programmed them with special knowledge, they're able to detect when things like cancer get into your blood. They rush out, grab the cancer cells, and kill them.
2: Wow. They probably save our lives every day.
1: Oh, I do, yes.
2: You? Are you an NK T-cell?
1: I sure am. I'm the tiger in your bloodstream.
2: There to protect the kids and me. How about that? Well, thank you, Tony.
1: Thank my Creator who programmed me with super high-tech information so I know how to protect you from terrible diseases.
2: Ooh, yes, we'll do that, won't we, kids? What a neat design.
1: Your immune system is your body's defense, Uncle Bob. Without it, you'd be gone. That's what we T-cells do for you.
2: Okay. Exactly what happens when a dangerous virus sneaks into my body, Tony?
1: Your normal white blood cells spot it instantly.
2: They're like policemen floating around in my blood, aren't they?
1: Yes. When they see a group of bad cells that sneak into your blood, they get us T cells on the telephone quick.
2: Really? What happens then?
1: We T cells make chemicals in our little factories that tell the B cells about the virus that just sneaked in.
2: Yeah, the B cells are the bone cells, right?
1: The white bone cells, yes.
2: Okay. What do the B cells do, Tony?
1: Well, they start multiplying like rabbits. And they make chemicals called antibodies in their little factories. These antibodies are specially taught to attack and destroy the nasty virus cells that sneaked in.
2: The antibodies zap them.
1: Right.
2: Now what?
1: After the bad virus cells have been destroyed, my T8 brother cells call up the T4 cells and the B cells and tell them they can rest now. The job has been done.
2: Are you ever complicated?
1: Some of us NK, natural killer T cells, hang around, though.
2: Why?
1: Well, we remember what just happened and put that information in our little computer about that virus, say. And we stay around for a while, and just in case that virus should come back, we're ready to attack him.
2: Whoa, you're like a memory cell then.
1: Yes, I can remember a nasty virus that gets into your blood. I never forget it. And the nice part about it, the Son of God, the Lord Jesus Christ, designed me to stay with you for your entire life.
2: Tony T-Cell. Thanks for educating the kids and me today.
1: Oh, my privilege, Uncle Bob. Kids, I'm gonna drop this one on you. Every day, thank the Lord that you have been fearfully and wonderfully made.
2: Right. That sounds like the 139th Psalm, verse 14, right? Nearly 3,500 years ago, the Israelites were wandering around in the desert between Egypt and their promised land. Moses speaks to them now. Thank you. My people, be sure to keep all of these orders that I give you today. When you cross the Jordan River into the land that the Lord your God is giving you, set up some large stones on Mount Ebal. Build an altar to the Lord your God out of these stones, eh? And offer burnt offerings to the Lord your God.
3: Right.
4: We'll remember that when we cross the Jordan, Moses.
3: Yes.
2: God's word from Moses to his people in Deuteronomy 27, 4, 5, and 6. Years passed. Moses died, and Joshua became the new leader of the Israelites. And they've just crossed over the Jordan River.
5: Oh, it's wonderful for me to set my feet on this side of the Jordan River,
6: Eliab. Say so, Simeon.
3: All right, men, we must keep the word of the Lord that Moses told us before he died. As you can see, up ahead is Mount Ebal. Now go out into the fields with your oxen and get large stones that we will use for the altar.
4: Shall we cut them so they fit together better, Joshua?
7: Yeah, that makes sense.
3: No, Moses said they must be uncut. The Lord said we must not use a tool on these stones.
4: Just large, round boulders, then.
3: Yeah, you've got it. Use the oxen to haul them up on Mount Ebal, where I will build the altar.
2: So they did. Joshua 8:30 says, then Joshua built on Mount Ebal an altar to the Lord, the God of Israel, just like Moses, the servant of the Lord, had commanded.
8: Joshua, how shall we priests get up to that high altar?
3: The Lord said, do not go up to my altar on steps.
4: Well, how are we going to do it then?
3: Yeah. A ramp? We'll build a ramp up to the altar. You can walk up the incline.
4: Good, fine.
7: Sounds all right to me.
3: Yeah.
4: What animals shall we use for the burnt offerings to God, Joshua?
3: Sheep, bulls, goats, the regular sacrifice animals.
2: And so it happened that way after the children of Israel crossed the Jordan River. But today, some people say, can you really trust the Bible? You know, it's so old. It's been translated so many times. Did Joshua really build this altar 3,500 years ago, like the Bible says? Well, you be the judge. On a cool day in April 1980, an Israeli archaeologist named Adam Zertel discovered something very interesting. Now, the voice you'll hear will not actually be Mr. Zertel's, but only a dramatization of it. However, everything Adam Zertel says is found in the September 1990 edition of Reader's Digest magazine. Tim?
9: Okay, Dad. Mr. Zertel, this is kind of you to take time out to talk with me.
10: My privilege, Tim. How may I help you today?
9: Could you tell me exactly what happened on that April day in 1980?
10: I was on a mountain on the west bank of the Jordan River digging.
9: What was the name of that mountain, sir?
10: Mount Ebal. It is a little over 3,000 feet elevation.
9: What made you want to dig on this mountain?
10: Well, I saw a strange mound of dirt, Tim. Mm-hmm. I thought it looked artificial, so I started digging into it.
9: Hmm. Did you strike anything?
10: My shovel hit large stones.
9: You uncover them?
10: Yes, I sure did. They were large field stones, Tim. And after shoveling all the dirt away, they were laid in the shape of a rectangle.
9: Were they touching one another?
10: Yes.
9: Did it look like the stones had been cut so they could fit together?
10: No. All the large stones were untouched by man. No one used a tool on them.
9: Wow. How large an area did this rectangle of stones cover?
10: 25 by 30 feet.
9: Boy, that's big.
10: Yeah.
9: How high were these stones?
10: 9 feet, Tim.
9: Were there any steps leading up to these stones, Mr. Zertel?
10: No, there weren't. It was a stone ramp instead, an incline, you know, 3 feet wide and 23 feet long.
9: Boy, this is getting interesting. What do you think this thing was?
10: Well, I believe it was an altar.
9: Why do you think it was an altar?
10: Because of the 4,000 bones that I found inside it.
9: Bones? You have any idea what kinds of bones these were?
10: Absolutely. I sent them to Hebrew University in Jerusalem, and they tested them, and they were positive that they were sheep, goat, and bull bones, all from male animals.
9: Sacrifice.

0: meters of an inch long. It had come from Egypt.
1: Just where the children of Israel had come.
0: Yes. One of them had picked it up while a slave in Egypt. Israeli scientists tested the scarab, and they found it was made in the last part of the 13th century, just about the time that Joshua led my Jewish people across the Jordan River and into our land.
1: Wow, this is neat. Mr. Zertl, sir, thanks for being so kind to share this with me today.
0: Glad to do it, Tim.
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3: Hello there, one and all, and welcome to another Your Story Hour program. I'm Uncle Dan.
4: And I'm Aunt Carol.
3: Say, Aunt Carol, a little bird told me that you have another exciting story all ready for us.
4: Well, Uncle Dan, I'd say that little bird is exactly right.
3: Uh-huh. So tell us, what's your story all about?
4: Actually, it'll take two stories to tell you about this adventure.
3: No.
4: Yes, they're both about a ship and a voyage and a miracle. Well, maybe several miracles to be exact.
3: I see. Anything more that you'd like to say about it?
4: Well, I guess that as I tell the story, I'll focus on several people who are part of the exciting events. Most of them were missionaries, although there were some other folks involved as well.
3: Missionaries? On a ship?
4: Yes, on a ship headed to Africa.
3: To Africa? Well, then, I can't wait to hear more. What do you call your first story?
4: I call it Away from Safe Harbor. Our story opens just at the beginning of the Second World War. On March 18, 1941, an eager crowd gathered by the gangplank of an Egyptian passenger liner called the Zamzam, which was moored at pier just across the Hudson River from New York City at Hoboken, New Jersey. Milling about in the group were more than 140 missionaries and their children, representing 20 denominations. Also waiting to board were 17 Catholic priests, 24 members of the British American Ambulance Corps, 6 men in the tobacco business, and several other passengers, all of whom were sailing to various places in Africa. Of course, the dock was also crowded with well-wishers who had come to see their friends and family off, as well as dock workers and crew members who were bustling about to prepare for the moment of boarding and launching. Among the group of missionaries were Jim and Carolyn Russell and their 5-month-old daughter, Janet, who was to be the youngest passenger on board.
5: Lower the net! Lower! Lower! That's good!
6: Make way! Crate coming through!
7: Oh, careful, Carolyn. We need to move aside.
8: All right. Shh, Janet. Oh, shh. I'll be glad when we can board. Oh, look there. He must be one of the crew.
7: Probably one of the stewards. Long, flowing white robe.
8: Impressive red hat.
7: A fez, I believe they're called. Obviously Egyptian. And he's in sandals. In this weather.
8: I hear most of the crew is Egyptian and somewhat inexperienced.
7: Well, fortunately, Captain Smith has some years at sea. We have quite a mix. Scottish captain, English first engineer.
9: Besides our crew of ambulance drivers, I hear we have mostly missionaries as fellow passengers.
6: Well then, we'll be safe with all those sky pilots, as some people call them.
9: Yes, but some of our fellow passengers actually think it's a bad omen. The captain, for one, but not me.
6: Well, I agree with you. With that many missionaries on board, God will never let anything bad happen to this ship.
9: Let's hope we're right. Besides all the people on board, we also have 20 very expensive ambulances as cargo.
6: Yeah.
9: A couple are even last up there.
6: So I see. Right on the deck. Guess there wasn't enough room in the hold.
10: He leadeth me, O blessed thought.
9: See? What did I tell you? We're going to be fine. War or no war.
7: Well, Carolyn, our adventure is about to begin.
4: On the night of March 20th, the Zamzam finally pulled away from the pier at 9:30. Passengers lined the rails to watch the skyline of New York City begin to slide away and to gaze upon a stunning sight just across the water.
7: Look there, Carolyn. The noble lady stands guard over the harbor, her glowing torch reflected across the water.
8: Oh, Jim, just think, it will be a long time before we see the Statue of Liberty again.
7: Lonesome already?
8: A little. 6 years might bring some drastic changes. Our families, you just never know if we'll see everyone again.
7: I know, dear. We don't know what lies ahead, but we are willing to go anyway, aren't we?
8: Yes, for sure we are. God has called us to serve.
11: Hurry, Mama, hurry.
12: Oh, I see, Eleanor. The Statue of Liberty.
11: She's so pretty.
12: God bless you, America, until we return home.
8: Hello. Eleanor, is it?
11: Hello.
12: Yes, this is Eleanor, my oldest girl, and I'm Lillian Danielson.
8: Happy to meet you. I'm Carolyn Russell and my husband, Jim.
7: Nice to meet you. So, Eleanor, you're the oldest girl?
11: Yes, and I have three sisters and two brothers.
8: Six children? We only have one child to look after on this voyage, our baby girl.
7: You and your husband will certainly have your hands full on this voyage, Mrs. Danielson.
12: Oh, I'm traveling alone with the children.
8: Oh, my.
12: We almost didn't make the voyage. We were only notified a week ago of the possibility. It was almost a miracle that we could get our passports and paperwork in order in time.
11: We're going to Africa to be with my daddy. He's already there and we miss him. We're missionaries.
7: And so are we.
8: Well, Eleanor, Mrs. Danielson, may God watch over us all.
4: The Zam Zam sailed from New York to Baltimore, Maryland, where more cargo was loaded and new passengers were added. It then headed south towards Trinidad, where it was to make a stop. After a brief opportunity to go ashore and see some sights, the passengers reassembled on board and began settling in as the ship pulled back out to sea.
8: Baby, baby, it's okay. Close your eyes. Go to sleep. That's right. Oh, Jim, there you are.
7: Still not asleep?
8: Almost.
7: Look what I found, a cardboard box. It will make the perfect little bed for her.
8: Wonderful. Just put it there, beside our bunks, and line it inside with her blanket.
7: Guess what I found out? The Zam Zam used to be a troop ship for the British.
8: Really?
7: Well, first it was a luxury liner, and then the British pressed it into service as a troop ship. I guess it has a very distinctive configuration of its masts. Anyway, eventually the Egyptians bought it and named it after a famous well.
8: A well?
7: Yes, one visited by pilgrims. It's supposed to give them holy water. There now. Janet's new bed is ready.
8: I'll just lay her down. It's perfect. Look, she already has her eyes closed.
7: Let's just slip outside for a moment.
8: Oh, it's nice to be in the fresh air.
7: Look at the gulls. And look off the bow. Porpoises.
8: We're lucky that our cabin opens directly onto the deck.
7: Here, let me pull over a couple of deck chairs.
8: I'll grab these steamer blankets.
7: There now. Let's just settle in and enjoy ourselves. Lots of other passengers are out on deck too, enjoying the sunshine.
8: At least it's warmer now. Janet's diapers dry more quickly out here on deck, and the water pipes have unfrozen, so it's easier to keep her things washed up.
7: The Zam Zam was built for the tropics, it seems. It does take to the waves just fine, even if it isn't exactly in the best repair.
8: I just hope we don't run into trouble. You know, with the war going on, you never know when German submarines could be lurking under the water or if we'll come across a German raider.
7: At least the United States isn't in the war yet. So you and Janet, being Americans, aren't at war with Germany.
8: But Britain is. And Canada. And you're Canadian. What if we...
7: Now. Don't worry. Anyway, the Zam Zam is traveling as a neutral ship. It's Egyptian, and Egypt isn't at war. And we're supposed to be staying away from the war zones when we cross the ocean, so everything should be fine.
8: I guess we should just try to relax. Enjoy the ocean breezes. Survive the food.
7: Yes. If the Germans don't attack us, we may die anyway from the greasy, spicy Egyptian food on board. Oh, by the way, I discovered that the forward lounge serves nothing more dangerous for snacks than cookies, coffee, and tea. The one aft of the ship, with alcoholic beverages, is turning out to be a gathering place for the ambulance drivers, the tobacco men, and some of the other passengers.
8: I see.
7: Well, I don't know about you, but I opt for the cookies.
4: The days aboard the ship were generally pleasant, with much free time available to the passengers to chat, read, play games, sleep, or simply relax. As time passed, the various groups aboard ship seemed to separate themselves more and more. The missionaries always extended invitations to the other passengers to join them for their evening prayer gatherings and weekend worship services, hoping to be a witness to them and the Muslim crew. But the other groups tended to go their own way. However, one thing seemed to bother all of the passengers. Much to their surprise, after they left the port in Trinidad, crew members appeared on deck with buckets of black paint.
13: Black paint? What's he doing?
14: Painting over the windows. And look, there are other members of the crew doing the same thing.
15: Yeah, even the portals are being covered. I wonder what's going on.
13: Looks like blackout tactics to me. They don't want lights to be shining out at night.
15: But we're supposed to be a neutral ship. Neutral ships don't travel in blackout.
13: This puts us all in danger. We look like we're trying to evade detection, and only warships do that.
14: I'm going to the captain and see what I can find out. Well, the captain was quite definite. All windows are to be covered. No lights are permitted on deck at night, not even navigation lights.
13: But why?
14: He's not saying. Maybe he'll make an announcement later.
8: Jim, I wonder if the captain is going to make an appearance.
7: Look, here he comes now.
16: Quiet, please. Quiet. I have an announcement. Henceforth, the Zam Zam will be traveling in complete blackout conditions. Now, this means that there will be absolutely no lights at night. No light is to be visible from any window, and no flashlights are to be used on deck. And this includes those of you who smoke. No lighters, no matches, no cigarettes, not the tiniest flicker. Even the smallest glow of light could give us away.
14: But, Captain, why? Who has ordered this?
16: This is an Egyptian ship traveling under British orders. I am following those orders.
17: But how can we navigate around the deck chairs and other obstacles on the deck in the dark? The cables.
14: That's almost impossible.
16: You'll just have to do the best you can. Now, yes. Now, when you leave your cabins at night, make sure you turn out the lights inside before opening the door. Is that understood? That's all. Carry on.
15: I say this is dangerous business.
18: Yeah. I know. Yeah. It makes me wonder just what we might be carrying in the cargo hold.
19: Yeah. All of us missionaries were assured the Zam Zam was a neutral ship when we signed up for passage.
20: That's right. I would never have brought my family on board if I'd known we would be traveling in blackout.
8: Jim, when we get back to the cabin, we need to make preparations. Pack some emergency items, especially some things for Janet here.
7: Good idea. It never hurts to be prepared. Somehow, I don't think the Zam Zam is traveling as neutral as we were led to believe.
3: Well, well, Aunt Carol, I hate to even break in here, since I'm sure everyone is eager, as I am, to discover just why the captain has ordered up black paint and blackout conditions. I can't really blame the Zam Zam passengers for being a little nervous about it.
21: I know. I'm sure I would have been a bit worried about those developments myself. So anyway, Uncle Dan, what's up?
3: Well, you know that somewhere in every program we take just a few minutes to tell all of our listeners about the great things your Story Hour has just waiting for them. 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
21: Oh, yes, and I know they appreciate that free part. 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
3: So true, Aunt Carol. 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
3: And now let's find out what happens next in Aunt Carol's story for today called Away from Safe Harbor.
21: April 9th, the Zamzam stopped at Recife, Brazil, where many passengers went ashore briefly for shopping and sightseeing. Two more passengers boarded, both of whom were associated with well-known national magazines. And then the Zamzam headed out to sea again, this time steering southeast across the Atlantic Ocean towards Cape Town, South Africa. Passengers quickly became accustomed to the nightly blackout routine, inconvenient though it was. And they continued to carry out their usual daytime activities, which even included several hours of classwork for the school-aged children aboard. All seemed to be going well. Easter Sunday services on the 13th, complete with singing accompanied by a violin and trombone, were an encouraging experience. The next afternoon, however, passengers were surprised as the Zamzam suddenly made a wide turn in direction.
18: That's strange. Look, we seem to be turning around.
0: Look, there's the captain up on the officer's deck.
7: I wonder what can be happening. Look, Carolyn, the captain has his binoculars trained towards the east.
0: And we're turning back west, towards South America. Jim, I see someone way up on the mast.
7: I see him too, also with binoculars.
0: And looking east.
7: They must have spotted something.
0: Everyone is trying to figure out what's happening. Here comes Mrs. Danielson with all her children.
11: What's happening, Mama?
1: I'm not sure, Eleanor, but we'll be fine. Remember, Jesus is always with us.
18: Now, don't you worry, little girl. We're just turning around to go get my hat. I forgot it back there in Brazil.
7: What a nice man, trying to make her feel more at ease.
0: Let's hope it's only for his hat that we're turning around.
21: No word came from the captain that evening, and many were upset that they weren't informed about the reason for the change in direction. All night long, the engine strained as the Zamzam raced westward. In the morning, however, the sun's position made it obvious that they were back on course eastward towards Africa.
13: Did you see the posting by the captain? It said the change of course yesterday was precautionary because of a suspicious vessel in the area.
15: What suspicious vessel? That's what I want to know.
13: Yeah.
21: Later, the details were learned. The Zamzam had picked up a message from a nearby Norwegian ship. It was being chased by a German raider on a course which would have brought them directly across the Zamzam's path. The captain's quick action had fortunately steered the Zamzam away from danger. The following 2 days were smooth sailing, however, and when passengers learned they were now only 4 days from Cape Town, where many of them would disembark, they began to make preparations in anticipation.
14: It won't be long now. My wife already has our bags packed.
0: I'm going to wave this handkerchief at the rail. My daughter will be on shore at Cape Town waiting for me.
11: Mama, I'll be so glad when we get to Africa. I can't wait to see Daddy.
21: That night, always careful to be prepared for any eventuality, Jim and Carolyn laid out their clothes for mourning and double-checked their emergency kit wrapped in a blanket, which also included diapers and canned milk for Janet and Jim's Bible. And like all the passengers, they'd been issued Kapok-filled life vests. In fact, Mrs. Lillian Danielson had spent some time repairing the rather ragtag vests that she and her children had been issued and had trimmed the straps of the full-size vests to fit her children. Anyway, Jim and Carolyn fell asleep that night trusting in Jesus' care and happy that they would soon see Cape Town, located at the tip of Africa, appear on the horizon. However, they would continue with the Zamzam around the tip of Africa to the eastern coast since they were headed for Tanganyika. At any rate, at 5:45 the next morning, their hopes and plans, along with those of all their shipmates, came to an ear-splitting halt.
7: Carolyn, wake up!
0: I'm awake! What was that? Jim, we're being shelled!
7: We're under attack! Quickly, get down! Lord, please help us. Protect us and bless us all. Save us if it be thy will, but if not, help us to be ready. Quickly, Carolyn, get dressed.
0: It's a good thing we set out our clothes last night.
7: Yes. Uh-oh, another shell! Get down, hit the floor! Oh no, that last shell has wounded some of the passengers.
0: People are running for the lifeboats.
17: The first shell hit the radio antenna. We couldn't even send an SOS.
2: Watch out! Run to our lifeboat!
5: Peter! Peter, where are you?
7: Another shell. Carolyn, stay down. Woo! That one missed.
5: This way! No, this way! I'm just in my pajamas.
7: Quickly, get into your life vest.
0: Okay, I've got it. On. Here's yours. Oh, it's okay, baby. It's okay. Oh, Jim, they'll sink us. What should we do?
7: We'll have to run for our lifeboat. If we stay here, we could be trapped or hit by the next shell.
0: I've got Janet.
7: I'll grab our emergency kit. Lord, please help us. Okay, Carolyn, let's go.
21: Jim and Carolyn hurried with Janet to their assigned lifeboat position, only to discover that the boat had already been lowered. In many cases, lifeboats commandeered by the frantic Egyptian crew had been prematurely lowered, and in some cases cast off from the side of the Zamzam without many of the assigned occupants aboard.
22: You, go down rope ladder. Women, children, first.
0: But the rope ladder, it's swaying around, crashing against the side of the boat, and my baby.
22: I go down. Take baby for you. You follow. Hurry! Hurry!
21: Carolyn, clinging to the swaying ladder, carefully but hurriedly made her way down the rope ladder behind the Egyptian who was carrying Janet. As she neared the bottom, she was almost swept off by a hip-high wave, but managed to hang on. Within a few minutes, Jim, carrying the bundle with their supplies, joined her. Once everyone was in the lifeboat, another problem emerged.
22: Cast off! Cast off!
5: Get us out of here!
17: We can't get the rope undone! Who has a knife?
2: Take the supply kit! I'm bored!
14: It's been broken into!
5: Oh! The Zamzam is listing!
2: I think at least one of the shells struck beneath the waterline. She's taken on water.
18: If we don't cast off, she'll drag us down. Double check, everyone. We need a knife.
14: Oh, here, in the supply kit, a hatchet.
17: Quick, hand it here.
21: No sooner had the lifeboat been cut free than Jim and Carolyn, holding onto Janet for dear life, could see that their situation, though precarious, was not as dire as some.
18: Oh! Look! That lifeboat just sank!
14: And that one!
0: Oh, Jim!
7: Dear Lord, save them all!
5: What's going on?
17: The lifeboats were shot through with shrapnel! They're full of holes!
14: They're sinking right from under the passengers! Look, there's dozens of people in the water!
18: No. These waters are full of sharks! God help us if the sharks come!
5: Look! Mrs. Danielson and all her children!
2: They're all in the water!
5: No.
18: God help them all!
21: It was true. Amidst those who had been thrust into the water was Mrs. Danielson, struggling to keep her children together. She had her toddler, who had slipped out of her oversized life vest, firmly clutched in one arm, and had gathered her other five children about her as they all bobbed in their life vests.
0: Children, trust Jesus.
12: He loves you even more than Mommy and Daddy. He'll take care of you. Keep your mouths closed so you don't swallow the salt water. And pray, children, pray. Don't be afraid. If we get separated, we'll all plan to meet in heaven.
21: Clearly, the ordeal of the Zamzam passengers was far from over. And then, when they looked up...
18: Look! The warship that was shelling us is coming this way!
17: I hope they don't have machine guns on board. They may try to finish us all.
5: Look! They're flying a swastika!
14: I'd rather be shot than taken prisoner by the Germans.
19: Yes. Yeah.
7: Even if they don't shoot us, Carolyn, I'm not so sure I want to go aboard. My Canadian passport means that I'd be a prisoner of war.
8: Oh, Jim, what can we do? Janet and I are traveling on your passport, too.
7: I know, but you can prove you were born in the United States and that you're American.
8: But there aren't enough supplies on this lifeboat. You die out here in the ocean.
7: Well, right now, we don't know if the warship is coming to our rescue or if they'll just shoot us and take no prisoners at all.
20: Look! Look up! Wait, look, everyone! It's a rainbow! God has seen us. He is with us.
19: Yes. Praise God!
7: Carolyn, look! What's that in the water by our boat?
8: I don't know. Something black.
7: I'll just reach out and... get it. Oh, Carolyn, look! It's my Bible!
8: It must have fallen out of our emergency bundle when you came down the ladder.
7: Imagine that. God brought it right alongside our boat, swirling in the water, right where I would see it. He is with us. Praise His name!
21: And so, even in the moment of their distress, God sent a sign, not only to Jim and Carolyn with their Bible, but to all the passengers of the Zamzam by way of the rainbow arching across the sea, a sign that He had not forgotten them. As these helpless survivors surveyed their situation, some of whom had been cast into the sea, some who were huddled in ill-equipped and leaky lifeboats, and all of whom watched with apprehension as the warship bore down upon them, none of them could know what lay ahead. Would they survive upon the ocean? Would they be killed? Would they be rescued? The next few moments might answer that question forever.
6: Oh, Aunt Carol, you can't quit there. What happens to Jim and Carolyn, to Mrs. Danielson and her children?
21: Well, Uncle Dan, I'm sorry to say that we're out of time for our program today, but I promise that next time I'll finish my story about the Zamzam.
6: I'm going to hold you to that promise, Aunt Carol.
21: Okay.
6: And I know everyone listening in right now will be back to find out what happens to all these folks. Just think, one mother and six children thrown into the sea.
21: It's hard to even imagine, I know.
6: And what about that rainbow?
21: Yes, the rainbow was amazing. There was no rain, no mist, no way for that rainbow to have appeared, except that it was sent by God for their encouragement.
6: Amen. And then there was the floating Bible and...
21: Well, like I said, we really must go now. But first, Uncle Dan, just in case someone doesn't have access to a computer and would like to contact us, let's give our address.
6: Good idea. Just write to us, Box 8, Niles, that's N-I-L-E-S, Michigan, 49120. That's Box 8, Niles, Michigan, 49120.
21: And now we really do have to go, but be sure to join us again next time.
6: God bless you.
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21: This is Aunt Carol.
6: And Uncle Dan saying,
21: 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See you again next time.

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0: Hear the creak of the rigging, listen to the wind whip the sails. Yes, boys and girls, Sailor Sam's big schooner, the Porpoise, plunges swiftly through the waves, eager to serve her master. Where is she going? Wish I could tell you, but we'll have to find out from Sailor Sam, an adventurous young man whose hunt for scientific truth takes him anywhere. Yes, anywhere. And with him go his two young cousins, Buddy and Nancy. Aye, mate, it's full speed ahead now for seafaring thrills with Sailor Sam!
1: Events are slowly drawing the picture to a head for Sam and the gang as they help Uncle Caleb on his farm. Unc is still very close to death, although Buddy holds on to his belief that the old gentleman will not die. Bull Brown sent his large-sized son, Tiny, over to see Sam and ask if they could borrow Caleb's tractor for the coming championship plowing contest, because Bull's tractor has had a breakdown and considerable time is needed for the broken part to come from the factory. Well, Sam has promised to talk to Pansy about it, and it's early evening now as all hands gather around the supper table.
2: Dear Lord, we thank you for this food and for the hands that prepared it. Use it to give us strength so we can be better Christians. And if it is your will, make Uncle Caleb well. In Jesus' name we pray. Amen.
3: Amen.
4: Amen. Amen. Sam, what did Tiny want?
5: Oh, you saw him?
4: Yes, and I want to know what he wanted. He had his nerve coming over here, especially after what happened last night. Sam, what did he want?
6: We'll talk about it after supper.
4: We'll talk about it now.
7: Honey, the food will get cold. Come on, children, eat your food while it's hot.
8: Yes, I'm...
4: Well, Sam? Sam, are you deaf and dumb?
6: Tiny came over to speak for his father.
4: Speak for his father? Well, what's the matter with Bull Brown, the elder bully of the clan? He's always been able to make loud noise with his mouth before.
6: Pansy, don't get so riled up.
4: Don't get so riled up? After all they've done to Father, all I have to do is look at them and I get riled up. A full head of steam. Well, what did Tiny want?
6: First of all, he says his father is sorry for the way he acted last night.
4: Oh, sure he is. And that's always the prelude to asking for something, so you might as well tell me what he wanted.
6: He asked to borrow the tractor because theirs is broken down.
4: I thought so. And I suppose he wants to use it in the contest.
6: That's right.
7: Pansy, please don't let this get you so steamed up.
4: Steamed up? I've been steamed up about those parasites for years. It's always been one way around here. Father doing things for them and them doing nothing in return. And now, even now, they want something from Father, even when he's on his deathbed dying. Well, the answer is no. Absolutely and finally no.
8: Wow.
5: This emotional explosion here didn't just happen now. It's been building up for a long time.
6: You're right, Ollie.
2: Pansy talks like she hates the Browns.
6: Nancy, she's just fed up. It's not easy to bear up under a problem for a long time and not talk about it to someone. Then it builds and builds until there's a blowout.
5: Yeah, and I suppose the only way to keep that from happening is to pray.
6: But, Ollie, not all Christians have... learn to come to the Lord with every problem.
2: Where are you going, Buddy?
8: Oh, I guess I'll take a walk out to the barn and push the hay up for the horses so they'll have plenty for the night.
2: Oh, sure. He's not going to feed the horses. I think he's going out there to pray.

0: Hazel, I heard Pansy and Sam this evening.
1: Well, that doesn't surprise me. Come on, take your medicine.
0: Oh, only because it helps me. Tastes horrible. Hazel, that daughter of mine, she worries me every once in a while since her mother passed away. She never seems to be able to talk real confidential to me like she could to her ma. Well,
1: Caleb, you raised her fine. She's a real sweet and fine young lady. She's been under a strain, that's all. Now, you've got to stop worrying or you'll lose all the ground you've gained.
0: Well, will you talk to her, mother-like?
1: If you want me to.
0: Yeah, I do.
1: I'll talk to her as soon as you go to sleep.
0: Well, that's fine. Now I can sleep without worrying, none.
1: You've done enough talking now, Caleb. You just rest and sleep.
0: Okay, woman, okay. I gotta get strong enough to see Sam and Ole beat Bull Brown in the plowing contest. That I must.

0: Pansy, I'm going to take the milk to the depot and stop at Bull Brown's on the way back. What shall I tell him about the tractor?
1: Sam, you know very well what to tell him. The answer is still no.
0: Seems to me that a short time ago, a young lady I know was asking the Lord's forgiveness because of the way she treated Bull Brown.
1: I knew you'd say that, just as sure as I was standing here. I'm sorry, Sam, but I just can't help feeling the way I do about this. Isn't there a point where even a Christian can't take any more?
0: This isn't a matter of taking, it's giving. The Lord was willing to give himself to die on the cross for our sin. Doesn't that set the standard for giving?
1: I'm sorry, but I can't help a man who's glad that my father is dying.

0: Bull, the answer is no. You can't use the tractor.
1: I figured she'd say that.
2: Is that one of them Christian ideas again, maybe?
0: Tiny, Bull, I can hardly blame Pansy when you as much as told her you're glad Caleb is dying.
1: Oh, I kind of got shooting off my mouth.
0: Be that as it may, you shot it off at the wrong time. You can't ask her to let a remark like that pass by, and to add insult to injury, you made it appear that you're glad he's dying so you can win the contest.
2: Paul, them people don't forget nothing.
1: You hush up, Tiny.
2: Okay, Paul.
1: Don't pay him no mind, Mr. Stone. Well, looks like old Caleb's gonna keep me out of this contest after all. Don't seem hardly fair.
0: Fair? Do you think the way that you've acted all these years has been fair to Caleb and Pansy?
1: You mean, 'cause all them things he done for me?
0: Things? They seem more than things to me. Caleb kept you going when your barn burned to the ground. He ran your farm when you were in the hospital for 3 months. He saved your herd from hoof and mouth disease and your hogs from cholera. Those don't seem to be just things.
1: Yeah, I know.
0: You know, Bull, if you were to go over and ask Pansy like a man instead of sending your son, this might settle a little better.
1: Me? Go over and talk to Pansy?
0: What's wrong with a man speaking for himself?
3: Pansy, what's this about Bull Brown?
4: It's nothing really, Father. Nothing at all.
3: Nah, don't try and fool this old fossil, daughter. You was hollering at Sam t'other evening like a pig caught in a fence.
4: Bull sent Tiny over to ask if he could use our tractor in the contest because his was broken down.
3: Why, that's foolishness. He knows Sam is going to use it to plow in that contest. Or is he? Well, girl, answer my question. Is Sam going to use our tractor in the contest?
4: No, Father, he isn't.
3: What's that?
4: Land sakes, Caleb Stone, what are you doing sitting up in bed?
3: Hush up, woman. I got business to talk about with Pansy.
4: Pansy, you get out of this room right now. Caleb, you lie down and quiet down right now. If you don't, I'll...
3: You'll what, woman?
4: Well, I don't know what I'll do, but I'll do it anyhow. Now, you do what you're told, and that's final. There's going to be a funeral in this family. Pronto. Pansy Stone, you ought to have your head examined for what you did.
5: I'm sorry, Hazel.
4: Sorry? You ought to be sorry. And also grow up a little. Your father's blood pressure is bouncing around like a rubber ball. That just might do the trick and kill him.
5: Oh, no.
6: Hazel, take it easy. It didn't kill him yet.
4: Take it easy? The doctor gave strict orders, and I gave strict orders, and nobody listens. What's the matter with everybody around here? Now, I don't want to catch anyone in Caleb's room until the doctor gives the all clear. Do you hear me?
7: Wow, is Hazel on her high horse?
5: You know it, sis.
6: We all know it.
5: I think I'm just going to pack a bag and go live in town until this is over.
6: But what for, Pansy?
5: Oh, I just don't seem to be doing anything right and everything wrong.
6: Well, now, that's the sad part about being human. For making mistakes seem to be a natural characteristic of human beings.
5: That's no excuse. Why do I keep fighting myself and everybody else?
6: Oh, you'll be all right, Pansy. We've been praying hard about our troubles.
7: And the Lord will make everything come off fine. Just fine.
5: Thank you. I don't want to seem cruel, but your praying hasn't seemed to help much.
7: Well, when the Lord wants it to help, it will.
5: Oh, I hope so.

0: Sam, Bull Brown is driving into the yard.
1: I see him.
0: Well, aren't you going to go out there to meet him and find out what he wants?
1: He doesn't want to see me.
0: How do you know?
2: Yeah, that's a good question. How do you know?
1: Watch.
2: He's going to the house.
0: Yeah, he's going to talk to Pansy.
1: You're right there, young fellow.
0: Let's go listen.
1: Not on your life. This is a private conversation, and we'll not interfere.
0: But Pansy's liable to hit him with a frying pan or something.
2: No, she won't. Pansy's going to have to handle this by herself. Do you think she can?
1: Yes, I believe so. Let's watch from right here.

0: Yes, who is it?
1: It's me, Bull Brown. I'd like to talk to you, Pansy.
2: Bull asked to borrow the tractor.
0: Well, I don't want to talk to you. Go away.
2: A young lady I know was asking for forgiveness.
3: I can't help a man who's glad my father is dying.
1: Please hear me out. Please.
2: You want the Lord to forgive you? Can't you forgive?
0: I'm busy. I can't see you.
3: Isn't there a point when even a Christian can't take any more?
2: This isn't a matter of taking. It's giving.

The battle rages in Pansy's mind as Bull Brown asks for a hearing. Across it race thoughts for and against listening to Bull Brown. Is God's love strong enough to overcome the pleasure of revenge? Has Buddy prayed in vain? Will Pansy refuse to talk to Bull Brown, or will she listen? Well, see you next time for more adventure with Sailor Sam! Sailor Sam is produced in the radio studios of Moody Bible Institute in

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1: My name is Bruce the Goose.
2: Top of the morning to you. My name is Philip the Fox.
3: Hi, I'm Squee the Squirrel, and I want to invite you along for a story in the forest.

0: Hi there. We've been waiting for you. We're going to have fun and learn something, too, because it's time for Fables of Faith. Here are your friends, Uncle Van, Christy, and Bud.
1: Do you remember the verse that we were talking about last week?
2: Yeah.
1: What? Can you say some of it, Bud, or any of it, or all of it? What did Paul say? I am become?
2: All
1: what? All things? All right. I become all things to who?
2: To.
1: Just one or two people?
2: All men.
1: To all men. All right. I become all things to all men. Why? That I might by
2: all means.
1: All means. What? What did Jesus Christ come to die on the cross for?
2: By all means.
1: Save some.
2: Save some.
1: Yeah, that's what we're thinking about.
2: I can say it very well last week. I
1: couldn't say it very well? It's a new verse, but it's something for us to think about. Because this is the type of person that Maisie is. But do you know who she is especially considerate of and is going to show some special
2: Bruce.
1: Consideration to? Who?
2: Bruce.
1: Okay, even more than Bruce.
2: McKelvey,
1: and why to McKelvey?
2: Because she's his wife.
1: That's right. And do you know that the Lord shows very, very, very special consideration to each one of his children? Because now, something you may not be able to understand right now, but you can because mother and daddy. Now, we show special consideration to each other, not just at special times during the year, not just at Christmas and Easter and things like that and on birthdays, but all the time because we love each other. And if the Lord loves us, he gives us and shows us very special consideration and care. He takes care of us because we are, as the church, we are his bride. Now, we may not understand that right now. It's something that you might have to think about later on. But that is to show the love relationship. And we're going to be talking about a very special love relationship for the next couple of weeks between McKelvey and Maisie. And we're going to see how Maisie does some things with McKelvey very patiently. Now, with love, there's a lot of patience. Do you know why you have to be patient when you love someone?
2: Mm-mm.
1: Why do you think you have to be patient? Would you know, Christy? Do you know what patience means?
2: Yeah.
1: We talked about it. What was that?
2: To wait.
1: You remember that? What was that in one of the former programs we had? One of the...
2: Old Owl. He went away and he said he'd be back in a few minutes, and then he left them there to treat them, to show them how they should do what they should do in patience.
1: Sure, but you know what that was? Now, what were we talking about during those programs?
2: The fruits of the Spirit.
1: Fruits of the Spirit. Love, joy,
2: peace,
1: patience. See, that was one of the fruits of the Spirit. Now,
2: gentleness.
1: When you get all of these things and you start combining them and you have patient love, it's going to be interesting to see. Let's see how Maisie starts working this patient love on McKelvey, all right?

0: upset that Maisie doesn't let McKelvey spend all his time working on those crazy inventions anymore.
1: Oh, I don't know about that, old man. She seems to enjoy anything McKelvey enjoys. I shouldn't think that his inventions would be any exception.
2: If I were Maisie, I couldn't stand all that machinery around my house.
3: Yeah, and I don't mind McKelvey's working, but I wouldn't want to have to be around that noise all the time.
0: Why, if I know Maisie, she's probably trying to think of a way to get McKelvey to throw out most of his stuff right now.
2: Especially that whatever you call it that he came up with not too long ago.
1: Oh, you mean that machine that was too big to move, too complicated to operate, and too preposterous to define.
2: Yeah, I think that's the one. At least it sounds like it.
1: Well, I must agree with you there. That is quite an eyesore. McKelvey hasn't moved it since he invented it, and he's too proud to admit that it's totally useless.
0: Well, Maisie'll get rid of it. She's too sharp to keep anything like that around.
3: Speaking of Maisie and McKelvey, here they come.
1: How do you do?
4: Hello there, how are you? Good to see you.
1: Hello there, you two. We were just talking about you.
2: Yeah, we were just talking about that stupid-looking...
1: yes. As we were speaking of you, we also mentioned how stupid-looking Bruce can be when he doesn't mind what he is doing or saying.
2: We were talking about...
0: Where did you get all those pretty flowers?
4: Oh, we just went for a walk in the woods and picked them.
5: Aye, you certainly have some beautiful flowers here, Boots. McKelvey and I both enjoy them so, for they remind us of Bunny Scotland. By the way, Bruce, here's a few violets I picked for you. I thought you might want to brighten up your home a bit.
2: Thanks. Nice to see that someone around here can be nice.
5: What do you mean, Bruce? Are they not being nice to you?
2: No.
5: Now, if the lot of you don't quit picking on Bruce, you'll have to answer to me.
1: Well, under those conditions, Maisie, I apologize, Bruce.
2: Thank you.
0: What are you going to do with all those flowers?
4: We're going to brighten up the house a bit.
1: I say, with all those, you could brighten up a few houses.
5: Oh, we'll find a place for them.
2: I hope you can with all those crazy... Ow! Who pulled out my tail feathers?
1: So sorry, old man. I don't know what came over me. I suddenly had a craving for a goose feather. Please accept my apology.
5: Philip, you should be ashamed of yourself.
1: Believe me, my dear, my grief over this last bit of behavior is beyond description.
4: Well, love, we must be on our way if we expect to get all the things done you've got planned.
5: You're right. Time's getting on. Come to see us when you have a moment.
1: All right.
2: All right.
1: You certainly will.
5: Goodbye.
4: Cheerio. We'll see you there, gang.
2: Why did you kick me and pull my feather, Philip?
1: Bruce, you must learn that there are certain things that best remain unsaid.
2: Then why did we say them?
0: What he means is, it's not that some things shouldn't be said. It's that once some things are said, they shouldn't be repeated.
3: Especially in front of the ones you said them about.
1: Yes. I mean, no.
0: What did I tell you? Maisie has so many things planned, McKelvey won't have time to work on any more inventions.
3: They sure must have taken a long time to pick all those flowers.
0: We'll see some changes, and pretty soon.
1: Well, they've invited us to come over any time. I suggest we accept the invitation and just check and see how the McKelvey mutts are doing.
3: Not right away, Philip. They haven't even had time to get home yet.
1: Oh, yes, quite right, old boy.
0: Why don't we give them a couple of hours, and then we'll sort of... drop in.
1: Yes, good idea.
3: Yeah, good idea. Yes.
2: Right, let's do it.
1: I say, Squinty, what were you saying about Maisie keeping McKelvey so busy?
0: I know what I said.
3: Hey, are you two gonna stand there or are we gonna knock?
1: Oh, quite right, Beau. Why don't you knock? Since your knock is more likely to be heard.
3: Okay, I'll knock. McKelvey, Maisie! McKelvey, Maisie!
4: Just a minute. I'll be right there. Ah, hello, gang. Maisie, it's the gang. Better scare up some refreshments.
1: Hello there, McKelvey.
2: Hello.
4: Come in, lads. Come in.
1: Thank you. I hope we're not interrupting anything. McKelvey, what were you doing?
4: Oh, just explaining to Maisie how some of my machinery works.
1: I see.
0: Explaining how it works?
4: Sure. She wants to learn about it so she can help me out sometime, in case I need a helping hand.
1: You don't say.
2: But I thought that...
5: Greetings. What brings you folk by this evening?
4: Oh, hello.
2: Just want to drop by.
1: Maisie, we just wanted to see what you did with all those flowers you picked this afternoon.
3: Yeah, there sure were a bunch of them.
4: Oh, you'd be surprised what we did with them. Why don't you show them, Maisie?
5: Glad to. Just take a look right over there.
0: Oh, boy, isn't that pretty? My.
3: Where did that come from?
2: I didn't remember that here before.
0: Me either.
4: Oh, it's been here, but it never looked like that.
1: But I say, what is it, McKelvey?
4: Don't you recognize it?
0: No, I don't think I ever really saw it.
4: When I tell you, you'll faint in your tracks.
0: Well, I'm ready.
4: Do you remember a while back when I came up with a machine that none of you could recognize?
2: None of us could recognize? Why, you couldn't even make it.
1: Yes, I do seem to recall something of the sort, yes.
0: You don't mean that is your whatever you call it machine?
4: One and the same. Maisie figured out that it would make an excellent planter. So that's why we got all the flowers this afternoon. Works pretty well, doesn't it?
0: Wow, I'll say. Whoever thought that you could use that for anything?
3: Sure is pretty, Maisie.
5: I thank you kindly. Actually, it's only temporary, until we figure out what the machine is really good for.
1: You mean that you think that it is actually good for something?
5: Oh, I've no doubt. Why, this could be something that could revolutionize someone's thinking.
4: No, Maisie, that may be a slight exaggeration.
5: Oh, no exaggeration at all. Why, the potential is all right there. Once we find out what the potential is.
4: Guess I'd better get to work and see if I can discover what it's all about again.
1: I say, Maisie, do you actually believe that there's anything there in that machine?
5: As I said, Phil, it could revolutionize someone's thinking. And it can. Maybe even McKelvey's.
6: What did McKelvey say when the gang came to the door?
7: He said, what did you come?
6: All right, and they said, well, now, what are you doing with the machinery on, and what did he say?
7: And he said he was just showing Maisie how it worked and which controls to do what, so she could help him.
6: That's right. Now, all the rest of them, do you think any of the rest of them would have helped him with it? They thought it was just ridiculous. Do you know that the Lord is interested in us the same way, and that he loves us in things that we're interested in? Would you think that he would be interested in this sort of thing? Huh?
7: Yeah.
6: He's interested in the same things that we are, even though some other people may not be. And the Lord is interested. Now, the thing about it is that there are some things in our lives that are not good for us. Some things that we've put there in our lives, and some things that we've created, which are not really good for us. And yet, what about the machine? Would McKelvey admit that the machine was no good?
7: No.
6: No, because he made it, he invented it, he put a lot of work into it and everything. And all the gang felt like it was no good. And do you think it's any good?
7: Yes.
8: Yeah.
7: She said it might be good to help someone's thinking.
6: Just like the Lord does with us in a very loving and patient way. Because we might be so set on the way that we think about something, he has to do something to revolutionize our thinking, and I believe he does it in a very patient, loving way. Next week, we're going to find out whether Maisie's patient love is going to work. Let's invite our friends to listen, okay?
7: All right.
9: Thank you.
8: We sure are glad you were with us today, and we hope you had a good time with Uncle Van, Christy, Bud, and

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1: And now, the Brinkman Adventures.
2: Asher?
3: What?
2: You gonna turn off that lightning time soon? I'm tired.
3: Yep. Just mounted the last moth.
4: Ow!
3: Morgan, what happened?
4: Ow! Something's stinging
3: Where?
4: Me. My back, I can't reach it. Ah!
3: Here, let me see. Oh.
4: What is it?
3: Hold still, I'll pull it out.
2: Seriously, Asher? A pin? Did you set your stuff on my bed again?
3: I might have.
2: Asher.
3: Sorry.
1: You're listening to the Brinkman Adventures, and you're about to hear a story that takes place deep in the jungles of Indonesia. Morgan and Asher Wilde are missionary kids living among the Wano people in the highland jungles of Indonesia. For the last 12 years, their father Mike has been translating the Bible into the local language. Let's rejoin the boys as Morgan finishes cleaning the small puncture wound in his back.
2: You and your bugs.
3: I hope I catch a new species someday.
2: I'm going to discover something a lot better than bugs. No bug stuff on my bed.
3: Won't happen again. Sorry. Who's coming tomorrow?
2: Ian and Isaac Brinkman. They're brothers. Only Ian's coming here tomorrow. Isaac's going straight to Cree. He wanted to spend a couple days with Dad and the boys and really check out the island. Their family runs this really neat ministry that reports on missionaries. Hey, Asher. Good night.

0: nice high up in the mountain?
1: Oh, you got that right. 7,200 feet to be exact. Actually, if we weren't so close to the equator, these mountains would be snow-capped.
0: Can you land in this?
1: Shouldn't be a problem.
0: Shouldn't?
1: No worries, mate. We'll be down in a jiffy.
2: You weren't kidding. This coffee's great.
3: Yeah, we're the only one with a French press for miles.
4: These coffee beans grow right here at the base of this mountain.
3: Dad actually roasts them right over there on our diddle wood stove.
5: Morgan? There's a really weird something sneaking up behind you.
6: Oh, that's just Newt, our pet couscous.
5: Couscous? The llama?
3: Yeah, right. At first, scientists thought they were monkeys because of how they like to crawl around in trees.
6: They're actually marsupials.
3: Whoa! She won't hurt you. She's just checking you out. Aren't you, Newt?
5: You want up? Okay. I love your fur. Oh, let me start the recorder for our blog. Okay, so what made you guys come here?
4: Mike was a boat captain, actually, in Florida, and he had a dream to sail around the world with his family in a small boat. But then one day he was at church, and he saw a video about tribal missions. He knew that he couldn't justify sailing around the world when there were people without a chance to hear about Jesus. Newt.
5: It's okay. What's she trying to do?
3: I think she's after your coffee.
5: Seriously? Is that okay?
6: As long as you don't mind.
5: Here, Newt. Whoa, that's super cool.
4: Newt is spoiled rotten.
5: I was reading you've been translating the Bible. How far along is that project?
3: We've almost finished the New Testament.
5: That's awesome.
4: They've also translated portions of the Old Testament in order to tell the overall story of the Bible, and they'll continue to chip away at that project.
5: That's great. So, what are some things you have here that are different from the States?
4: Well, we have some exotic fruit.
6: And sometimes we get some pretty big earthquakes.
3: We've got some amazing beetles here. Some that haven't even been discovered yet.
4: We're all sort of into bugs here. Mike got us started.
6: We also have some really rare animals.
5: Like what?
6: Well, the most intriguing one to me is what the Wano people call the Mbakenge.
5: What's a Mbaga whatever?
6: The Mbakenge is a mysterious dog that we've never seen, but everyone around here talks about. We believe it's either the New Guinea singing dog, which isn't really supposed to be living in this region, or it's something more. The extinct thylacine.
5: Thylacine? Isn't that the name for the Tasmanian tiger?
6: Yeah, it is.
5: My little brother Peter is fascinated by them. I thought they went extinct about 100 years ago.
6: So did we, but maybe not. Over the last few years, we've read about reported sightings of a dog-like creature that seems to match the description of the thylacine, more or less.
5: Interesting.
6: We've spent 3 years searching for the Mbakenge, and I found some signs of it. But without a picture, we still have no hard evidence.
3: Man, it's been a blast searching for it, though.
6: Yeah, we actually did a Wild Brothers episode on our hunt. To be honest, I'm a little discouraged, though. We still haven't proven anything.
5: What do you think it actually is?
6: Well, at this point, we're leaning more towards the New Guinea singing dog.
5: Is there any chance it's a Tasmanian tiger?
6: Yes. The habitat here is perfect for them, and these mountains are so remote, it's even possible that both creatures live here.
3: As you can see, he's kind of obsessed.
6: Fair enough.
5: Besides looking for animals, what else do you guys do for fun?
6: Explore things.
3: And search for animals.
6: Speaking of exploring, you guys want to go on a little hike? There's this interesting pond that I've noticed from the air, and it'd be cool to go check out this morning.
5: That sounds great. Hey guys, there's a little wingless bird thing following me. No, I am not your mother.
3: That's our pet cassowary.
5: I thought those were dangerous. I knew Kate was exaggerating.
3: She'll be, like, ferocious in a couple years, but for now, she's her little friend.
5: Looks like a big chicken.
6: Yeah, that's why we named her KFC. Kentucky Fried Cassowary. She follows us around everywhere. I think she really does think we're her mother.
3: Hey guys, I think this is the pond. Whoa. It seems a lot bigger down here than it does from the air.
5: Check out all the moss.
3: Whoa! Diving beetles! They're huge! Morgan, look at this one.
6: Wow, that is big.
5: So they swim underwater?
6: Uh-huh. That's why they're called predaceous diving beetles.
3: God designed them so they can actually take an air bubble down with them during their dive. They can stay underwater a really long time. Gotcha.
5: Here's another one.
6: Hey guys, would you mind wading through that section over there just to see if you can get any leeches attached to your legs?
5: Leeches?
3: Morgan, seriously?
6: Don't worry. That's why I brought these vials. We'll put the leeches in there after they find you.
5: You're kidding.
3: He's not. Trust me.
6: We can send them off and have the blood inside analyzed. That will let us see what these leeches have recently feasted on. We might get lucky and actually score a drop of thylacine blood.
2: They can do that?
6: Yeah, and since they already have DNA from Tasmanian tiger pelts, it wouldn't be that hard to identify.
2: Sweet.
3: I tell you what, if you help me catch some beetles, I'll be your leech bait.
6: You got yourself a deal.
3: One more hill, and then we'll be home.
2: Come on, KFC.
6: Hey, Duguru.
7: Hi, Morgan. I gathered this firewood for you.
6: Thank you. How's your daughter doing?
7: Not much better.
6: I'm so sorry about that.
7: Thanks for asking.
3: Hey, what happened to your arm?
7: Mbange bit me.
8: Hold on. Mbange bit you?
7: Yes. I caught one in my trap last night. When I tried to free it, it attacked me and bit my arm.
8: Are you sure this was an Mbange?
7: Of course.
8: Well, did you kill it?
7: No, it ran away.
3: What did it look like?
7: Well, it was a lot bigger than our hunting dogs.
8: Okay, well, what did the fur look like?
7: It was very long and thick.
8: What color was it?
7: Well, I don't know. It was too dark to see.
8: Asher, we gotta catch this thing.
3: If Hudson were here, yeah, maybe. But I mean, look at his arm. It's one thing to be leech bait, Morgan, but... I mean,
2: there's three of us. We can handle Mbange.
6: Mbawi duguru. Mbange ngamakuya kanda.
7: Yeah, of course. I can tell you where.
6: This opportunity is way too good to pass up, Asher. Let's get packing. Hey, where's Asher?
2: He's coming.
6: What were you doing?
3: Trying to find a diving beetle.
6: Well, we need all the daylight possible to build this trap.
2: What kind of trap are we building?
6: A snap trap. It'll have a small tree that bends way over, and when the Mbange steps into the trap, it sets off the trigger, making the tree snap back, pulling a noose which will catch his head or foot.
3: Hudson's been making them for, like, years. I mean, he's a master.
6: But we don't need Hudson to make a trap. Remember, I'm the one who taught him.
3: Right.
6: You can catch a pretty big animal with one of these snap traps, if you know what you're doing.
2: Cool.
6: And this is our makeshift motion detector. If it works right, it'll sound off an alarm on my phone.
2: How does it transmit way out here?
3: By satellite.
6: I think this is the spot. We've got about a half an hour of daylight left, so we need to hurry. Hey, Asher, you mount the motion sensor on that tree over there, pointing this way.
3: Yep, got it.
6: I'm gonna climb up this sapling and bend it all the way to the ground.
2: Okay.
6: Okay, hang on tight, Ian. Yeah, don't let it go. Okay, I'll hook up the trigger. Now slowly let it go.
9: You sure?
6: Well, yeah.
9: Okay, here it goes. Whoa! Whoa! Whoa!
6: Guys, help!
9: And Asher,
6: cut me down.
2: And you're saying, Morgan?
3: Interesting. Hey, Mom. This website has all the known varieties of Indonesian diving beetles.
4: So what do you think?
3: Don't know. It'll take a while. There's a bunch of them.
9: Is that the motion detector?
6: Yep. We're in business.
3: No way.
6: Grab the camera. Let's go.
3: It's an Mbange, all right. I can't believe it. Morgan, great trap. You got it by the leg.
2: Whoa, that thing's not very happy.
6: I know how he feels. Okay, shine the light on it.
3: Wait, I thought the Mbange's eyes reflected green in the light.
6: They do.
3: That's no Mbange. It's just an old village dog.
6: You're right. That's Moggy's mean old mutt.
3: That thing's vicious. Have fun getting him down, Morgan.
6: I was so sure this was it. All right. Put on your gloves, Asher. I'm gonna need your help.
7: No. This is not the animal I caught. What I caught was much larger, and it had deeper growl. You are a nasty dog. Good thing you're not Mbange or I'd eat you.
2: You eat Mbange?
7: Yes. Several years ago, I killed one on a hunt and ate it.
6: Why didn't you ever tell me about that?
7: You never asked.
6: How was I supposed to know to ask? What did it look like?
7: I don't know. I was in a cave, and it was dark.
6: What did you do with the bones?
7: I left them there.
6: Where is this cave?
7: A half day's hike past the Ngoduk River towards Tingela Mountain, at the base of that white rock face.
6: Oh, next to the back cave.
7: A little bit past that, near the large Ngit tree.
6: I know exactly where that is. Guys, it's time for round two.
4: Maybe it would be safer if you wait until your dad comes back.
6: Thanks, Mom. I think we'll be fine. You know, it's only a couple of kilometers on the other side of the river. We've done longer trips before.
4: Yeah, but what about Ian?
5: I think I'll be okay.
3: Don't worry, Mom. He's a natural.
4: All right. But don't push it. I mean, if you go very far into the cave, make sure you, have a good light and a rope.
6: Already packed.
4: What about an emergency kit?
3: Yep, right here.
6: Okay, test.
4: Testing, 1, 2, 3. Okay, be careful and be back before dark.
6: You got it. Well, according to Doogiru, once we cross the river, we're about there.
3: I hope we find the skull. That would definitely settle it.
6: Yeah, for sure. Ian, thylacine skulls actually differ from normal canine skulls. I'm not an expert, but I've been reading and I found out that the most obvious thing to show the difference between a thylacine skull from a normal canine skull is this small pinhole that's located in the back of the skull right near the eye socket. And regular canine skulls don't have that.
5: It'd be so cool if we found Tasmanian tiger bones.
3: No kidding. Either way, though, we're finally gonna solve this mystery.
5: Has there ever been any hard evidence of the thylacine around here?
6: You bet. An archaeologist actually found a jawbone back in the 60s. If Doogiru ate the thylacine, we could prove it. It would be one of the most amazing zoological discoveries of the last 100 years.
5: And what if it's the New Guinea singing dog?
6: That would still be a very significant discovery.
5: Are we crossing this?
3: Yep.
5: That water's a long ways down. And there's rapids. What's the bridge made out of?
3: 100% plant material. Biodegradable.
5: It's not usually what I look for in a bridge.
6: Hey, don't worry.
3: A few years ago, one of our friends was crossing this bridge with his son.
6: Asher, please.
5: What happened?
3: They fell and died.
6: In his case, he was crossing the river at night, and he had his son on his shoulders. We'll be fine.
3: On a brighter note, see that island way down there where the river slows down and turns a little bit?
5: Yeah.
3: That's our secret spot for collecting butterflies. It's awesome.
6: Okay, it's time. Are you scared of heights?
5: I did have this experience with a chicken and a bridge once, but I think I'm over that.
6: Okay, well, there's no chickens here. I'll go first. Watch how I do it, then follow.
3: Whatever you do, don't look down.
6: This is it.
3: I don't see a cave anywhere.
6: It should be right there.
3: Morden, that's a pile of rocks.
6: I bet that big earthquake collapsed the overhang. Let's try to clear it. Come on.
3: Oh. Watch out for more centipedes, guys. Just stepped on one.
6: Help me move this big one.
5: The pile's getting a bit tippy, so be careful.
6: Look, I can see inside the cave. I might be able to squeeze in now.
3: Yes.
6: Come on in.
3: Whoa, this is awesome.
6: Try shining your light around the edges.
9: There's this fire.
6: You're right. Okay, where are those bones?
9: Guys!
6: I can't believe this. Look, the skull.
9: What do you think?
6: I can't tell. Let's wait till we get back home so we can do this right.
3: Good idea, Morden.
6: Hey, Asher.
3: There's bird nests in here.
6: We need to hit the trail, or we won't make it home by dark.
9: Yeah, what the? That hurt, man. Ow. Oh, that hurt.
5: You okay?
3: Oh, my ankle. I think I twisted it.
9: Ow.
3: Or broke something.
6: Great. Here, put your arms on her shoulders.
3: Yeah, let's go for it.
6: Crossing this bridge will be interesting.
3: I might be able to hop across on one foot.
6: I don't know about that, Asher. Hey, Mom, you copy? Mom? You there?
3: Let me give it a try, Morgan. We can always turn back if we have to.
6: Okay, you go first. Are you doing all right?
3: Think so. As long as I can keep my foot in the middle.
6: Good. I'm proud of you. Now hang onto the vines and take your time.
3: Thank you.
10: doing great, Asher.
3: Why are we rocking?
10: It's just the wind. Hang on.
3: Morgan, I don't like this.
10: Asher, go! I'm coming. Hang on.
3: Hurry!
10: Hang on, Asher!
3: Morgan, I'm slipping.
9: Okay, I have your wrist. You're gonna need to let go of the vine right when I tell you.
3: Bone bat, grab it!
9: Let go on three. One, two, three.
11: Thank you, Lord.
3: The bad. We had to search downstream.
9: They're long gone. Let's just get you off this bridge.
4: Your dad wants to talk to you on the radio.
9: Can you shut the door, Mom? Hi, Dad.
0: Hey, Morgan. I heard you had some excitement over there.
9: Well, yeah. I almost lost Asher today.
0: It's okay, Morgan.
9: I lost the bones, too.
0: Yeah, Mom told me.
9: We were so close, Dad. I blew it.
0: Well, the race isn't to the swift, nor the battle to the strong.
9: What is that supposed to mean?
0: Read Ecclesiastes 9:11.
9: I'll do that.
0: Lord willing, we'll be home tomorrow evening. We can talk more then.
9: Thanks, Dad.
0: You bet, Morgan. Love you.
9: Yeah, love you too. The race is not to the swift, nor the battle to the strong. But time and chance happeneth to them all. Doesn't make any sense. Time and chance? I wonder what Matthew Henry has to say about that. Time and chance happeneth to them all means that a sovereign providence breaks man's measures and blasts their hopes and teaches them that the way of man is not in himself, but subject to the divine will. We must use means, but not trust to them. If we succeed, we must give God the praise. But if we be crossed, we must acquiesce to his will and take our lot. I get it. All right, Lord, I've done my best, but if it isn't meant to be, I'm okay with that. I'm going to trust you.

0: Asher, where are the pictures of the diving beetles from that pond?
1: In my personal folder, I think. I haven't transferred them yet.
0: Mind if I share them with our German butterfly expert?
1: Go for it.
2: Ew. I don't think Morgan's gonna want to eat that now, Newt.
1: You'd be surprised. Morgan's not that picky.
3: We're sort of used to sharing with Newt.
0: Newt, you gonna share?
1: Why did you send my beetle pictures to Dr. Schubert?
0: I have a hunch you're onto something.
1: Hey, I got an idea. Let's go back down to the secret spot, collect some river beetles, and then compare them to the ones we found at the pond.
0: How's your ankle feeling?
1: Actually, pretty good.
3: Don't even think about it, Asher.
0: Would it be okay if Ian and I ran down there? I'd love to have some specimens for Dad to check out tonight.
3: Just don't try to cross any bridges.
0: It's like they're expecting us. Not one beetle. Let's wade across to that island over there in the middle of the river. There's a little spot of calm water that might have some.
2: Too bad we weren't after butterflies. I've never seen so many.
0: Yeah, no kidding. This is actually where we filmed our second Wild Brothers adventure, Jewels of the Jungle.
2: I thought this place looked familiar. Our family loves your series, by the way.
0: Really? It's so cool. I'm glad people like it. So, this is the spot I was talking about. Look, there's one. Got it.
2: Ha, got one. Is it my imagination, or is this island getting smaller?
0: Oh no.
2: What?
0: Flash flood.
2: It's not even raining.
0: Maybe here, but not upriver. Come on, we need to cross this section and get up to high ground ASAP.
2: Wow, the current just got a lot stronger.
0: You can swim, right?
2: No, not very well.
0: Okay, stay close.
2: I don't think I can keep walking, Morgan.
0: Okay, here, grab my arm. We need to go back.
2: Morgan, the water's waist high. I think we have to swim.
0: Hey, let's lock arms. We can resist the current that way. Listen, if it takes us, don't panic. Try to keep your head above the water and make your way to the side. Then grab onto something and start praying.
2: I have been. It's shallower here. I think we're on the island.
0: Hey, Mom, do you have your radio on? Come on, Mom.
4: Morgan, this is Dad.
0: Dad?
4: We're just arriving in the heli.
0: Dad, we need your help. It's a flash flood.
4: Where are you guys? What's your location?
0: At our secret collecting spot, on the island.
4: Okay, got it. We'll be right there. You guys hold tight.
0: Boy, are we glad to see you guys.
5: Pull yourself up.
6: Ian, you first.
5: Got you. Your turn, Morgan.

0: Man, if you wouldn't have come early, we would have been washed out of the mountains and down into the lowland swamps by now.
1: Yeah, thank you so much, Mr. Tom.
2: Always glad to be of service.
3: So, were you guys able to check out the skull before you lost it?
0: No.
3: Ugh, I can't believe it.
4: Someone's calling on the computer.
0: That's him. Hey, Dr. Schubert.
5: Hello, Mike. Hello, everybody.
0: Hey.
5: Good to see you all.
3: Hello. Hi, Dr. Schubert.
5: Were you able to find a beetle from the river?
0: Yes, sir. Well, we got a couple.
5: May I see one of them, please?
0: Asher, why don't you show them? This is your discovery.
1: Here's a specimen.
5: Will you turn it over, please? Yeah, hold it closer to the camera. Steady. Okay. I have seen enough.
1: So, what do you think, sir?
5: These river beetles are the common sort. However, the beetles found in the pond are certainly a new species.
1: Yes. Wow.
5: Congratulations.
2: That's awesome. You little beauty.
5: Have you thought about the name?
0: You should name it after your oldest, wisest, and most handsome brother who happened to save your life.
4: Hey, you can name it after Brinkman.
1: Nah. That's all right. I think I'll name it after you, Mr. Tom. After all, you're the one who saved more than an Ian today.
2: Oh, I don't know what to say. Mate, that is the best prezi ever.
0: Hey, Morgan. Mind if I join you out here?
6: No, not at all.
0: Man, I'm sorry about the bones.
6: It's okay. That passage in Ecclesiastes, it really helped. You're right, Dad. God is in control. We can do our best, but we have to trust him with the results. And we actually did discover a tiger, by the way.
0: Oh?
6: Yeah, the larva of those beetles are called water tigers.
0: Well, I'm really proud of you for helping Asher make that discovery. Especially considering your own search.
6: Thanks, Dad. I said I was going to discover something bigger than bugs, and I think I did.
0: Oh, that's awesome, Morgan. You know, sometimes I think that helping someone else to reach their goal is even more rewarding than reaching our own goals.
6: Pretty cool he gets to name it.
0: Yeah, that is really cool. You know, I find it kind of funny. Here we are, thousands of years after God told Adam to name all the animals, and we're still trying to get the job done. I wonder if we'll ever get finished before he returns.
6: Don't know, Dad. That reminds me of the other job God gave us.
0: What's that? Making disciples of all nations?
6: Yeah. It's cool we get to be a part of both tasks.
0: Sure is, Morgan. Sure is.
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1: I can't stand all the whining and noise my sister's making. I just want her to stop.
2: Sounds like your sister is still learning to ask for things politely. 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My name is Zach, and you're tuned in to listener-supported Keys for Kids, a great way to grow your faith in God. Often, when kids want something, they don't ask very nicely. Hopefully, as they grow older, they learn that it's much better to ask for something politely than to throw a tantrum. When it comes to prayer, you need to do the same thing. Rather than complaining about what you don't have, ask God for it. Philippians 4:6 says, "Pray about everything, tell God what you need, and thank Him for all He has done." Our story today is called A Listening Ear. As Colin sat down to begin his homework, he heard his little sister whining in the kitchen. He began to study, but all the noise his sister was making distracted him. Then Colin heard his mother's voice, "Kinsley, I want you to stop whining." Colin returned to his homework, but soon he heard his sister again. Colin got up and went to the kitchen. "What's wrong with Kinsley?" he asked. "I have tons of homework and her whining is driving me crazy." Kinsley made a face and threw a sock at Colin. "She wants someone to put her socks on for her," Mom said. "But she knows how to do that herself," said Colin. "Oh, well, I'll help her just to make her be quiet." "Hang on, Colin," Mom said. "Kinsley also knows how to ask nicely for things. So far, all she's done is whine and throw her socks." "Well, I don't know if I can stand all the noise she's making much longer," Colin said. "I wonder if God ever feels that way," Mom said thoughtfully. "It seems like we often whine and complain about things instead of praying about them." Colin frowned. "You mean, instead of complaining, God wants me to pray about stuff like being bothered by the noise Kinsley's been making?" "I was actually thinking of a problem I've been dealing with at work, but yes, God wants us to tell Him what's bothering us and pray about everything." Mom smiled. "Why don't we pray now?" Mom and Colin bowed their heads. "Dear Father," Mom prayed, "thank you for caring about all the details of our lives, and thank you for sending Jesus to die for us and make us your children so we can come to you in prayer about anything. Right now, we ask you to help Kinsley and all of us learn to ask for help instead of whining about our problems. Please help each of us remember that you love us and know what's best for us. Thank you for always listening to us." After Mom finished praying, Kinsley walked up to her and held up her socks. "Please help me put my socks on, Mommy." As Mom gave her a hug and knelt down to help her with her socks, Colin smiled and went back to his homework. Well, how about you? Do you pray about your problems? Or do you whine and complain instead of asking for help? God cares about you and wants you to talk to Him about what's going on in your life. He may not always give you quick solutions to your problems, but He'll always help you and do what's best. So tell Him what's bothering you and thank Him for the blessings He's given you. He loves you and is always listening. Our key verse, once again, Philippians 4:6.
1: "Pray about everything. 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

0: yes, yes, I remember that. Dragonfly, crooked nose and allergy pestered. But we loved him, we sure did. And, howdy. Didn't know I was on the air. Well, sure is good to be back with all of you. I've taken two more Sugar Creek Gang books off the shelf and have sort of taken memories from both of them. And then added some I'd forgotten about, so never wrote down. Of course, you're probably wondering what I was laughing at before I knew we were on the air. Well, I was looking at a Sugar Creek scrapbook. Now, the picture I was looking at had a lot to do with Dragonfly. It had to do with the time he thought he had... Well, it was more than a thought. He really did have it. It was an imaginary playmate he called Snatcher Pazooka. That's quite a name, isn't it? And, of course, him being a member of the gang and all, this imaginary friend became part of our lives, whether we liked it or not. There were times when we carried him, called to him, set an extra place at the table for him, and eventually got plain fed up with him. Fortunately, when Dragonfly got a dog, the imaginary friend became less important, until finally he no longer existed. So, at Dragonfly's insistence, we had a funeral for him, then made a scarecrow and named it after him. We posted the Snatcher Pazooka scarecrow near a tree, and that spot sort of became a center for our meetings and all.
1: Remember when we first made that scarecrow, Little Jim?
2: Sure do. We all chipped in something for it. The coat and hat.
1: It's getting a little tattered now.
2: Yeah, Dragonfly. But it's still our own Snatcher Pazooka.
0: Little Jim was right. It was still our own Snatcher Pazooka. And any time we wanted to have a meeting, we just have to say, "Meet you at Snatcher Pazooka's." And everybody knew what the other one meant. Now, Little Jim was the youngest of us all, but sometimes he seemed to be the wisest. He was, I guess, my closest friend, although I had a strong feeling for all the gang. Each of them had their own special friendliness. Like Dragonfly, for instance. His real name was Roy Gilbert. He could see for miles and miles without glasses. He used to be the one who was sort of the watchman, and we called him Dragonfly because of his good eyesight. And Little Jim, well, I mentioned that before, he was a real gentle person. Always wanted to hear both sides of a story before making any decisions. Always careful that everybody was treated fairly.
2: We've got to wait for poetry.
1: Wait for poetry? We could be here all day. You know how slow he walks.
2: We promised. And
1: a promise is a promise, I know. I guess you're right, Little Jim.
0: And he usually was. Now, who they were talking about was Leslie Thompson. We called him Poetry because he always had a poem or saying for everything. His other trademark was that there was nothing he didn't like to eat. And he wore his food real well. Let's see. I've talked about Little Jim, Poetry, and Dragonfly. The other two were Circus and Big Jim. Circus, better known to his mom and dad as Sam Walters, was our acrobat. If anything was to be climbed, jumped over, squeezed through, or shinnied down, he was the one to do it. And Big Jim was our leader of sorts. He got to be the leader, I suppose, because he was older than the rest of us. And I suppose, if we admitted it, a lot more down-to-earth and practical. Lastly, there was me. I was just called Bill. My whole name was William Jasper Collins. I didn't mind William, but sure did hate that Jasper. And that's about the whole gang. We grew up together, and every Christmas we all hear from each other. Of course, they're all tickled pink to know I'm sharing our stories with you fine folks. And I know they'll enjoy the one coming up. It's one of our summer adventures. Circus, Big Jim, and me were lazing around in the afternoon.
3: Do you feel that sun, Big Jim?
4: Sure do, Circus. It's not too hot. Just right for sleeping.
5: Yeah, but I don't feel like sleeping.
4: What do you feel like, Bill?
5: Maybe taking a swim. I'm too relaxed to move, though.
3: So go to sleep.
5: I'm relaxed, not tired.
4: Well, what do you say we visit Old Man Paddler?
3: That would mean getting up.
4: Yeah, it would.
3: Bill, you want to visit Old Man Paddler's?
5: If I did, I'd have to go back home and get the cookies Mom said she wanted to deliver to him.
4: You mean you have to go there anyway?
5: Oh, sometime today.
4: Well, now's as good a time as any.
5: No, it's not.
4: Why not?
5: I can't move. I'm glued to the grass.
4: You're gonna get pretty sticky.
5: That's funny.
4: You're not laughing.
5: I'm laughing. It's a quiet laugh. So I don't disturb myself.
4: I've got a feeling there's something we should be doing.
5: Well, wait a few minutes. The feeling will pass.
4: I just keep thinking we should be over by Snatzer Pazooka. But it's probably my imagination.
3: Snatzer Pazooka!
5: I guess we are supposed to be somewhere. But for the life of me,
3: The rest of the gang must be waiting for us.
4: We are supposed to be somewhere.
3: That's right. Old Man Paddler called it. They're probably all waiting for us right now.
5: And wondering what happened to us.
4: We'd better get going.
3: Oh, wow. How can I forget? It's a real important meeting.
5: It is.
3: It sure is.
4: What's it about?
3: I don't know.
5: Oh, what a bunch of dodos. Let's get going.
1: He was armed and should be considered extremely dangerous.
2: What jail did you say escaped from?
1: I didn't catch it. It was one of those news flashes. And if I'd gone back in to find out, I would have had to do the dishes. And I would never have gotten here.
6: Maybe that's what happened to Circus Bill and Big Jim.
1: They are kinda late.
2: Kinda? We've been here for over an hour.
6: Maybe one of us should go look for them.
1: No. Then if they do show up, we'll be missing the one who was out looking for them. It would get too complicated. I'm just sorry they weren't here when Old Man Paddler was.
6: It's okay. We've got all the instructions.
2: It was awful thoughtful of him to think about us.
6: He's always doing that.
1: It's just hard to believe what he said.
6: About what?
1: The storm coming up so fast. There isn't a cloud in the sky.
2: Well, you know that never keeps a storm from coming, especially a whirlwind.
1: Yeah, I guess it isn't too hard to believe. I remember last year. It sure does destroy a lot of things.
6: That's why Old Man Paddler was so concerned.
2: Well, I'm glad he was. I certainly don't want to lose any of our treasures.
6: Are you sure they knew they were supposed to meet us?
1: I just talked to Big Jim last night. He said he knew.
2: Well, I saw Circus and Bill this morning. Of course, they weren't too wide awake.
6: Well, then maybe they didn't hear you.
2: No, they heard me.
6: Well, maybe they thought it was some other place.
2: Oh, I told them it was over by Snatzer Pazooka's.
1: Maybe they just forgot.
2: All three of them?
1: Well, it was just a maybe.
6: Well, maybe we should start out ourselves and leave a message for them or something.
2: Let's just wait a little longer.
1: We've been waiting more than a little longer.
2: So we can wait some more.
1: Look, if this storm's supposed to hit all of a sudden, we better not take any chances. If we're going to dig up and rebury our treasure box, we better do it now. Besides, the way the sun's hitting, it'll be almost time to head on home.
2: Maybe you're right.
6: You guys go on ahead, and I'll wait here.
1: That means it's only me and Little Jim to do all the digging.
6: Well, what do you suggest?
1: We could leave them a note.
2: None of us has paper and pencil.
1: Poetry always carries one around.
6: Not today.
2: Well, then he's gonna have to stay.
1: It always amazes me how you get out of all the hard work.
6: Look, do you want to stay?
1: No. Besides, Little Jim and me can dig faster than you.
2: Well, I can stay, and Poetry can help.
1: No, as I said, we can dig faster. You stay, Poetry, and tell them we're by Little Jim's tree.
6: Will do.
1: And tell them to get there right away.
6: Anything you say.
2: See you later.
1: Remember, we're by Little Jim's tree.
0: Little Jim's tree. That was another landmark in our scrapbook. We called that place the Little Jim Tree, because it was there that Little Jim had accidentally rammed the muzzle of Big Jim's rifle down a fierce bear's throat and pulled the trigger. He'd saved his own life and the rest of our lives as well. That's why we named the tree after him. Anyway, Poetry stayed while Dragonfly and Little Jim went on ahead to dig up the treasure. Now, As I recall, the reason why they were digging up the treasure is because Old Man Paddler, the friendly gentleman who lived in the hills, knew that the gang kept a lot of treasures buried by Little Jim Tree. And the tree was situated in such a place that
6: when there's a flash flood up there in the hills, that canyon where Little Jim Tree is will have a rush of water. And our treasure isn't buried deep enough. So Old Man Paddler suggested we dig them up and bury them on Old Tom's land.
7: You mean near the haunted house?
8: Aw, come on. We know the house isn't haunted.
7: Who knows it isn't haunted?
8: We, Bill. We know the house isn't haunted.
6: So that's where Dragonfly and Little Jim are now. What happened to you guys, anyway?
3: It just slipped our minds. Old Man Paddler wasn't angry or anything, was he?
6: You know, he never gets angry. He just thought you got tied up.
8: Tuckered out is more like it. We were just lazing around.
6: Well, I'm glad you're here now. Well, if we didn't get down there, Dragonfly would complain from now till the crack of doom that he had to do all the work.
5: It sure doesn't look like a storm's coming up.
6: Well, that's what Old Man Paddler said. But you know, the kind of storms that make flash floods, you don't expect them, and all of a sudden, they're there, ripping up the territory.
5: Well, if we're digging all this stuff up, why don't we just keep it in the treehouse?
3: Then you forgot the real reason for burying it.
5: Oh, you mean for the folks to come?
6: For the world to discover long after we have walked this weary land.
8: I hope you didn't write that.
6: It's one of the lines in the letter I put in with the other stuff.
8: I thought we approved everything that had been written.
5: I think you had to go home for evening chores when that was added.
8: Well, I hope we get a revote.
6: What's wrong with it?
8: Nothing, except the word weary. This land isn't weary.
6: It sounded poetic.
8: What's wrong with blessed land?
5: Well, I think poetry just found a new blister on his foot when he wrote the word weary.
6: You don't have to defend my adjectives, Bill. I'm quite capable.
5: I'm not defending. You did have a blister.
8: Well, blister or no blister, the sentence gets changed before it gets buried. What are you laughing at?
6: The sentence gets changed. That's funny. You know, prison sentence. Before it gets buried? You don't think it's funny?
8: Yeah, it's funny.
6: Boy, nobody laughs around here anymore.
3: Hey, look! There's Little Jim and Dragonfly! Hey! Over here!
8: Looks like they've been running hard.
6: I hope nothing's happened.
5: Something must have happened. They look real worried.
3: You think maybe they ran into trouble?
8: Sure hope not.
5: Well, hi, Dragonfly, Little Jim. What are you guys frowning about?
9: Some terrible happened.
3: Get your breath.
5: Well, it's awful.
3: What happened?
9: Our treasure.
3: Well, didn't we seal it safe? The bugs get to it or something?
5: No. We got to the tree and somebody had already been there.
9: There was a big empty hole where our treasure had been.
5: You mean somebody stole our treasure?
3: That's what we mean. It's gone, and we don't know where.
0: Well, you can imagine we weren't too happy with the news. It wasn't what we'd expected, and we weren't sure how we were going to handle it. Of course, we did. And I'll be sharing that with you the next time we meet in our Paul Hutchins story. Until then, Lord bless and keep you. And I'll be thinking of you.
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1: The Department of Broadcasting of the Moody Bible Institute, in cooperation with Moody Press, presents Patricia M. St. John's Treasures of the Snow.

0: And now, Chapter 7 of Treasures of the Snow. Annette's constant care of Danny was beautiful to watch, but there was also annoying sadness. Her bitterness toward Lucien held no forgiveness, and she was determined that he be punished. But meanwhile, her time was with Danny, a gentleness reserved for him and only him.
1: Klaus!
2: Danny, what's wrong?
1: Klaus, oh, Klaus, where is Klaus?
2: He's right at the foot of your bed, Danny, right here.
1: Oh, Klaus!
2: You were having a bad dream.
1: I saw Klaus falling over the cliff. I tried to get him, and I couldn't.
2: Danny, it was just a bad dream.
1: Oh, Klaus.
2: He's safe, Danny.
1: Oh, Ned, it was awful.
2: It's over now. Here, let me fix your covers. Did I hurt you?
1: My leg.
2: You'll see the doctor soon.
1: When will he be here?
2: We have to go to the hospital, Danny. The doctor can't come up here. He has too many patients to make such a long trip. Papa will be taking us tomorrow. Try not to move.
1: You're going to come with me?
2: Of course. I wouldn't let you go to the hospital alone.
1: My leg's broken, isn't it?
2: We think so. But the doctor will put a cast on it, and it'll be fine. Fine.
3: Annette!
2: I'm with Danny, Grandmama.
3: Please come here, dear. We have a visitor.
1: Maybe it's the doctor.
2: I don't think so. He was sure he couldn't come.
3: Annette!
2: Coming, Grandmama. I have to go.
1: Let me have Klaus.
2: All right. Come here, Klaus. Danny wants you. Here's Klaus. Now, don't worry. You're safe now. I'll be back.
1: Oh, Klaus. I thought I'd lost you.

0: Mademoiselle Morel is here to see you, Annette.
1: Annette, I came to see how Danny was. I know he's resting, but I swear...
2: He's all right, Mademoiselle Morel. We have to go to the doctor's tomorrow. He can't leave the hospital to come to the house.
1: Is there anything we can do?
2: Nothing, thank you.
1: Oh, I'm so ashamed. I don't know what happened, but I know Lucien is to blame.
0: Mademoiselle Morel, we don't know that for sure.
1: But we do have an idea of what happened?
0: Well...
2: Yes, we do.
0: Now, Annette...
2: Grandmama, we do know.
1: Then tell me, Annette.
2: It's very simple. Lucien threw Danny's kitten over the ravine, and Danny tried to help Klaus. Lucien did not try to stop Danny at all. I wouldn't be a bit surprised if he pushed him.
1: Oh, God help us.
0: Mademoiselle Morel, the story is not fully told. We don't know. We haven't heard Lucien's story.
1: He will be severely punished.
0: What has happened is punishment enough.
1: Oh, excuse me. I must go. Oh, I'm so ashamed. So ashamed.
0: Mademoiselle Morel, please, at least stay for some tea before you walk home. The night air is cold and you... Oh, dear.
2: I'm glad they are punishing Lucien.
0: Let God chastise his own children, Annette.
2: I do not believe Lucien is a Christian. You do not believe that either.
0: He is chosen by God.
2: Grandmama, how can you say that?
0: I can and I have.
2: That's nonsense, Grandmama.
0: You do not know, my child.
2: What don't I know?
0: When you are old, Annette, and can no longer see with your earthly eyes, another world is seen in your mind. A world where God teaches you to see in a new way. And God has shown me that he has chosen Lucien.
2: Chosen him to be punished.
0: No, Annette. Someday you will understand. Now here, I have some broth for Danny. Take it to him. Make sure he eats at least a quarter of it. We must keep him strong for the trip tomorrow.
2: Grandmama.
0: I do not wish to talk anymore.
2: All right. I will give Danny the broth, and then I will pray with him.
0: Annette, how can you pray with Danny when there is so much hate in your heart?
2: You are the one who told me I should try and pray for Lucien.
0: I was mistaken. You have too much bitterness to pray for Lucien or for Danny.
2: Grandmama!
0: You must pray for yourself, my child. And you must do that again and again and again.

0: any more, Nick.
1: Just one more spoonful.
0: No. Give it to Klaus.
1: Klaus will have the rest of it.
0: All right. But just one more.
1: Here you go.
0: There. Now, give it to Klaus.
1: I'm putting it on the floor right now.
0: Oh, look how hungry he is.
1: He's always hungry.
0: Should we say our evening prayers now?
1: Why don't I sing instead, and then you can pray.
0: You don't want to pray?
1: I'll pray later. What would you like me to sing?
0: Oh, you know.
1: No, I don't.
0: Yes, you do. Oh, may the hand of my father...
1: Why don't I sing the Bridge of Avignon instead?
0: That's not a prayer song.
1: I know.
0: Oh, please, Annette. Oh, may the hand of my father...
1: All right. Oh, may the hand of my father bless me as I go to sleep, and beneath thy wings of shelter may thy little children keep. Now I'll leave you and you can say your prayers.
0: But you haven't finished singing.
1: Yes, I have.
0: You forgot the other verse.
1: It's late.
0: Oh, please sing it and then I can say my prayers.
1: Why don't you sing it?
0: I want to listen to you. Please, Annette.
1: Danny.
0: Is something wrong? You look sad.
1: No, I'll sing it.

0: make me kind and ready to obey.
1: Why are you crying?
0: Oh, I don't know, Danny. I guess I'm tired.
1: Poor Nick.
0: Oh, Danny, I'm so happy that you're alive. So happy.

0: Annette? Annette?
1: Hello, Papa.
0: I saw your candle burning.
1: I know I should be sleeping, but I can't.
0: A lot has happened today.
1: We leave for the hospital early in the morning?
0: Yes.
1: Does Schoolmaster Hassel know I won't be in school?
0: Yes, I spoke with him.
1: Good.
0: Annette, Grandmama has asked me to speak with you.
1: I'm really tired now, Papa.
0: I thought you said you couldn't sleep.
1: Perhaps I can if I try.
0: After we talk.
1: Papa, there is nothing to talk about.
0: Grandmama said you spoke out of turn today to Mademoiselle Morel.
1: I only told her the truth.
0: Annette, we don't know what the truth is. Danny can't even remember.
1: He said Lucien tried to hurt Klaus.
0: Yes, but we don't know if he accidentally dropped Klaus. He could have.
1: How could it be an accident, Papa?
0: Why couldn't it be?
1: Because Lucien was a part of it.
0: Annette, Lucien does not need your hatred. He needs your friendship.
1: If Mama were alive, she would not feel that way. If she knew Lucien hurt Danny, she would not let him get away with what he had done. She would have wanted punishment.
0: Your mother, Annette, God rest her soul, looked to the Lord for guidance. She would not judge without proof. And then she would put whatever would have to be done in the hands of God. Annette, you cannot accuse someone without proof.
1: Lucien is a liar and a bully, Papa. Nobody likes him at school.
0: You cannot speak for everyone.
1: He must be punished.
0: He's been punished already. Just the thought that he might have been responsible for the death of another human being has caused him great anxiety. And he must be full of fear, thinking of what his schoolmates will think. He's being punished without anyone helping.
1: Oh, I'm glad.
0: Annette, no. This hatred will only hurt you.
1: Why do you say that? Papa, I don't understand. Danny could have been killed.
0: I know. And I know that is something that haunts all of us. But God saved him. And God would not want us to seek punishment when God himself will do the chastening.
1: But when? When will God do it?
0: Are you questioning God?
1: No.
0: Have you said your evening prayers?
1: Grandmama said I couldn't pray because of the way I felt about Danny.
0: Grandmama did not say that.
1: Yes, she did.
0: What she said was you could not pray for Danny if you had such hatred in your heart for Lucien. But to pray for yourself, it would be the prayer of forgiveness. Did not our Lord say we must forgive 70 times 7? And we must daily go to him for forgiveness of our sins.
1: I have done nothing to ask forgiveness.
0: Annette?
1: I have done nothing!

0: Eva?
1: Where is Mama, Lucian?
0: Sleeping.
1: And you are up eating?
0: I was hungry.
1: Give me that bowl.
0: Why?
1: You have no right to eat.
0: But Mama said I could.
1: You are to be punished. You are to be punished.
0: Eva, I...
1: Oh, I wish Papa were alive. You have shamed us, Lucian. You have shamed us.
0: I haven't.
1: I have just come from the Berniers, and they told me everything.
0: What did she tell you?
1: That you are a near murderer.
0: That's not true. I was wrong, but I never wanted to hurt Danny.
1: You throw a little kitten over the cliff. You know that the kitten was meant so much to Danny.
0: But I didn't throw it over. I was pretending to. And the cat scratched me. I was an accident. I wouldn't have thrown her over.
1: So it is true. You were tormenting Danny.
0: I was teasing. I didn't know anything so awful would happen.
1: Did you push Danny over?
0: No, he ran so fast. I tried to catch him, but he was too fast.
1: And then you left him.
0: I was frightened.
1: Oh, you left a little boy and you ran. You didn't even go for help. You didn't even care.
0: I thought he was dead.
1: Oh, only by the grace of God was he saved. Lucian, if you were older, I would have Mama throw you out of this house.
0: I wish I were older. I would leave. I hate this village.
1: And by tomorrow, everyone will hate you. And when you go into the school tomorrow, everyone will know what a coward you are. How you almost killed poor little Danny.
0: Can you tell everyone?
1: Oh, no, but Annette will.
0: Annette, of course.
1: Oh, she will never forgive you, and I don't blame her. Where are you going?
0: To bed. Eva?
1: What?
0: How is Danny?
1: What do you care?
0: Never mind.
1: He goes to the doctor tomorrow, Lucian. And you had better pray he will be well. That it is only a slight injury. Because if not, the Berniers will make us pay for everything. And you will be responsible. More responsible than you are right now.

Lucian's guilt and shame were deep-rooted. His sister was never really close to him, but now she had nothing but contempt. It seemed as if there was nowhere and no one he could turn to, and the emptiness haunted and frustrated him until he seemed unable to do anything except walk dreamlike through his everyday life, hoping beyond all hope that he might go to sleep and never wake up again.

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1: And now, Adventures in Odyssey.
2: So that's it, Jack. I've been working with the National Security Agency as an analyst most of my adult life.
3: And so has your father?
2: Mm-hmm. Well, Dad's more of a consultant. Mm. As I understand it, he's never actually been on the payroll.
3: What about Blackguard?
2: Good question. I thought he was with European Security, but now I know he isn't. My guess is that he's a megalomaniac. He just wants power and lots of money.
3: So help me to understand what's going on here. This mineral under Witt's End will give him power and money?
2: Well, the mineral alone won't. You see, the mineral acts as a catalyst, a trigger in a compound called TA-418.
3: Wait a minute. TA-418?
2: Uh-huh. It's a chemical formula Dad and a friend of mine worked on.
3: Witt worked on it?
2: Yeah, surprise, huh? Turns out it was easy since the mineral was right here under his feet.
3: Hmm. So the mineral goes into a formula, and then what will Blackguard do with it?
2: Blackguard needs TA-418 to make something called Ruku.
3: Ruku?
2: Yeah, it's an extremely deadly virus. But without the compound, it dies the second it's exposed to air.
3: Hmm. And that's where this TA-418 comes in, huh?
2: Right. What TA-418 does is attach itself to the virus's DNA and cause it to adapt to anything. Air, dirt, water. That's what makes it so contagious.
3: And deadly. Oh, it's hard to believe that's even possible.
2: Oh, I know, but look around you. This entire scheme has been one concentrated effort to get that mineral. Blackguard has to be stopped, or he'll be able to sell the virus to anyone. He could hold entire nations hostage and do who knows what with the rest of the mineral.
3: Yes.
2: You're acting awfully calm about all this.
3: Calm? I'm terrified. But that can't stop us from doing what we have to do.
2: That's why I had the police call the NSA. In the meantime, the Israelites are stationed around Witt's End to keep an eye on things. And Bernard and Eugene are camped out on the maintenance road behind Witt's End.
4: Jack? Jason?
3: Lieutenant Shaw.
4: We heard back from the NSA. Your story checks out. We've been ordered to cooperate with you fully. But to do that, I'm going to have to know what you know. And I mean everything.
2: Have a seat, Lieutenant. I'll fill you in.

0: Anderson from Odyssey 105 with an update on the condition of mayoral candidate Dr. Regis Blaggard, who collapsed a few hours ago while making a speech. Hospital spokesman Fritz Marlwater says the mayoral candidate is stable and resting comfortably, but still very weak. Doctors are continuing to run tests and...
1: Resting comfortably, eh? As Marcella says in Act 1, Scene 4 of William Shakespeare's Hamlet, something is rotten in the state of Denmark.
2: Talking to someone?
1: Oh, Mr. Walton, you've returned at last.
2: I don't have a call, Eugene. I told you I was going to canvass the area. You have a breath mint or some gum or something?
1: Well, why? Do I need it? I know my halitosis flares up occasionally.
2: It's not for you, Eugene. It's for me. You know, while I was walking around, I came across a large van parked near the end of the tunnel.
1: But I thought that area was off limits to normal traffic.
2: Well, so did I. The van was all locked up, but on the driver's seat was a rental agreement with Professor Bovril's name on it.
1: Interesting. But it doesn't explain why you need a breath mint.
2: Let's just say the van left a bad taste in my mouth, okay? Now, do you have a mint or not?
1: No.
2: Oh, why do I even bother? Hand me the walkie-talkie. We need to check in with the Israelites.
1: Oh, of course.
3: All stations surrounding Wits End report no activity. Over.
4: Copy. Keep watching, guys. And be careful. Over.
3: Roger, window washer. You do the same. Out.
5: Well, that's everybody, Billy.
3: One and all. How are you doing, Sam?
5: I'm bored.
3: Yeah, me too. Hey, listen, if you want to take a break, I can handle things here for a while.
5: Thanks, I... Wait a minute. Someone's coming.
3: It's Jellyfish.
5: Yeah, and he's got his knapsack with him.
3: With his laptop in it, maybe?
5: He's going into the tunnel.
3: All right, this is it. Let's...
5: Hold it. Someone else is coming. It's... Ronnie Rathbone.
3: Well, well. The gang's all here.
5: Yeah, but why didn't they come together?
3: Only one way to find out. Israelite units, this is Israelite 1. Subjects are entering Wits End through the Underground Railroad Tunnel. Close in carefully and quietly. Repeat, close in carefully and quietly.
6: Dr. Blaggard, are you certain this is what you want to do?
7: Are you certain of your facts, Doctor?
6: Reasonably certain, yes. But I need to run more tests.
7: I don't have time for more tests. Please abide by my wishes.
6: But...
7: Come in.
6: Oh, I'm sorry. I didn't mean to interrupt.
7: Not at all, Mr. Glossman. Come in. The doctor was just leaving.
6: But Dr. Blaggard...
7: Thank you, Doctor. That will be all.
6: As you wish. What was that all about?
7: Just assuring that my doctor will make things look real. Is everything ready?
6: Yes, sir. Reporters are gathered in the conference room downstairs. You'll deliver your statement, then I'll take it from there.
7: Good. How do I get out of the hospital without being seen?
6: The side door of the conference room leads to a hall. At the end of that hall is a door to the rear stairwell. It'll take you to the alley where the professor is waiting for you in the car.
7: Excellent, Glossman. Well, let's not keep the media waiting. It's showtime.
6: Yes, sir.
8: All right, got a change of clothes here for Doc. And let's see, it's time to do a little updating on the old laptop computer.
9: Wrong, Jellyfish!
8: What? Rathbone, what are you doing here?
9: I came to get that laptop.
8: What? You're crazy, Rathbone. Get lost.
9: Not this time, Fishface. Now, are you going to hand it over, or am I going to have to take it from you?
8: Yeah, right. You and what army?
3: How about us?
8: Huh?
9: Sam! Billy!
8: Rathbone, you moron! You let him right to us!
5: No, he didn't. We saw you come in through the tunnel.
3: And we also have a great interest in what's on that computer.
9: Yeah? Well, you guys can have it after I'm done with it.
8: You're all a bunch of dunderheads. Even if you do take the computer, it won't mean anything. Hey, anyone could have written what's on here.
9: Yeah, but anyone didn't drag off Richard Maxwell. You did. I saw ya.
8: Richard who? I never heard of him.
5: Well, that's funny. Because Richard mentioned you by name.
8: He did?
3: Yeah. And he said you have a laptop that contains evidence clearing Tom Riley in the Edgebiter scandal. See, you didn't finish the job, Jellyfish. Richard's alive.
5: And getting stronger by the minute.
3: I'm sure he'd just love to testify that you're the one that tried to murder him.
8: But I don't know what you're talking about.
3: It's over, Jellyfish.
8: You want the laptop? Fine. Catch!
10: Oh, get it!
5: Got it! He's getting away!
6: Israelites, close in. Jellyfish is headed for the back door. Repeat, close in now.
5: Come on, guys, let's go!
8: No! Get off! Get away from me, you brat! I'm not going back to jail! Never! No! No! No! No!
6: Give it up, Jellyfish. You're finished.
8: No!
9: Hey, Billy Boy, about the laptop. I was thinking, it's a big waste having our gangs fighting each other all the time. Maybe we should, you know, join forces.
3: Yeah? Well, I think the police have something different in store for you, Rodney.
9: Oh.
7: Ladies and gentlemen, please. Please. I have a brief statement. My doctor has advised me that continuing to campaign for mayor will seriously endanger my health. Therefore, on his advice and the advice of my trusted friends, I regretfully and officially withdraw from the race. However, I believe the recall should go on as planned, and I trust that the good citizens of Odyssey will find the right person to govern them. Please, please, ladies and gentlemen, I've asked my good friend Philip Glossman, whom I believe you all know, to answer any questions you might have. I'm sorry. I must lie down. Thank you all, and goodbye.
6: People, please. Now, Dr. Blackard is obviously not feeling well. Give me a few minutes with him, and I'll answer your questions. Now, please, be patient. So far, so good. There's the door to the rear stairwell.
7: Jellyfish is waiting for me at Wits End?
6: Oh, yes, sir, with a change of clothes for you.
7: Fine. Well, then, I leave things to you, Glossman.
6: Goodbye, sir.
7: Yes.
11: Psst. Hey, Glossman.
6: What? Bart?
11: Yeah, it's me. What gives?
6: What gives? I don't understand.
11: That's all Blackard's gonna say. What about his endorsing me for mayor?
6: Endorsing you? I don't know what you're talking about.
11: Yeah, you do. He's told me that if I sacrifice my store, Blackard would endorse me for mayor.
6: I said no such thing.
11: Yeah, you did. You mean I sacrifice my store for nothing?
6: Will you lower your voice? Now listen, Rathbone, in the first place, the Electric Palace isn't your store. It's Dr. Blackard's. He can do with it whatever he pleases. It's only by his good graces that you got in it, and it's still by Blackard's good graces that you stay in it. So if you're smart, you go back to the store, fix it up, and keep your mouth shut. Understand?
11: Yeah, I understand.
6: Good. Besides, you didn't get any votes the first time. What makes you think you'd get any this time? Now, if you excuse me, I have to meet the press.
11: Double cross me, will you? Well, we'll just see about that.
6: I'm flattered by your question, but at this time, I hadn't considered running for mayor myself. However, I'm always willing to serve the people of Odyssey in any way I can. Yes, Mr. Jacobs.
12: What about Wits End? Any comment about its future?
6: Well, it's our intention to keep Wits End closed until we know the truth about what's under there. Next question?
11: Yeah! Why don't you tell everybody why you's ordered a gang of thugs to vandalize my store?
6: I don't know what you're talking about. I think it's obvious that Mr. Rathbone is slightly deranged today.
11: No, I ain't. Come on, Glossman. Tell him. Tell him how you and Blackard planned together to get Tom Riley kicked out of office.
13: Tom Riley kicked out of office?
6: People, please. Yes, Mr. Jacobs. Let's get back to the legitimate question, shall we?
12: Actually, I've just received word that the police are holding a young man nicknamed Jellyfish who has implicated both you and Dr. Blackard in several crimes that have occurred around the city in recent weeks. Well, Mr. Glossman, what do you have to say?
13: Yeah, Glossman, I'd like to have a statement from you, sir.
6: I suppose that, From now on, all questions will be answered by my legal counsel. This conference is over.
10: Well, I'll say one thing for you, Jellyfish. You keep fine records. It's all here, Lieutenant Shaw.
14: Good.
8: Hey, we got a deal, right? You know, I sign a confession and you reduce the charges, huh?
14: That's up to the lawyers. But I can tell you that it may go a lot easier on you if you continue to cooperate.
8: Come on, you got the computer. What else do you want to know?
14: This is Shaw.
15: Jellyfish, were you at Wits End to meet Blackguard?
8: Yeah. He was supposed to go there after his little press conference. He ought to be there by now.
14: Okay, thanks. Jason, hospital security just called. They have Glossman and Bart Rathbone in custody. Looks like your idea worked.
10: It's a good thing Bart didn't know he's also on Jellyfish's computer. Okay, on to the main catch. Lieutenant Shaw, you need to deploy your men around the perimeter fence at Wits End and be ready to move on my signal.
14: Right.
8: I wouldn't get too close if I was you.
10: Why not?
8: Well, because Blackguard plans on blowing up the tunnel, that's why.
10: What?
8: Yeah.
14: This is Shaw. Get me the bomb squad.
10: How do you know?
8: Yeah, it's been part of his plan the whole time.
10: We gotta make sure our people are out of there. Jack, could you...
16: Jack?
10: Where'd he go?
17: 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We always love hearing from you.
7: Jellyfish! Is the tunnel prepared, Professor?
18: Yes, Dr. Blackguard. It's wired to blow up just as you ordered. But I'm still confused as to why you're so intent on it.
7: It's as simple as this. If we missed any of the mineral, no one else will be able to get it. But even more importantly, Wits End has been the thorn in my side for so long. It will give me great satisfaction to be rid of it. The detonator, please.
18: Here you are.
7: Thank you. Jellyfish! Where could he be?
18: Wait. Why did he throw your clothes on the floor?
7: Something's wrong. Go through the tunnel and take the van out of here immediately. I'll change and follow in the car.
18: What about Jellyfish?
7: Well, if he isn't here, he gets left behind. Now go!
18: Yes, Doctor.
1: Mr. Walton, someone's coming.
2: Yeah, that's the van, all right. Who's that driving it?
1: Professor Bovril. Then, Mr. Walton, why are you still sitting here? He's getting away.
2: No, he isn't. Not in that van.
1: But he
2: won't get very far. Just about the end of the park, I'd say.
1: What? How do you know that?
2: Because I siphoned all the gas out of his tank.
1: You what?
2: Well, that's why I needed a breath mint. Oh. Now, why don't you call the Israelites on the walkie-talkie, and we'll all go help the professor.
1: Mr. Walton, you're a genius.
2: Well, thanks, Eugene. It's about time you noticed.
7: Now to the car. Fools, come after me in the tunnel if you dare.

0: All right, Sergeant, use this area for your command center. And keep in mind, there may be more than one person inside that tunnel.
1: Yes, sir.
2: Lieutenant, Bernard Walton just called in. He and Eugene have nabbed Professor Bovril at the edge of the park.
3: Jason?
2: Tom, what are you doing here?
3: Chief Quinn called me. Blackguard's planted a bomb in the tunnel?
2: Yeah, but that's not the worst of it. I think Jack's inside there with him.
3: What? Are you sure?
2: Sure enough.
0: But how could he get inside? Wits End has been surrounded all day.
2: There must be a way in we don't know about.
4: Dr. Blackguard, I presume?
5: What? Oh, it's you. Jack Allen, isn't it?
4: That's right.
5: I was wondering when you'd show up.
4: I've been waiting for you. I knew you'd be here.
5: Of course.
4: You can't win, Dr. Blackguard. You know that. You must give yourself up.
5: You're as cliched as Jason.
4: You have nowhere left to go. The tunnel is sealed off in all directions.
5: Ah, you obviously found my little escape hatch in the woods. How very clever.
4: I've been walking around the park a lot lately. You're trapped.
5: Not if I use you as a hostage.
4: Sorry, I won't go along with that.
5: Would you rather die?
4: I'm not afraid to. I'm prepared for death. How about you?
5: Ah, I see. Brave Jack Allen, Christian soldier to the end, stops the evil Dr. Blackguard and saves the world.
4: I'm not here to save the world, Doctor. I'm not here to save Odyssey, nor even Wits End. I'm here for you, for your soul. That's the only thing that matters right now. Not money or power or computer programs or viruses or world terrorism. It all comes down to your soul. Why don't you put down the detonator and give yourself up so you'll have time to redeem your soul?
5: The flaw in your proposal is that you assume my soul is redeemable. It isn't. I auctioned it off years ago.
4: Then you sold yourself cheap. Your soul is worth the life of Jesus Christ. To give it to anyone else is an incredible waste.
5: Well, as much as I enjoy philosophizing with you about abstracts, we have a very real dilemma here.
4: It's not a dilemma if you do the right thing.
5: But it is. Giving up is something I cannot and will not do.
4: I'm not leaving without you.
5: And I'm not leaving with you.
4: Then we're at a stalemate.
5: Oh, not at all. I still have the Queen, this detonator. And I have nothing to lose by using it. You see, dear Jack, my illness isn't an act.
4: What?
5: I have a virus.
4: Ruku?
5: Then Jason told you. Yes, it seems that somewhere along the line I was exposed to a strain of it. And I will not die that kind of death. It's pointless. So I suggest you run for your life.
4: You don't want to kill me.
5: Oh, you fool! Why wouldn't I? Goodbye, Jack Allen.
2: Lieutenant Shaw.
0: Whitaker, I'm not sending my people in until we know what the situation really is.
2: Then I'm going in.
3: No, Jason. You're going to stay put until we...
6: Everybody get back!
7: You set off the bomb!
6: Lord, help us.
2: No.

0: Hey, wait! I see something!
1: Oh, my head!
0: Mr. Allen! Mr. Allen!
1: Am I dreaming?
0: Billy, I found him! He's in the patch of woods near the maintenance road. I found Mr. Allen!
1: Sam, what happened?
0: We thought you were in the tunnel with Dr. Blackard. We thought you were blown up.
1: I was in the tunnel, but... Oh, no. Dr. Blackard.
2: The tunnel has collapsed. Fortunately, though, Blackard didn't rig the explosives as well as he thought.
3: What about Wits End, Lieutenant?
2: There's structural damage in the back where the ground caved. Afraid the fire department's going to have to give you a report about the inside.
4: Don't worry about the building. I'm just thankful Jack's safe. Are you all right?
3: Yes, I'm all right. What happened down there? When the bomb went off, we thought you were a goner.
1: We reached a stalemate. I wouldn't leave without him, and he wouldn't leave with me. So he set off the detonator. I remember he was blown one way, and I was blown another, and then I woke up outside.
0: But how did you get there?
1: I don't know. The grace of God, I suppose.
5: But I still don't understand why Blackard set off the bomb.
6: Nor do I, especially considering his propensity for survival and manipulation of the justice system.
5: Yeah, you'd think that he'd try to beat the rap.
1: It was a rap he couldn't beat. He had the virus, Jason.
6: Ruku?
1: Yes.
7: What did you say?
2: Now, just get back in the squad car, Professor.
7: No, please, I must know. Please.
1: It's all right, Lieutenant.
7: Did I hear you say that Dr. Blackard had the Ruku virus?
1: That's what he told me, yes.
7: Oh, no. No. How tragic.
1: Yes. He said he didn't want to die that way.
7: But that's just it. He wouldn't have died.
2: What do you mean?
7: I tried to tell him. The mineral in the tunnel has uses we hadn't even begun to explore. I could have used the mineral to make an antidote to the virus. It would have saved him.
1: No, Professor. It wouldn't have saved him. It would just have kept him alive. He rejected what could have saved him a long time ago.
3: May God have mercy on him.
1: Amen.
5: I just don't get why he would do all this. Why anyone would.
1: I know. It's hard to understand how a mind like Dr. Blackard's worked. I'd hoped to help him change it. One last chance. But a soul so corrupted, so saturated in evil, can only come to one end without Jesus. Is destined for the final conflict and for an eternity without God.
8: And the City Council has recommended that the recall of Mayor Tom Riley be postponed indefinitely while investigators sort out the complex web surrounding the legacy of Dr. Regis Blackard. In a related item, Jason Whittaker announced the damage to Wits End from the tragic explosion that took Dr. Blackard's life was not as extensive as first believed. He hopes to have Wits End repaired and open again in a few weeks. And now, turning to the weather, it looks like another typically gorgeous day in Odyssey. Clear skies.

0: The Bible is filled with story after story of evil men and women who schemed in a variety of ways to get what they wanted. Sometimes it even seemed like they would win out in the end. But ultimately, their wickedness caught up with them. As Proverbs says again and again, the pursuit of evil leads to death. Over the last several episodes, we've seen the twists and turns of a battle between good and evil in Odyssey. The truth is, it's a battle that goes on all the time, not only in places like Odyssey, but in your town, your school, your home, and even your own heart. Like we saw with our friends in Odyssey, we may sometimes make mistakes in our fight against evil by relying too much on our own cleverness and plans. Or like Jack, we may realize that we're in a spiritual war that must be fought by faith through prayer to the only one who can be truly victorious, Jesus Christ. If you don't know Jesus, now is a wonderful time to meet him. Don't make the mistake that Dr. Blackard made by thinking you'll have time later, or you'll find an escape, or that it's too late. It's never too late to come to the Lord. Never too late to turn your life over to his saving grace. If you'd like to know more about Jesus and how to meet him personally, I suggest you talk to someone who already knows him. Maybe your parents, someone at church, or a friend. Or you can write to us here. Our address is Adventures in Odyssey, Colorado Springs, Colorado, 80995. 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Our production engineer was Bob Luttrell and our executive producer, Chuck Bolte. And I'm Chris, hoping you'll join us again next time for more Adventures in Odyssey.
1: This is Sunshine Kids.

We greet our friends everywhere with Chapter 4 of Number 11, Rue de Chanoine, the story of Monsieur John Calvin of Picardy, Paris, and Geneva. 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

0: After 8 years, my brother John came back to us from the city of Paris, where he'd been studying. He rode into the village just in time to hear that Father had been excommunicated over some trivial mistake in his work as cathedral bookkeeper, and just in time to watch Father die and see him buried, but not in the churchyard. After Father's funeral, we walked sadly home. I went to the house to get supper, and John and Antoine walked down by the river together.
1: It's all the same, Antoine. Just as I remembered. Look, there's the flat rock we used to fish from. A little more moss, maybe, but just the same. And yet it's all different, too.
2: 8 years is a long time, John. Nothing stays the same. There was a storm the year you left. Took half that rock away.
1: Never noticed.
2: No matter.
1: It's been a long 8 years. I've known some storms, too, Antoine.
2: I suppose.
1: 8 years of books, papers, studying all night, twisting my mind into new patterns, theology, and then law because Father said so. You and Marie knew that he made me change.
2: We thought so. We didn't know. Now he's dead.
1: And I'm free. I did my duty. I studied law when he demanded it.
2: A son's duty is to his father. I did mine. I stayed here.
1: Now he's dead. Antoine, you said I wasn't grieving. Do you understand me now?
2: All right. You're free. What are you going to do?
1: I don't know. I think I want to go back to theology. I think that's where I can find what I'm looking for. You can't stop a man from changing any more than you can stop the river from finding the sea. Antoine, come back to Paris with me. You're free too.
2: Paris? I can't.
1: Of course you can. It's a wonderful, beautiful, magnificent city. Any season, any mood. The marketplaces, with the old women in their black shawls selling flowers. The bookstalls. You've never seen so many books. Come with me.
2: It's impossible.
1: In Paris, a man can be what he wants to be.
2: Oh? Are you?
1: What do you mean?
2: Are you what you want to be?
1: Why do you ask?
2: I just wondered.
1: I don't know.
2: 8 years doesn't make a brother a stranger. You're not happy, John. You're miserable. In spite of the freedom of Paris.
1: I'm searching yet.
2: And it has something to do with the church, doesn't it? Last night you said...
1: What did I say?
2: Going back to theology isn't quite the same as going back to the church.
1: I have a lot of questions. But I haven't found anything to take the place of the church.
2: To take its place?
1: Its place of authority. I'm not a humanist.
2: God forbid.
1: I can't give up what I have for a vacuum. I'm still a lawyer, Antoine. I always will be. I have to have an authority. Tangible. Definite. But I think I found it.
2: I'm not sure I know what you're talking about. Is this the freedom of Paris?
1: Antoine, I'll tell you. I'm not sure, but I think I've found my authority in the Word of God. The Scriptures alone.
2: Alone?
1: The Scriptures alone are the Word of God.
2: That's the freedom of Paris? That's heresy. And you want me to go back to it with you?
1: I haven't found peace, I admit it. Some nights I stay awake all night wondering, what should I do? Leave the church?
2: Leave the church?
1: Or try to change it?
2: Change it?
1: Don't you see? I'm happy that way. That's freedom. That's Paris. I'm a man, making up my own mind. Antoine, come back with me.
0: So that week I packed the lunches for both my brothers and stood in the corn market square and watched them set off on their horses. John, his face set sternly in the wind. Young Antoine, following him as usual. So they rode off to Paris, and John went back to his study of theology.
1: So, Nicholas, here's my younger brother, Antoine.
3: Oh, hello, Antoine.
2: I'm honored to meet the illustrious friends of my brother.
3: Oh, illustrious. Sit down, John. Antoine, join me.
2: Your father? He's the great Dr. Kopp?
3: That? Yes, well, seems to me infamous is a better word for some of your brother's friends. How about it, John?
1: You'll send Antoine running back to Picardy.
3: I'm not afraid of that. The Kelvins aren't made for rusticating. So, you're back in Paris, John. We knew you'd get here sooner or later. You want to stay?
1: Maybe. Maybe not. Who knows?
3: Who knows? I thought you'd made up your mind. I thought you were coming back to theology.
1: Of course. There's something else, too.
3: Something else?
2: Quite a brother, this one. Always two things up his sleeve.
1: Nicholas, don't laugh at me. I think I know what I want to do. At last.
3: Oh, this calls for another round of ale.
1: I'm going to write a book.
3: You? Well, you can't write your name so anybody can read it.
1: Listen to me. I'm going to write a book in Latin. I love that language, clear and logical. I'm going to write a book in Latin, Nicholas.
3: Everybody writes a book sooner or later. I mean, if he's in the clergy. Of course, nobody ever reads it.
1: Forget the clergy.
3: What?
1: And you forget the law, too. I'm not fit for either.
2: He means it, Nicholas. All the way back to Paris, he was telling me this.
3: But you came back to study theology. Oh, John, I don't understand you at all. You're an enigma.
1: I'm just beginning to untangle it all. I want to study theology most of all. But I know now I'm not meant to take a church.
3: What's been revealed to you, John? What have you seen? Is it what I think it is?
1: What I've seen is me. Myself. I've been shown myself. Shy, timid, avoiding people.
2: Tell him he underestimates himself, Nicholas. You know he does.
3: No, I don't know. You're his brother. You and I, perhaps we see a different man. Go on, John.
1: For years I've been searching. Now I know myself at last. I'm happiest when I'm living with ideas. And a writer can.
3: This is all you know after this search?
1: It's a beginning to know myself.
2: Is there anything else?
3: Well, there has to be.
1: Then I'll find that too. Monsieur John Calvin, writer, will find it. Antoine, Nicholas.
2: It's about time.
3: We got hungry. We started supper.
2: May I slice some meat for you?
1: Supper? Who needs food? Antoine, Nicholas, I have it.
3: Your book.
1: Right here under my cape. The very first copy.
2: Let's see it.
1: Look.
3: Ah. Oh.
1: Fresh from the printers. Commentary on Seneca's treatise on clemency.
3: Well, the man can write after all. And in Latin.
2: It looks like a beautiful book, John.
4: Fine grade of leather. Run your fingers over that grain.
1: Leather? That's my lifeblood between those two covers.
3: Oh, we know.
2: We lived with you, Nicholas and I.
1: A year of night work and headaches and just plain hard thinking. But now it's printed. Commentary on Seneca's Treatise on Clemency.
3: Paper's a good grade, too. How do you like it, Antoine?
2: I'd like it better if I hadn't seen my brother go hungry to pay to have it printed.
3: John, sit down and have some supper.
4: You're going to be rich now.
2: Have some meat, John.
4: There. We'll prop the book up against the platter. I do hope you've said some nice radical things in your book, John.
1: Well, why do you say that? I wasn't trying to be radical.
3: Well, if a man writes a book in today's world, he'd better have something enlightening to say. And any enlightenment is radical to most men.
1: That's uncalled for and out of place. I wasn't striving for enlightenment. This is a logical explanation of Seneca's works.
2: Please eat something, John.
3: I'm sorry. I just meant that if a man writes a book, he must have some answers to give to men. And answers today have to be radical.
1: I'll take my book, please. Just because a man writes something doesn't mean he has all the answers.
3: No, look, I never said
2: John,
3: that...
2: John, if you eat something, you'll feel better. You're overwrought.
1: Give me my book.
4: Well, here you are.
1: Neither of you understand me. My best friend, my brother. Just because a man writes a book doesn't mean he has all the answers.
2: John, please stay and eat something.
4: Let him go. He's upset. It's his first book.
2: But without any supper.
4: Eh, he spent a lot of money on it, too.
2: He's nervous, that's all.
4: Maybe not. I think there's something besides the book on his mind. What we said just set it off.
2: I ought to go after him.
4: No, he's better off alone. Let him go.

Because a man writes a book doesn't mean he has all the answers. Maybe he should. God knows I've looked for the answers to this riddle of the church. Which way do I turn? What do I do? Law or theology? Oh, God. I don't know. What's the authority? The Bible or the church? God, can't you tell me? Can't you speak to me? Right now, I don't want to go on searching, questioning, wondering, fighting. 4 years of it is enough. I accept the certainty that you speak in the Bible. I'm repelled by superstition, pomp, ritual without meaning. But where do I go from here? Oh God, I have to know.

Somewhere, sometime, John crossed over the line. He never talked about it, at least not to me. He never wrote it down in any of his books. But it happened that year, 1533. It happened when he was alone. And it happened suddenly. God spoke, and my brother John answered with his whole life.

And so we conclude Chapter 4 of Number 11, Rudy Chanoine, the story of Monsieur John Calvin of Picardy, Paris, and Geneva. This is another in the series Stories of Great Christians, and comes to you from the Moody Bible Institute of

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1: Hi there. I'm a Pied Bill Gweeb.
2: Who?
1: A Pied Bill Gweeb.
2: Is that you making all that noise?
1: Yeah, that's me, Uncle Bob. That's my call.
2: Well, Siree, I think we'd better find out what a Pied Bill Gweeb is.
1: He's a water bird.
2: A water bird. How do you spell Gweeb?
1: G-R-E-B-E.
2: Okay, so you're in the Gweeb family.
1: Right, that's my bird name.
2: What does the Pied Bill part mean?
1: The word pied, P-I-E-D, means two or more colors, Uncle Bob.
2: Oh, I see. Your bill has two colors.
1: Yeah, it's yellow and black.
2: A yellow bill with a black ring around it.
1: And that's why I'm called the Pied Gill Gweeb.
2: What's that?
1: The Pied Bill Gweeb.
2: Your feathers are brown. Are they also waterproof?
1: Yeah. My creator gave me an oil gland near my tail with my bill. I pick up some oil and rub it all over my feathers.
2: Mm-hmm. That keeps you dry and warm.
1: It sure does. Because my feathers are coated with oil, they are airtight.
2: You mean you trap air next to your skin?
1: Yeah, and my feathers keep the cold air out. They act like an insulator.
2: Is it true, Pied Bill Gweeb, that the air that you trap under your feathers actually helps you float in the water?
1: Definitely.
2: What would happen if you lost all of this trapped air?
1: Oh, Uncle Bob, I'd sink like a rock when I wasn't kicking my feet.
2: You would not be buoyant then. Pied Bill Gweeb, it's obvious how you get the air in your feathers. You just open them up, and then you close these waterproof, airtight feathers, and you seal the air in. But how do you push the air out?
1: With special muscles in my body, I squeeze the air out by making my feathers hug my body more.
2: I see. In other words, a little tighter. And, of course, your feathers can keep the air out because they're airtight. They're waterproof.
1: Right on.
2: No, it's obvious, Pied Bill Gweeb, you'd sink like a rock if you let all of this air out of your feathers. But what would happen if you let, say, 3/4 of the air out?
1: I'd sink down in the water and only my head would stick out.
2: Hey, that's super neat. Do you do this on purpose, to hide in the water?
1: Sure. If I don't want to be seen, but still want to see, Uncle Bob, I'll let most of the air out that's trapped between my feathers, and my duck-like body will sink down in the water so only my head or neck sticks out.
2: Are you a pretty good underwater swimmer?
1: Yeah, pretty good. I can dive down to about 30 feet.
2: That's okay. How long can you stay under?
1: I can hold my breath for about 80 seconds, Uncle Bob. Minute and 20 seconds.
2: I imagine that saved your life a few times.
1: Oh, no doubt about it. When a coon or a mink charges after me, I'll dive in and lose him.
2: Let's talk about your feet. I'll have to admit, I don't think I've ever seen feet quite like these.
1: Yeah, they're different.
2: Are they webbed?
1: No, I have three toes on each foot. Each toe acts like a separate oar as I paddle through the water.
2: And no webbing in between them. They're independent. Now, is that very efficient?
1: Oh, tremendously efficient, Uncle Bob. Tremendously efficient. You see, when my intelligent creator made me, he caused each little oar on my toe to fold up when I'm not paddling.
2: That way it slips through the water and doesn't drag.
1: Right, right. No friction, no drag.
2: It looks like each little toe has a lot of tiny bone-like pieces that act like an oar when you paddle through the water.
1: But they fold up when I'm not paddling.
2: Now, does the pressure of the water make them fold up when they're going in the opposite direction?
1: Yeah, see, the great designer made them to paddle water in only one direction.
2: Mm-hmm.
1: When I kick my feet trying to go forward, the little toes open up and act like a paddle.
2: And they catch the water. And when you pull your foot forward, getting it ready to paddle again, the water closes the toes and they easily slip through the water, not slowing you down.
1: You've got it, you got it.
2: Now tell me about your nest. Where do you build it?
1: In the water, Uncle Bob. A gweeb is too clumsy on the land.
2: What's your nest like?
1: It's a floating platform attached to cattails out in the lake.
2: Uh-huh, and the cattails are rooted in the muddy bottom. How do you build this floating platform, Pied Bill Gweeb?
1: With my bill, I bite off fresh green stalks that grow in the water and carry them over to where the cattails grow.
2: You pile them up, crisscross them like that?
1: Yeah, very close to the cattails or weeds in the lake.
2: I see. Then what?
1: To finish the nest, I dive to the bottom of the lake and pick up water plants and mud.
2: What do you use these for? Plastering the nest together?
1: Yeah, this is the top of my nest.
2: I see.
1: The bottom is made of fresh green stalks, usually reeds that I bite off and pile up.
2: Now, these reeds are really your raft, right?
1: Yeah, right on. That's it. I have a floating raft for a nest.
2: What keeps it from floating away when the lake gets rough or when the wind blows?
1: My creator, designer, taught me to fasten the reed raft to the cattails that grow in the water.
2: Well, just a second now. If the lake water rises, won't it overflow your nest because it's attached to the cattails?
1: No, Uncle Bob. My maker taught me to attach my raft to the cattails loosely, so the raft can rise and fall with the water.
2: Fantastic. You're an engineer.
1: Yeah, I am. And remember, all good engineers had to be trained by a better engineer.
2: And your trainer is the great creator, the world's best engineer.
1: Uncle Bob, did you know my baby grebes eat feathers?
2: They eat feathers? Is this some kind of joke?
1: No, it's a scientific fact, really.
2: Your babies eat feathers?
1: Yeah. I pull tiny, soft, down feathers from my body and feed them to my baby chicks just before they eat their fish.
2: Well, what's the big deal? What's the purpose in that?
1: Well, you see, these soft feathers line their very, very sensitive stomach and keep the sharp fish bones and fins from poking holes in their tummies.
2: Oh, I see. Then the digestive juice in their stomach softens the fish bones so they can be safely digested.
1: Yeah, that's right. And no damage is done to their tummies or intestines.
2: Hey, hot diggity. What happens to the feathers, though?
1: Oh, them? They're digested, too.
2: Oh, I see. Okay. How long does this go on?
1: Only while they're babies, Uncle Bob. When they grow up, their stomachs are much stronger and less sensitive. And they don't have to swallow soft feathers anymore to protect them.
2: And you just automatically knew this?
1: Yeah. No one taught me. No one teaches my babies. No one teaches any Piedbill Gweeb to swallow feathers. It's automatic. It's information inside of our computer. You see, it was put there in the very first pair of Piedbill Gweebs that the Creator made. And when they have babies, they pass this information on to them automatically. Hey, that shows intelligence, doesn't it?
2: Oh, does it ever. And intelligence has to come from intelligence. Thank you so much, Piedbill Gweeb.
1: See you later, Uncle Bob.
2: There he goes, the Piedbill Gweeb, designed by the greatest engineer in the world, the Lord Jesus Christ, the great creator. Do you know what it means to have authority? It means you have the legal right to do or say something. That's what our story is about today. Listen for it. Let's travel to Capernaum on the northern shore of Lake Galilee in Israel. A Roman centurion in charge of 100 soldiers is speaking with one of his servants as our story unwinds.
3: Marcus, I'll need a full report from you this afternoon about the Jewish synagogue here in Capernaum.
4: All right. I'm sure I'll have good news for you, Master Centurion.
3: Working on our tools. Attention! At ease.
2: All right.
3: Here are today's orders. Corporals Julius and Lamonicus?
5: Yes, sir.
6: Yes, sir.
3: I want you to go down to Jerusalem this morning and finish up the work on the water duct.
5: Yes, sir.
6: How many men should we take with us, sir?
3: 3 at the most, Corporal Julius. We'll need the rest here. Herod has a big project for us to do on the other side of the lake.
6: Yes, sir. Thank you, sir.
3: All right, men. Chin. Great, gentlemen. Let's do our work diligently today.
2: The centurion had powerful authority from Rome to tell his men what to do and when to do it. Meanwhile, Marcus was returning.
3: Well, good afternoon, Marcus. You're a little early.
4: Yes, I am.
3: What's the matter with you? You're normally very cheerful. Didn't things go well today? Didn't you finish the synagogue?
4: Yeah, synagogue's all finished, sir. Good job on it.
3: Don't seem right. What's bothering you?
4: Don't feel good, sir. I feel kind of numb on my right side.
3: You're right?
4: Just kind of help me. Master, maybe if I lie down over here, I'll be better.
3: Here, let me give you a hand. Here.
2: The centurion's faithful servant was sick.
3: How do you feel now?
4: Bad. Don't have any feeling now.
7: Tertius! Yes, your majesty.
3: Send for the Jewish elders immediately.
7: Yes, sir.
3: Gentlemen, elders of the Jews, I've asked you to come here today to do me a favor.
8: Of course, your majesty. You've done us many favors. You've proved to us that you love the Jews by building a synagogue for us. What can we do for you?
3: My servant Marcus is very, very ill. He's paralyzed. He's about to die. He means much to me. I love him. We must save him. Jesus has a home here in Capernaum. He has healed many people. Go get Jesus at once. Bring him here.
8: Why,
5: yes, sure.
3: I know where he lives.
5: We'll go right away.
3: Jesus!
2: So I told her that whoever trusts in me has eternal life right now.
3: And Jesus! Said,
2: yes.
3: Jesus!
2: Right over here.
8: Jesus.
2: What can I do for you?
3: We've just come from the centurion's home. His servant Marcus is nearly dead. He wants you to come right away and...
2: Centurion? A Roman? Gentile? That's interesting.
3: Yes, that's right. He built us a synagogue and he loves the Jewish people, so you must do this, Jesus.
8: Yeah, please.
2: All right. Come on, let's go. Meanwhile, back at the centurion's home...
3: Tertius!
9: Yes, sir?
3: Jesus will be here in a few minutes. I don't want him to come into the house. I want you to take 5 men with you and meet him out in the street and tell him to stay there.
9: Your Honor, you know I always do what you ask, but you asked him to come here to the house. Why have you changed your mind?
3: Tertius, I feel very unworthy to have such a great man as Jesus Christ come into my house.
9: What should I tell him?
3: Tell him just to speak the word and my servant Marcus will be healed. I mean, look at it this way. I have authority, and it comes from Rome. But Jesus Christ has authority, and it comes from God.
9: So you want me to tell him just to speak the word? That's all you say. Just speak the word. He doesn't have to come in.
3: That's right. And I know my servant will be healed.
2: Just as Tertius and some of the other servants left the centurion's home, Jesus was coming up the street with a crowd.
10: Jesus, wait!
2: Just a moment.
3: Folks, could you be quiet, please? Thank you.
2: Yes, sir.
9: Jesus, I come from the centurion's house. He told me to come out here and tell you not to come into his house.
2: Oh, all right.
11: What? He doesn't want Jesus to come into the house?
3: Yes.
11: Why did he send for him then?
2: Just a moment, folks. What does he want me to do?
9: Sir, my master centurion says he has authority that comes from mighty Rome. But you have authority that comes from God. Therefore, he just asks for you to speak the word. Speak the word, and his servant will be healed.
3: My Jewish people, let me tell you something. I have never, never heard of such great faith. Not even among the Jews.
2: Luke chapter 7 tells us instantly the centurion's servant was healed. All because the Lord Jesus Christ has authority or power that comes from God.

Remember, Jesus Christ has the authority. He said, go. Go you into all the world and preach the gospel to all people. Do you dare to disobey him?

Well, that's it for today, my good friend. Thanks a lot for stopping in for Storybook Room. Be looking for you next time on this good listening station. Uncle Bob, till then, cheerio.

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0: Hear the creak of the rigging, listen to the wind whip the sails. Yes, boys and girls, Sailor Sam's big schooner, the Porpoise, plunges swiftly through the waves, eager to serve her master. Where is she going? Wish I could tell you, but we'll have to find out from Sailor Sam, an adventurous young man whose hunt for scientific truth takes him anywhere. Yes, anywhere. And with him go his two young cousins, Buddy and Nancy. Aye, aye, mate. It's full speed ahead now for Seafaring Thrills with Sailor Sam!
1: Events are slowly drawing the picture to a head for Sam and the gang as they help Uncle Caleb on his farm. Unc is still very close to death, although Buddy holds on to his belief that the old gentleman will not die. Bull Brown sent his large-sized son, Tiny, over to see Sam and ask if they could borrow Caleb's tractor for the coming championship plowing contest, because Bull's tractor has had a breakdown and considerable time is needed for the broken part to come from the factory. Well, Sam has promised to talk to Pansy about it, and it's early evening now as all hands gather around the supper table.
2: Dear Lord, we thank you for this food and for the hands that prepared it. Use it to give us strength so we can be better Christians. And if it is your will, make Uncle Caleb well. In Jesus' name we pray. Amen.
3: Amen.
4: Amen. Amen. Sam, what did Tiny want?
5: Oh, you saw him?
4: Yes, and I want to know what he wanted. He had his nerve coming over here, especially after what happened last night. Sam, what did he want?
6: We'll talk about it after supper.
4: We'll talk about it now.
7: Honey, the food'll get cold. Come on, children, eat your food while it's hot.
8: Yes, I'm...
4: Well, Sam? Sam, are you deaf and dumb?
6: Tiny came over to speak for his father.
4: Speak for his father? Well, what's the matter with Bull Brown, the elder bully of the clan? He's always been able to make loud noise with his mouth before.
6: Pansy, don't get so riled up.
4: Don't get so riled up? After all they've done to Father, all I have to do is look at them and I get riled up. A full head of steam. Well, what did Tiny want?
6: First of all, he says his father is sorry for the way he acted last night.
4: Oh, sure he is. And that's always the prelude to asking for something, so you might as well tell me what he wanted.
6: He asked to borrow the tractor because theirs is broken down.
4: I thought so. And I suppose he wants to use it in the contest.
6: That's right.
7: Pansy, please don't let this get you so steamed up.
4: Steamed up? I've been steamed up about those parasites for years. It's always been one way around here. Father doing things for them and them doing nothing in return. And now, even now, they want something from Father, even when he's on his deathbed dying. Well, the answer is no. Absolutely and finally no.
8: Wow.
5: This emotional explosion here didn't just happen now. It's been building up for a long time.
6: You're right, Ole.
2: Pansy talks like she hates the Browns.
6: Nancy, she's just fed up. It's not easy to bear up under a problem for a long time and not talk about it to someone. Then it builds and builds until there's a blowout.
5: Yeah, and I suppose the only way to keep that from happening is to pray.
6: But, Ole, not all Christians have... learn to come to the Lord with every problem.
2: Where are you going, Buddy?
8: Oh, I guess I'll take a walk out to the barn and push the hay up for the horses so they'll have plenty for the night.
2: Oh, sure. He's not going to feed the horses. I think he's going out there to pray.

0: Hazel, I heard Pansy and Sam this evening.
1: Well, that doesn't surprise me. Come on, take your medicine.
0: Oh, only because it helps me. Tastes horrible. Mm. Hazel, that daughter of mine, she worries me every once in a while since her mother passed away. She never seems to be able to talk real confidential to me like she could to her ma. Well,
1: Caleb, you raised her fine. She's a real sweet and fine young lady. She's been under a strain, that's all. Now, you've got to stop worrying or you'll lose all the ground you've gained.
0: Well, will you talk to her, mother-like?
1: If you want me to.
0: Yeah, I do.
1: I'll talk to her as soon as you go to sleep.
0: Well, that's fine. Now I can sleep without worrying, none.
1: You've done enough talking now, Caleb. You just rest and sleep.
0: Okay, woman, okay. I gotta get strong enough to see Sam and Ole beat Bull Brown in the plowing contest. That I must.

0: Pansy, I'm going to take the milk to the depot and stop at Bull Brown's on the way back. What shall I tell him about the tractor?
1: Sam, you know very well what to tell him. The answer is still no.
0: Seems to me that a short time ago, a young lady I know was asking the Lord's forgiveness because of the way she treated Bull Brown.
1: I knew you'd say that, just as sure as I was standing here. I'm sorry, Sam, but I just can't help feeling the way I do about this. Isn't there a point where even a Christian can't take any more?
0: This isn't a matter of taking, it's giving. The Lord was willing to give himself to die on the cross for our sin. Doesn't that set the standard for giving?
1: I'm sorry, but I can't help a man who's glad that my father is dying.

0: Well, the answer is no. You can't use the tractor.
1: I figured she'd say that.
2: Is that one of them Christian ideas again, maybe?
0: Tiny, Bull, I can hardly blame Pansy when you as much as told her you're glad Caleb is dying.
1: Oh, I kind of got shooting off my mouth.
0: Be that as it may, you shot it off at the wrong time. You can't ask her to let a remark like that pass by. And to add insult to injury, you made it appear that you're glad he's dying so you can win the contest.
2: Paul, them people don't forget nothing.
1: You hush up, Tiny.
2: Okay, Paul.
1: Don't pay him no mind, Mr. Stone. Well, looks like old Caleb's gonna keep me out of this contest after all. Don't seem hardly fair.
0: Fair? Do you think the way that you've acted all these years has been fair to Caleb and Pansy?
1: You mean, 'cause all them things he done for me?
0: Things? They seem more than things to me. Caleb kept you going when your barn burned to the ground. He ran your farm when you were in the hospital for 3 months. He saved your herd from hoof and mouth disease and your hogs from cholera. Those don't seem to be just things.
1: Yeah, I know.
0: You know, Bull, if you were to go over and ask Pansy like a man instead of sending your son, this might set a little better.
1: Me? Go over and talk to Pansy?
0: What's wrong with a man speaking for himself?
3: Pansy, what's this about Bull Brown?
4: It's nothing really, Father. Nothing at all.
3: Nah, don't try and fool this old fossil, daughter. You was hollering at Sam t'other evening like a pig caught in a fence.
4: Bull sent Tiny over to ask if he could use our tractor in the contest because his was broken down.
3: Why, that's foolishness. He knows Sam is going to use it to plow in that contest. Or is he? Well, girl, answer my question. Is Sam going to use our tractor in the contest?
4: No, Father, he isn't.
3: What's that?
4: Land sakes, Caleb Stone, what are you doing sitting up in bed?
3: Hush up, woman. I got business to talk about with Pansy.
4: Pansy, you get out of this room right now. Caleb, you lie down and quiet down right now. If you don't, I'll...
3: You'll what, woman?
4: Well, I don't know what I'll do, but I'll do it anyhow. Now, you do what you're told, and that's final. There's going to be a funeral in this family. Pronto. Pansy Stone, you ought to have your head examined for what you did.
5: I'm sorry, Hazel.
4: Sorry? You ought to be sorry. And also grow up a little. Your father's blood pressure is bouncing around like a rubber ball. That just might do the trick and kill him.
5: Oh, no.
6: Hazel, take it easy. It didn't kill him yet.
4: Take it easy? The doctor gave strict orders, and I gave strict orders, and nobody listens. What's the matter with everybody around here? Now, I don't want to catch anyone in Caleb's room until the doctor gives the all clear. Do you hear me?
7: Wow, is Hazel on her high horse?
5: You know it, sis.
6: We all know it.
5: I think I'm just going to pack a bag and go live in town until this is over.
6: But what for, Pansy?
5: Oh, I just don't seem to be doing anything right and everything wrong.
6: Well, now, that's the sad part about being human. For making mistakes seem to be a natural characteristic of human beings.
5: That's no excuse. Why do I keep fighting myself and everybody else?
6: Oh, you'll be all right, Pansy. We've been praying hard about our troubles.
7: And the Lord will make everything come out fine. Just fine.
5: Thank you. I don't want to seem cruel, but your praying hasn't seemed to help much.
7: Well, when the Lord wants it to help, it will.
5: Oh, I hope so. I hope so.

0: Sam, Bull Brown is driving into the yard.
1: I see him.
0: Well, aren't you going to go out there to meet him and find out what he wants?
1: He doesn't want to see me.
0: How do you know?
2: Yeah, that's a good question. How do you know?
1: Watch.
2: He's going to the house.
0: Yeah, he's going to talk to Pansy.
1: You're right there, young fellow.
0: Let's go listen.
1: Not on your life. This is a private conversation, and we'll not interfere.
0: But Pansy's liable to hit him with a frying pan or something.
2: No, she won't. Pansy's going to have to handle this by herself. Do you think she can?
1: Yes, I believe so. Let's watch from right here.

0: Yes, who is it?
1: It's me, Bull Brown. I'd like to talk to you, Pansy.
2: Bull asked to borrow the tractor.
0: Well, I don't want to talk to you. Go away.
2: A young lady I know was asking for forgiveness.
3: I can't help a man who's glad my father is dying.
1: Please hear me out. Please.
2: You want the Lord to forgive you? Can't you forgive?
0: I'm busy. I can't see you.
3: Isn't there a point when even a Christian can't take any more?
2: This isn't a matter of taking. It's giving.

The battle rages in Pansy's mind as Bull Brown asks for a hearing. Across it race thoughts for and against listening to Bull Brown. Is God's love strong enough to overcome the pleasure of revenge? Has Buddy prayed in vain? Will Pansy refuse to talk to Bull Brown, or will she listen? Well, see you next time for more adventure with Sailor Sam! Sailor Sam is produced in the radio studios of Moody Bible Institute in

0: Hi there. We've been waiting for you. We're going to have fun and learn something, too. Because it's time for Fables of Faith. Here are your friends, Uncle Van, Christy, and Bud.
1: What do you think would happen if we wanted to go get some apples and we went out in the backyard to the pear tree? Do you think we could get any apples off of it?
2: No, we'd have to go to the apple tree.
1: Why, don't apples grow on pear trees?
2: No. Only pears grow on pear trees.
1: That's kind of funny, isn't it?
2: No.
1: No? Is that the way it ought to be?
2: Yeah.
1: Because the kind of tree...
2: It wouldn't be called a pear tree if you'd find an apple on it.
1: That's right. It'd be called an apple tree, wouldn't it?
2: Mm-hmm.
1: How do you know it'd be called an apple tree?
2: Because it would have apples on it and not pears.
1: You know, there's a scripture verse that says the same thing, by their fruits ye shall know them. And you know an apple tree because it has apples on it, and a pear tree because it has pears on it.
2: If you looked all over an apple tree for a pear, you wouldn't find one.
1: Well, you know, old Bruce was trying to fool the gang into thinking that he could get some apples off another kind of tree. Why don't we go into the forest and listen?
3: Hi, children. This is Old Owl speaking. I'd like to introduce you to a few of my friends.
4: My name is Beauregard Bear.
5: And all you lads and lassies, my name is McKelvey Mutt.
3: And my name is Bruce the Goose.
6: Top of the morning to you. My name is Philip the Fox.
7: Hi. I'm Squee the Squirrel, and I want to invite you along for a story in the forest.

0: think, Bo, tomorrow is the big day at the animal fair.
1: Yeah, we've been waiting all year for this one.
0: Especially the rides and all the fun games we'll have.
2: I'll say it should be a fine time, all right.
0: Are you entering anything into the fruit judging contest for the big prize, McKelvey?
2: You bet your boots, lad. I'll have you know I've grown the finest Macintosh apples around, and I intend to enter my best for the contest. And how about you?
0: Sure. I grew some watermelons in my little garden, and I'm going to enter my biggest, that is if Bo will help me carry it to the fair.
1: Sure I will, Squinty. I'm taking some blackberries off my blackberry bush, so you can carry those, and I'll carry the watermelon. But don't eat any on the way over.
0: What are you taking, Philip?
3: Grapes, my good man. I have the finest grapes in the countryside, and they should be. I've nursed and cared for them as if they were my own children. Mmm, so plump and juicy. It makes my mouth water just to think of them.
2: Well, don't think too long about them, lads, or you'll eat up your entry and won't have anything but a few stems to put out.
3: Oh, no chance, old man. I intend to win tomorrow, and I wouldn't want to spoil my chances. Oh, by the way, Bruce, you haven't said anything. What are you going to enter?
4: That's my secret. If I tell you all you'll do is try to beat me with what you have. So I'm not going to tell any of you.
3: I say, that's rather silly. How could we beat you with fruit that we've already grown? I mean, if it's grown, it's grown. Our knowing what you have isn't going to make us do anything different about ours.
0: That's right, Bruce. If we don't have it today, we won't have it tomorrow.
4: That's easy for you to say. You're just trying to catch me off guard so that I'll tell you. But you're not going to find out from me.
1: But, Bruce, we...
4: Don't try to make up. I know what you're up to, and I don't trust you. I'm leaving.
3: I say, what's eating him?
1: Nothing would eat him. He's too sour.
0: He sure is edgy. Boy, he must really have some super food to enter if he doesn't even want us to know what it is.
2: I hope that's the case, lads.
3: What do you mean, old boy?
2: Oh, I got my suspicions, and I don't trust that goose.
0: You're just too suspicious, McKelvey. I'm sure Bruce will come up with something.
2: Oh, I've no doubt that he'll come up with something, but I'm just wondering what or whose.
1: Whose? What do you mean, McKelvey?
2: We'll see when the time comes, lad. In the meantime, we'd better be away to our homes and get our best pieces of fruit ready for the contest.
0: Right. Come on, Bo. You can help me with the watermelon.
1: Okay, if you'll help me with my blackberries.
5: All right, Quint, let's quiet down now. The judging of the fruits is finished, and we're about to announce the winners.
0: Boy, oh boy, here we go, Bo.
5: Third prize was won by Squinty Squirrel for his watermelon. Please. Now, there was a tie for second place between Beauregard Bear's blackberries and Philip the Fox's grapes. Both were so good, we couldn't make up our minds. Please. And now the winner of the first prize.
2: It's between me and that goose, and I've got a good mind who it will be.
5: First prize goes for the Macintosh apple.
2: A new man would come out on top.
5: Grown by Bruce the Goose.
0: McKelvey, I told you he'd come up with something.
2: And I told you he'd come up with some bodies.
5: Some bodies? McKelvey, are you accusing Bruce of taking something that wasn't his?
2: If the shoe fits, then let that goose put it on.
4: You just can't take getting beat, can you, McKelvey? Just because my apples are better than yours.
2: If they are your apples, then I have no argument.
4: Of course they're my apples. Are you accusing me of stealing your apples?
2: I've not accused you of anything, lad. But I happen to know that I'm the only one in the countryside with a Macintosh apple tree. And I also happen to know that I had a basket of my very best sitting on my back porch yesterday, and they were gone by last night.
4: I have an apple tree in my backyard, too. And that's where I got the apples.
5: I thought that was a cherry tree in your yard, Bruce.
4: It's an apple tree. An apple tree.
2: Suppose we have a look at that apple tree of yours, Bruce.
4: No, I mean there's no apples on it. I picked them all.
5: Do you mean that there were never any apples on it to begin with, Bruce?
2: Bruce, you're certainly welcome to my apples anytime you want them, for I've never held them back from any of my friends.
5: But if these are not your apples, the prize goes to the one who grew them.
4: All right. If you insist that these are McKelvey's apples, then let him have the prize.
5: Now, we don't have to insist, Bruce. The proof is in the tree.
4: What do you mean?
2: He means that you can't get apples off a cherry tree.
5: And just as the fruit tells what kind of a tree we have, our deeds tell what kind of person we are. Now, you can't take credit for another person's fruit any more than you can take credit for another person's deeds.
2: And remember, Bruce, you can't have sweet fruit if you got sour roots.
6: Why did he get caught? Looks like McKelvey caught Bruce. And why did McKelvey catch him? How could he know that Bruce didn't have any apples?
7: Because he had a cherry tree.
6: And you can't grow apples on a cherry tree, can you? Now, Bruce was just like what he was trying to do with that cherry tree, with his deeds. Because in the first place, he stole the apples, didn't he?
7: Yes.
6: Did he steal them from McKelvey?
7: Yes.
6: And then he tried to say they were his. Is that good fruit?
7: No.
6: You know, in the book of Matthew, do you know where the book of Matthew is in the scripture? In the New Testament. It's the first book in the New Testament. And in the 7th chapter, starting with the 16th verse and going through the 20th verse, it talks about fruit on trees. And it says, "You shall know them by their fruit. Do men gather grapes of thorns or figs of thistles?" In other words, you don't run out to a thorn bush and try to find grapes because there are no grapes on it. And you don't run out to a thistle bush and try to find figs because every...
7: What are figs?
6: Figs are fruit. Do you ever have any of these fig bars?
7: Mm-hmm.
6: That's what they are. They're fruit, little pieces of fruit. And you don't get these off of a thistle bush. And you can tell the fruit by the tree, and you can tell the tree by the fruit, can't you? In another book of the Bible, the book of Ephesians, and in the 5th verse, Ephesians is also in the New Testament, there are what are referred to as the fruits of the Spirit. Do you know what that might mean? Whose Spirit should we have in us?
7: Jesus.
6: All right, we should have the Holy Spirit in us, and these fruits of the Spirit are this. These are the fruits of the Spirit, it says in Ephesians 5:9, "For the fruit of the Spirit is in all goodness and righteousness and truth." Okay, we find anything that is good, anything that is righteous, and anything that is truth is a fruit of the Spirit. Now, what about old Bruce? Did he have a fruit of the Spirit when he lied about the apples?
7: No.
6: That's not truth, is it? Did he have a fruit of the Spirit when he said that he got these apples off of his tree?
7: No.
6: What about when he stole them from McKelvey?
7: No.
6: That's not right, is it? Or good? So the fruits of the Spirit are things that have to do with righteousness and goodness and truth. And if it's something that doesn't have to do with these, then it can't be a real fruit of the Spirit, can it? Mm-hmm. Now, how do people know that we belong to Jesus?
7: By the way we act.
6: And these are fruits, aren't they?
7: Well, what if we act like a Christian and we tell people we're a Christian but we really aren't?
6: Then we're lying and we don't have the truth, and this is not a fruit of the Spirit, is it? Because sooner or later someone will find out the truth about us, won't they?
7: Mm-hmm.
6: And it's the real fruit, it's not the makeup fruit. Because if someone hadn't looked at that tree of Bruce's, they might have thought, well, he's got an apple tree. But as soon as they went to the place and looked at his tree, they saw it was a cherry tree. And if we say things like this, and we say we belong to Jesus, and we act like a Christian, we might fool some people sometime, but sooner or later, somebody's going to find our tree, and they're going to see something different, and we're not going to have the tree that we say we have. Will we? So the best way to have a good tree, to grow the fruits of righteousness and goodness and truth, is to have who in our hearts?
7: Jesus.
6: So what do we want to do to make sure that if anyone wants to taste the good fruit that we have in Jesus Christ, how is the best way to do it? The only way to do it?
7: To look at the fruit. To look in the scripture for it and ask him into your heart.
6: If we have Jesus in our heart, then we'll have good fruit in our life.
8: We sure are glad you were with us today, and we hope you had a good time with Uncle Van, Christy, Bud, and all our forest friends. Why don't you plan to be here with us next week for more Fables of Faith? Bye for now.
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1: And now, the Brinkman Adventures.
2: Asher?
3: What?
2: You gonna turn off that lightning time soon? I'm tired.
3: Yep. Just mounted the last moth.
2: Ow!
3: Morgan, what happened?
2: Ow! Something's stinging
3: Where?
2: Me.
3: Where?
2: My back, I can't reach it. Ah!
3: Here, let me see. Oh.
2: What is it?
3: Hold still, I'll pull it out.
2: Seriously, Asher? A pin? Did you set your stuff on my bed again?
3: I might have.
2: Asher.
3: Sorry.
1: You're listening to the Brinkman Adventures, and you're about to hear a story that takes place deep in the jungles of Indonesia. Morgan and Asher Wild are missionary kids living among the Wano people in the highland jungles of Indonesia. For the last 12 years, their father Mike has been translating the Bible into the local language. Let's rejoin the boys as Morgan finishes cleaning the small puncture wound in his back.
2: You and your bugs.
3: I hope I catch a new species someday.
2: I'm going to discover something a lot better than bugs. No bug stuff on my bed.
3: Won't happen again. Sorry. Who's coming tomorrow?
2: Ian and Isaac Brinkman. They're brothers. Only Ian's coming here tomorrow. Isaac's going straight to Cree. He wanted to spend a couple days with Dad and the boys and really check out the island. Their family runs this really neat ministry that reports on missionaries. Hey, Asher. Good night.

0: house is this high up in the mountain?
1: Oh, you got that right. 7,200 feet to be exact. Actually, if we weren't so close to the equator, these mountains would be snow-capped.
0: Can you land in this?
1: Shouldn't be a problem.
0: Shouldn't?
1: No worries, mate. We'll be down in a jiffy.
2: You weren't kidding. This coffee's great.
3: Yeah, we're the only one with a French press for miles.
4: These coffee beans grow right here at the base of this mountain.
3: Dad actually roasts them right over there on our little wood stove.
5: Morgan? There's a really weird something sneaking up behind you.
6: Oh, that's just Newt, our pet couscous.
5: Couscous? The llama?
3: Yeah, right. At first, scientists thought they were monkeys because of how they like to crawl around in trees.
6: They're actually marsupials.
3: Whoa! She won't hurt you. She's just checking you out. Aren't you, Newt?
5: You want up? Okay. I love your fur. Oh, let me start the recorder for our blog. Okay, so what made you guys come here?
4: Mike was a boat captain, actually, in Florida, and he had a dream to sail around the world with his family in a small boat. But then one day he was at church, and he saw a video about tribal missions. He knew that he couldn't justify sailing around the world when there were people without a chance to hear about Jesus. Newt!
5: It's okay. What's she trying to do?
3: I think she's after your coffee.
5: Seriously? Is that okay?
6: As long as you don't mind.
5: Here, Newt. Whoa, that's super cool.
4: Newt is spoiled rotten.
5: I was reading you've been translating the Bible. How far along is that project?
3: We've almost finished the New Testament.
5: That's awesome.
4: They've also translated portions of the Old Testament in order to tell the overall story of the Bible, and they'll continue to chip away at that project.
5: That's great. So, what are some things you have here that are different from the States?
4: Well, we have some exotic fruit.
6: And sometimes we get some pretty big earthquakes.
3: We've got some amazing beetles here. Some that haven't even been discovered yet.
4: We're all sort of into bugs here. Mike got us started.
6: We also have some really rare animals.
5: Like what?
6: Well, the most intriguing one to me is what the Wano people call the Mbakenge.
5: What's a Mbaga whatever?
6: The Mbakenge is a mysterious dog that we've never seen, but everyone around here talks about. We believe it's either the New Guinea singing dog, which isn't really supposed to be living in this region, or it's something more. The extinct thylacine.
5: Thylacine? Isn't that the name for the Tasmanian tiger?
6: Yeah, it is.
5: My little brother Peter is fascinated by them. I thought they went extinct about 100 years ago.
6: So did we, but maybe not. Over the last few years, we've read about reported sightings of a dog-like creature that seems to match the description of the thylacine, more or less.
5: Interesting.
6: We spent 3 years searching for the Mbakenge, and I found some signs of it. But without a picture, we still have no hard evidence.
3: Man, it's been a blast searching for it, though.
6: Yeah, we actually did a Wild Brothers episode on our hunt. To be honest, I'm a little discouraged, though. We still haven't proven anything.
5: What do you think it actually is?
6: Well, at this point, we're leaning more towards the New Guinea singing dog.
5: Is there any chance it's a Tasmanian tiger?
6: Yes. The habitat here is perfect for them, and these mountains are so remote, it's even possible that both creatures live here.
3: As you can see, he's kind of obsessed.
6: Fair enough.
5: Besides looking for animals, what else do you guys do for fun?
6: Explore things.
3: And search for animals.
6: Speaking of exploring, you guys want to go on a little hike? There's this interesting pond that I've noticed from the air, and it'd be cool to go check out this morning.
5: That sounds great. Hey guys, there's a little wingless bird thing following me. No, I am not your mother.
3: That's our pet cassowary.
5: I thought those were dangerous. I knew Kate was exaggerating.
3: She'll be, like, ferocious in a couple years, but for now, she's her little friend.
5: Looks like a big chicken.
6: Yeah, that's why we named her KFC. Kentucky Fried Cassowary. She follows us around everywhere. I think she really does think we're her mother.
3: Hey guys, I think this is the pond. Whoa. It seems a lot bigger down here than it does from the air.
5: Check out all the moss.
3: Whoa! Diving beetles! They're huge! Morgan, look at this one.
6: Wow, that is big.
5: So they swim underwater?
6: Uh-huh. That's why they're called predaceous diving beetles.
3: God designed them so they can actually take an air bubble down with them during their dive. They can stay underwater a really long time. Gotcha.
5: Here's another one.
6: Hey guys, would you mind wading through that section over there just to see if you can get any leeches attached to your legs?
5: Leeches?
3: Morgan, seriously?
6: Don't worry. That's why I brought these vials. We'll put the leeches in there after they find you.
5: You're kidding.
3: He's not. Trust me.
6: We can send them off and have the blood inside analyzed. That will let us see what these leeches have recently feasted on. We might get lucky and actually score a drop of thylacine blood.
2: They can do that?
6: Yeah, and since they already have DNA from Tasmanian tiger pelts, it wouldn't be that hard to identify.
2: Sweet.
3: I tell you what, if you help me catch some beetles, I'll be your leech bait.
6: You got yourself a deal.
3: One more hill, and then we'll be home.
2: Come on, KFC.
6: Hey, Duguru.
7: Hi, Morgan. I gathered this firewood for you.
6: Thank you. How's your daughter doing?
7: Not much better.
6: I'm so sorry about that.
7: Thanks for asking.
3: Hey, what happened to your arm?
7: Mbange bit me.
2: Hold on. Mbange bit you?
7: Yes. I caught one in my trap last night. When I tried to free it, it attacked me and bit my arm.
2: Are you sure this was an Mbange?
7: Of course.
2: Well, did you kill it?
7: No, it ran away.
3: What did it look like?
7: Well, it was a lot bigger than our hunting dogs.
2: Okay, well, what did the fur look like?
7: It was very long and thick.
2: What color was it?
7: Well, I don't know. It was too dark to see.
2: Asher, we gotta catch this thing.
3: If Hudson were here, yeah, maybe. But I mean, look at his arm. It's one thing to be leech bait, Morgan, but... I mean,
2: there's three of us. We can handle Mbange.
6: Mbawi Duguru. Mbange ngama kuyakanda.
7: Yeah, of course. I can tell you where.
6: This opportunity is way too good to pass up, Asher. Let's get packing.
8: Hey, where's Asher?
2: He's coming.
8: What were you doing?
3: Trying to find a diving beetle.
8: Well, we need all the daylight possible to build this trap.
2: What kind of trap are we building?
8: A snap trap. It'll have a small tree that bends way over, and when the mbange steps into the trap, it sets off the trigger, making the tree snap back, pulling a noose which will catch his head or foot.
3: Hudson's been making them for, like, years. I mean, he's a master.
8: But we don't need Hudson to make a trap. Remember, I'm the one who taught him.
3: Right.
8: You can catch a pretty big animal with one of these snap traps, if you know what you're doing.
2: Cool.
8: And this is our makeshift motion detector. If it works right, it'll sound off an alarm on my phone.
2: How does it transmit way out here?
3: By satellite.
8: I think this is the spot. We've got about a half an hour of daylight left, so we need to hurry. Hey, Asher, you mount the motion sensor on that tree over there, pointing this way.
3: Yep, got it.
8: I'm gonna climb up this sapling and bend it all the way to the ground.
2: Okay.
8: Okay, hang on tight, Ian. Yeah, don't let it go. Okay, I'll hook up the trigger. Now slowly let it go.
9: You sure?
8: Well, yeah.
9: Okay, here it goes.
8: Whoa! Guys, help! Asher, cut me down.
2: And you're saying, Morgan?
3: Interesting. Hey, Mom. This website has all the known varieties of Indonesian diving beetles.
4: So what do you think?
3: Don't know. It'll take a while. There's a bunch of them.
9: Is that the motion detector?
8: Yep. We're in business.
9: No way.
8: Grab the camera. Let's go.
3: It's an Mbange, all right. I can't believe it. Morgan, great trap. You got it by the leg.
2: Whoa, that thing's not very happy.
8: I know how he feels. Okay, shine the light on it.
3: Wait, I thought the Mbange's eyes reflected green in the light.
8: They do.
3: That's no Mbange. It's just an old village dog.
8: You're right. That's Moggy's mean old mutt.
3: That thing's vicious. Have fun getting him down, Morgan.
8: I was so sure this was it. All right. Put on your gloves, Asher. I'm gonna need your help.
7: No. This is not the animal I caught. What I caught was much larger, and it had a deeper growl. You are a nasty dog. Good thing you're not Mbange or I'd eat you.
2: You eat Mbange?
7: Yes. Several years ago, I killed one on a hunt and ate it.
8: Why didn't you ever tell me about that?
7: You never asked.
8: How was I supposed to know to ask? What did it look like?
7: I don't know. I was in a cave, and it was dark.
8: What did you do with the bones?
7: I left them there.
8: Where is this cave?
7: A half day's hike past the Ngoduk River towards Tingala Mountain, at the base of that white rock face.
8: Oh, next to the back cave.
7: A little bit past that, near the large Ngit tree.
8: I know exactly where that is. Guys, it's time for round two.
4: Maybe it would be safer if you wait until your dad comes back.
8: Thanks, Mom. I think we'll be fine. You know, it's only a couple of kilometers on the other side of the river. We've done longer trips before.
4: Yeah, but what about Ian?
10: I think I'll be okay.
3: Don't worry, Mom. He's a natural.
4: All right. But don't push it. I mean, if you go very far into the cave, make sure you, have a good light and a rope.
8: Already packed.
4: What about an emergency kit?
3: Yep, right here.
8: Okay, test.
4: Testing, 1, 2, 3. Okay, be careful and be back before dark.
8: You got it. Well, according to Duguru, once we cross the river, we're about there.
3: I hope we find the skull. That would definitely settle it.
8: Yeah, for sure. Ian, thylacine skulls actually differ from normal canine skulls. I'm not an expert, but I've been reading and I found out that the most obvious thing to show the difference between a thylacine skull from a normal canine skull is a small pinhole that's located in the back of the skull right near the eye socket. And regular canine skulls don't have that.
10: It'd be so cool if we found Tasmanian tiger bones.
3: No kidding. Either way, though, we're finally gonna solve this mystery.
10: Has there ever been any hard evidence of the thylacine around here?
8: You bet. An archaeologist actually found a jawbone back in the 60s. If Duguru ate the thylacine, we could prove it. It would be one of the most amazing zoological discoveries of the last 100 years.
10: And what if it's the New Guinea singing dog?
8: That would still be a very significant discovery.
10: Are we crossing this?
3: Yep.
10: That water's a long ways down. And there's rapids. What's the bridge made out of?
3: 100% plant material. Biodegradable.
10: It's not usually what I look for in a bridge.
8: Hey, don't worry.
3: A few years ago, one of our friends was crossing this bridge with his son.
8: Asher, please.
10: What happened?
3: They fell and died.
8: In his case, he was crossing the river at night, and he had his son on his shoulders. We'll be fine.
3: On a brighter note, see that island way down there where the river slows down and turns a little bit?
10: Yeah.
3: That's our secret spot for collecting butterflies. It's awesome.
8: Okay, it's time. Are you scared of heights?
10: I did have this experience with a chicken and a bridge once, but I think I'm over that.
8: Okay, well, there's no chickens here. I'll go first. Watch how I do it, then follow.
3: Whatever you do, don't look down.
8: This is it.
3: I don't see a cave anywhere.
8: It should be right there.
3: Morden, that's a pile of rocks.
8: I bet that big earthquake collapsed the overhang. Let's try to clear it. Come on.
3: Oh. Watch out for more centipedes, guys. Just stepped on one.
8: Help me move this big one.
10: The pile's getting a bit tippy, so be careful.
8: Look, I can see inside the cave. I might be able to squeeze in now.
3: Yes.
8: Come on in.
3: Whoa, this is awesome.
8: Try shining your light around the edges.
9: There's this fire.
8: You're right. Okay, where are those bones?
9: Guys!
8: I can't believe this. Look, the skull.
9: What do you think?
8: I can't tell. Let's wait till we get back home so we can do this right.
3: Good idea, Morgan.
8: Hey, Asher.
3: There's bird nests in here.
8: We need to hit the trail, or we won't make it home by dark.
9: Yeah, what the? That hurt, man. Ow. Oh, that hurt.
10: You okay?
3: Oh, my ankle. I think I twisted it.
9: Ow.
3: Or broke something.
8: Great. Here, put your arms on her shoulders.
3: Yeah, well, let's go for it.
8: Crossing this bridge will be interesting.
3: I might be able to hop across on one foot.
8: I don't know about that, Asher. Hey, Mom, you copy? Mom? You there?
3: Let me give it a try, Morgan. We can always turn back if we have to.
8: Okay, you go first. Are you doing all right?
3: Think so. As long as I can keep my foot in the middle.
8: Good. I'm proud of you. Now hang onto the vines and take your time. Thank you.
11: doing great, Asher.
3: Why are we rocking?
9: It's just the wind. Hang on.
3: Morgan, I don't like this.
11: Asher, go!
9: I'm coming. Hang on.
3: Hurry!
11: Hang on, Asher.
3: Morgan, I'm slipping.
6: Okay, I have your wrist. You're gonna need to let go of the vine right when I tell you.
3: Bone bat, grab it.
6: Let go on three. One, two, three.
9: Thank you, Lord. The bag. We had to search downstream.
6: They're long gone. Let's just get you off this bridge.
4: Your dad wants to talk to you on the radio.
6: Can you shut the door, Mom? Hi, Dad.
0: Hey, Morgan. I heard you had some excitement over there.
6: Well, yeah. I almost lost Asher today.
0: It's okay, Morgan.
6: I lost the bones, too.
0: Yeah, Mom told me.
6: We were so close, Dad. I blew it.
0: Well, the race isn't to the swift, nor the battle to the strong.
6: What is that supposed to mean?
0: Read Ecclesiastes 9:11.
6: I'll do that.
0: Lord willing, we'll be home tomorrow evening. We can talk more then.
6: Thanks, Dad.
0: You bet, Morgan. Love you.
6: Yeah, love you too. The race is not to the swift, nor the battle to the strong, but time and chance happeneth to them all. Doesn't make any sense. Time and chance? I wonder what Matthew Henry has to say about that. Time and chance happeneth to them all means that a sovereign providence breaks man's measures and blasts their hopes and teaches them that the way of man is not in himself, but subject to the divine will. We must use means, but not trust to them. If we succeed, we must give God the praise. But if we be crossed, we must acquiesce to his will and take our lot. I get it. All right, Lord, I've done my best, but if it isn't meant to be, I'm okay with that. I'm going to trust you.

0: Asher, where are the pictures of the diving beetles from that pond?
1: In my personal folder, I think. I haven't transferred them yet.
0: Mind if I share them with our German butterfly expert?
1: Go for it.
2: Ew. I don't think Morgan's going to want to eat that now, Newt.
1: You'd be surprised. Morgan's not that picky.
3: We're sort of used to sharing with Newt.
0: Newt, you gonna share?
1: Why did you send my beetle pictures to Dr. Schubert?
0: I have a hunch you're onto something.
1: Hey, I got an idea. Let's go back down to the secret spot, collect some river beetles, and then compare them to the ones we found at the pond.
0: How's your ankle feeling?
1: Actually, pretty good.
3: Don't even think about it, Asher.
0: Would it be okay if Ian and I ran down there? I'd love to have some specimens for Dad to check out tonight.
3: Just don't try to cross any bridges.
0: It's like they're expecting us. Not one beetle. Let's wade across to that island over there in the middle of the river. There's a little spot of calm water that might have some.
2: Too bad we weren't after butterflies. I've never seen so many.
0: Yeah, no kidding. This is actually where we filmed our second Wild Brothers adventure, Jewels of the Jungle.
2: I thought this place looked familiar. Our family loves your series, by the way.
0: Really? It's so cool. I'm glad people like it. So, this is the spot I was talking about. Look, there's one. Got it.
2: Ha! Got one. Is it my imagination, or is this island getting smaller?
0: Oh no.
2: What?
0: Flash flood.
2: It's not even raining.
0: Maybe here, but not upriver. Come on. We need to cross this section and get up to high ground ASAP.
2: Wow. The current just got a lot stronger.
0: You can swim, right?
2: No, not very well.
0: Okay, stay close.
2: I don't think I can keep walking, Morgan.
0: Okay. Here. Grab my arm. We need to go back.
2: Morgan, the water's waist high. I think we have to swim.
0: Hey, let's lock arms. We can resist the current that way. Listen, if it takes us, don't panic. Try to keep your head above the water and make your way to the side. Then grab onto something and start praying.
2: I have been. It's shallower here. I think we're on the island.
0: Hey, Mom, do you have your radio on? Come on, Mom.
4: Morgan, this is Dad.
0: Dad?
4: We're just arriving in the heli.
0: Dad, we need your help. It's a flash flood.
4: Where are you guys? What's your location?
0: At our secret collecting spot, on the island.
4: Okay, got it. We'll be right there. You guys hold tight.
0: Boy, are we glad to see you guys.
5: Pull yourself up.
6: Ian, you first.
5: Your turn, Morgan.

0: Man, if you wouldn't have come early, we would have been washed out of the mountains and down into the lowland swamps by now.
1: Yeah. Thank you so much, Mr. Tom.
2: Always glad to be of service.
3: So, were you guys able to check out the skull before you lost it?
0: No.
3: Ugh, I can't believe it.
4: Someone's calling on the computer.
0: That's him. Hey, Dr. Schubert.
5: Hello, Mike. Hello, everybody.
0: Hey.
5: Good to see you all.
3: Hello. Hi, Dr. Schubert.
5: Were you able to find a beetle from the river?
0: Yes, sir. Well, we got a couple.
5: May I see one of them, please?
0: Asher, why don't you show him? This is your discovery.
6: Here's a specimen.
5: Will you turn it over, please? Yeah, hold it closer to the camera. Steady. Okay. I have seen enough.
6: So, what do you think, sir?
5: These river beetles are the common sort. However, the beetles found in the pond are certainly a new species.
0: Yes. Wow.
5: Congratulations.
2: Awesome. You
5: have you thought about a name?
0: You should name it after your oldest, wisest, and most handsome brother who happened to save your life.
4: Hey, you can name it after a Brinkman.
6: Nah, that's all right. I think I'll name it after you, Mr. Tom. After all, you're the one who saved more than an Ian today.
2: Oh, I don't know what to say. Mate, that is the best prezi ever.
0: Hey, Morgan. Mind if I join you out here?
7: No, not at all.
0: Man, I'm sorry about the bones.
7: It's okay. That passage in Ecclesiastes, it really helped. You're right, Dad. God is in control. We can do our best, but we have to trust him with the results. And we actually did discover a tiger, by the way.
0: Oh?
7: Yeah, the larvae of those beetles are called water tigers.
0: Well, I'm really proud of you for helping Asher make that discovery, especially considering your own search.
7: Thanks, Dad. I said I was going to discover something bigger than bugs, and I think I did.
0: Oh, that's awesome, Morgan. You know, sometimes I think that helping someone else to reach their goal is even more rewarding than reaching our own goals.
7: Pretty cool he gets to name it.
0: Yeah, that is really cool. You know, I find it kind of funny. Here we are, thousands of years after God told Adam to name all the animals, and we're still trying to get the job done. I wonder if we'll ever get finished before he returns.
7: Don't know, Dad. That reminds me of the other job God gave us.
0: What's that? Making disciples of all nations?
7: Yeah. It's cool we get to be a part of both tasks.
0: Sure is, Morgan. Sure is.
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1: 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I just want her to stop.
2: Sounds like your sister is still learning to ask for things politely. 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My name is Zach, and you're tuned in to listener-supported Keys for Kids, a great way to grow your faith in God. Often, when kids want something, they don't ask very nicely. Hopefully, as they grow older, they learn that it's much better to ask for something politely than to throw a tantrum. When it comes to prayer, you need to do the same thing. Rather than complaining about what you don't have, ask God for it. Philippians 4:6 says, "Pray about everything, tell God what you need, and thank Him for all He has done." Our story today is called A Listening Ear. As Colin sat down to begin his homework, he heard his little sister whining in the kitchen. He began to study, but all the noise his sister was making distracted him. Then Colin heard his mother's voice, "Kinsley, I want you to stop whining." Colin returned to his homework, but soon he heard his sister again. Colin got up and went to the kitchen. "What's wrong with Kinsley?" he asked. "I have tons of homework and her whining is driving me crazy." Kinsley made a face and threw a sock at Colin. "She wants someone to put her socks on for her," Mom said. "But she knows how to do that herself," said Colin. "Oh, well, I'll help her just to make her be quiet." "Hang on, Colin," Mom said. "Kinsley also knows how to ask nicely for things. So far, all she's done is whine and throw her socks." "Well, I don't know if I can stand all the noise she's making much longer," Colin said. "I wonder if God ever feels that way," Mom said thoughtfully. "It seems like we often whine and complain about things instead of praying about them." Colin frowned. "You mean, instead of complaining, God wants me to pray about stuff like being bothered by the noise Kinsley's been making?" "I was actually thinking of a problem I've been dealing with at work, but yes, God wants us to tell Him what's bothering us and pray about everything." Mom smiled. "Why don't we pray now?" Mom and Colin bowed their heads. "Dear Father," Mom prayed, "thank you for caring about all the details of our lives, and thank you for sending Jesus to die for us and make us your children so we can come to you in prayer about anything. Right now, we ask you to help Kinsley and all of us learn to ask for help instead of whining about our problems. Please help each of us remember that you love us and know what's best for us. Thank you for always listening to us." After Mom finished praying, Kinsley walked up to her and held up her socks. "Please help me put my socks on, Mommy." As Mom gave her a hug and knelt down to help her with her socks, Colin smiled and went back to his homework. Well, how about you? Do you pray about your problems? Or do you whine and complain instead of asking for help? God cares about you and wants you to talk to Him about what's going on in your life. He may not always give you quick solutions to your problems, but He'll always help you and do what's best. So tell Him what's bothering you and thank Him for the blessings He's given you. He loves you and is always listening. Our key verse, once again, Philippians 4:6.
1: "Pray about everything. 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
3: 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The following program is a classic.

0: yes, yes, I remember that. Dragonfly, crooked nose and allergy pestered. But we loved him, we sure did. And, howdy. Didn't know I was on the air. Well, sure is good to be back with all of you. I've taken two more Sugar Creek Gang books off the shelf and have sort of taken memories from both of them. And then added some I'd forgotten about, so never wrote down. Of course, you're probably wondering what I was laughing at before I knew we were on the air. Well, I was looking at a Sugar Creek scrapbook. Now, the picture I was looking at had a lot to do with Dragonfly. It had to do with the time he thought he had... Well, it was more than a thought. He really did have it. It was an imaginary playmate he called Snatcher Pazooka. That's quite a name, isn't it? And, of course, him being a member of the gang and all, this imaginary friend became part of our lives, whether we liked it or not. There were times when we carried him, called to him, set an extra place at the table for him, and eventually got plain fed up with him. Fortunately, when Dragonfly got a dog, the imaginary friend became less important, until finally he no longer existed. So, at Dragonfly's insistence, we had a funeral for him, then made a scarecrow and named it after him. We posted the Snatcher Pazooka scarecrow near a tree, and that spot sort of became a center for our meetings and all.
1: Remember when we first made that scarecrow, Little Jim?
2: Sure do. We all chipped in something for it. Coat and hat.
1: It's getting a little tattered now.
2: Yeah, Dragonfly. But it's still our own Snatcher Pazooka.
0: Little Jim was right. It was still our own Snatcher Pazooka. And any time we wanted to have a meeting, we just have to say, "Meet you at Snatcher Pazooka's." And everybody knew what the other one meant. Now, Little Jim was the youngest of us all, but sometimes he seemed to be the wisest. He was, I guess, my closest friend, although I had a strong feeling for all the gang. Each of them had their own special friendliness. Like Dragonfly, for instance. His real name was Roy Gilbert. He could see for miles and miles without glasses. He used to be the one who was sort of the watchman, and we called him Dragonfly because of his good eyesight. And Little Jim, well, I mentioned that before, he was a real gentle person. Always wanted to hear both sides of a story before making any decisions. Always careful that everybody was treated fairly.
2: We've got to wait for poetry.
1: Wait for poetry? We could be here all day. You know how slow he walks.
2: We promised. And
1: a promise is a promise, I know. I guess you're right, Little Jim.
0: And he usually was. Now, who they were talking about was Leslie Thompson. We called him Poetry because he always had a poem or saying for everything. His other trademark was that there was nothing he didn't like to eat. And he wore his food real well. I've talked about Little Jim, Poetry, and Dragonfly. The other two were Circus and Big Jim. Circus, better known to his mom and dad as Sam Walters, was our acrobat. If anything was to be climbed, jumped over, squeezed through, or shinnied down, he was the one to do it. And Big Jim was our leader of sorts. He got to be the leader, I suppose, because he was older than the rest of us. And I suppose, if we admitted it, a lot more down-to-earth and practical. Lastly, there was me. I was just called Bill. My whole name was William Jasper Collins. I didn't mind William, but sure did hate that Jasper. And that's about the whole gang. We grew up together, and every Christmas we all hear from each other. Of course, they're all tickled pink to know I'm sharing our stories with you fine folks. And I know they'll enjoy the one coming up. It's one of our summer adventures. Circus, Big Jim and me were lazing around in the afternoon.
3: Do you feel that sun, Big Jim?
4: Sure do, Circus. It's not too hot. Just right for sleeping.
5: Yeah, but I don't feel like sleeping.
4: What do you feel like, Bill?
5: Maybe taking a swim. No, I'm too relaxed to move, though.
3: So go to sleep.
5: I'm relaxed, not tired.
4: Well, what do you say we visit Old Man Paddler?
3: Mm-mm, that would mean getting up.
4: Yeah, it would.
3: Bill, you want to visit Old Man Paddler's?
5: If I did, I'd have to go back home and get the cookies Mom said she wanted to deliver to him.
4: You mean you have to go there anyway?
5: Oh, sometime today.
4: Well, now's as good a time as any.
5: No, it's not.
4: Why not?
5: I can't move. I'm glued to the grass.
4: You're gonna get pretty sticky.
5: That's funny.
4: You're not laughing.
5: I'm laughing. It's a quiet laugh. So I don't disturb myself.
4: I've got a feeling there's something we should be doing.
5: Well, wait a few minutes. The feeling will pass.
4: I just keep thinking we should be over by Snatzer Pazooka. But it's probably my imagination.
3: Snatzer Pazooka!
5: Hey, I guess we are supposed to be somewhere. But for the life of me,
3: the rest of the gang must be waiting for us.
4: We are supposed to be somewhere.
3: That's right. Old Man Paddler called it. They're probably all waiting for us right now.
5: And wondering what happened to us.
4: We'd better get going.
3: Oh, wow. How can I forget? It's a real important meeting.
5: It is.
3: It sure is.
4: What's it about?
3: I don't know.
5: Oh, what a bunch of dodos. Let's get going.
1: He was armed and should be considered extremely dangerous.
2: What jail did you say escape from?
1: I didn't catch it. It was one of those news flashes. And if I'd gone back in to find out, I would have had to do the dishes. And I would never have gotten here.
6: Maybe that's what happened to Circus Bill and Big Jim.
1: They are kinda late.
2: Kinda? We've been here for over an hour.
6: Maybe one of us should go look for them.
1: No. Then if they do show up, we'll be missing the one who was out looking for them. It would get too complicated. I'm just sorry they weren't here when Old Man Paddler was.
6: It's okay. We've got all the instructions.
2: It was awful thoughtful of him to think about us.
6: He's always doing that.
1: It's just hard to believe what he said.
6: About what?
1: The storm coming up so fast. There isn't a cloud in the sky.
2: Well, you know that never keeps a storm from coming, especially a whirlwind.
1: Yeah, I guess it isn't too hard to believe. I remember last year. It sure does destroy a lot of things.
6: That's why Old Man Paddler was so concerned.
2: Well, I'm glad he was. I certainly don't want to lose any of our treasures.
6: Are you sure they knew they were supposed to meet us?
1: I just talked to Big Jim last night. He said he knew.
2: Well, I saw Circus and Bill this morning. Of course, they weren't too wide awake.
6: Well, then maybe they didn't hear you.
2: No, they heard me.
6: Well, maybe they thought it was some other place.
2: Oh, I told them it was over by Snatzer Pazooka's.
1: Maybe they just forgot.
2: All three of them?
1: Well, it was just a maybe.
6: Well, maybe we should start out ourselves and leave a message for them or something.
2: Let's just wait a little longer.
1: We've been waiting more than a little longer.
2: So we can wait some more.
1: Look, if this storm's supposed to hit all of a sudden, we better not take any chances. If we're going to dig up and rebury our treasure box, we better do it now. Besides, the way the sun's hitting, it'll be almost time to head on home.
2: Maybe you're right.
6: You guys go on ahead, and I'll wait here.
1: That means it's only me and Little Jim to do all the digging.
6: Well, what do you suggest?
1: We could leave them a note.
2: None of us has paper and pencil.
1: Poetry always carries one around.
6: Not today.
2: Well, then he's gonna have to stay.
1: It always amazes me how you get out of all the hard work.
6: Look, do you want to stay?
1: No. Besides, Little Jim and me can dig faster than you.
2: Well, I can stay, and Poetry can help.
1: No, as I said, we can dig faster. You stay, Poetry, and tell them we're by Little Jim's tree.
6: Will do.
1: And tell them to get there right away.
6: Anything you say.
2: See you later.
1: Remember, we're by Little Jim's tree.
0: Little Jim's tree. That was another landmark in our scrapbook. We called that place the Little Jim Tree, because it was there that Little Jim had accidentally rammed the muzzle of Big Jim's rifle down a fierce bear's throat and pulled the trigger. He'd saved his own life and the rest of our lives as well. That's why we named the tree after him. Anyway, Poetry stayed while Dragonfly and Little Jim went on ahead to dig up the treasure. Now, As I recall, the reason why they were digging up the treasure is because old man Paddler, the friendly gentleman who lived in the hills, knew that the gang kept a lot of treasures buried by Little Jim Tree. And the tree was situated in such a place that...
6: That when there's a flash flood up there in the hills, that canyon where Little Jim Tree is will have a rush of water. And our treasure isn't buried deep enough. So Old Man Paddler suggested we dig them up and bury them on Old Tom's land.
3: You mean near the haunted house?
7: Aw, come on. We know the house isn't haunted.
3: Who knows it isn't haunted?
7: We, Bill. We know the house isn't haunted.
6: So that's where Dragonfly and Little Jim are now. What happened to you guys, anyway?
8: We just slipped our minds. Old Man Paddler wasn't angry or anything, was he?
6: You know, he never gets angry. He just thought you got tied up.
7: Tuckered out is more like it. We were just lazing around.
6: Well, I'm glad you're here now. Well, if we didn't get down there, Dragonfly would complain from now till the crack of doom that he had to do all the work.
5: It sure doesn't look like a storm's coming up.
6: Well, that's what Old Man Paddler said. But you know, the kind of storms that make flash floods, you don't expect them, and all of a sudden, they're there, ripping up the territory.
5: Well, if we're digging all this stuff up, why don't we just keep it in the treehouse?
8: Then you forgot the real reason for burying it.
5: Oh, you mean for the folks to come?
6: For the world to discover long after we have walked this weary land.
7: I hope you didn't write that.
6: It's one of the lines in the letter I put in with the other stuff.
7: I thought we approved everything that had been written.
5: I think you had to go home for evening chores when that was added.
7: Well, I hope we get a revote.
6: What's wrong with it?
7: Nothing, except the word weary. This land isn't weary.
6: It sounded poetic.
7: What's wrong with blessed land?
5: Well, I think poetry just found a new blister on his foot when he wrote the word weary.
6: You don't have to defend my adjectives, Bill. I'm quite capable.
5: I'm not defending. You did have a blister.
7: Well, blister or no blister, the sentence gets changed before it gets buried. What are you laughing at?
6: The sentence gets changed. That's funny. You know, prison sentence. Before it gets buried? You don't think it's funny?
7: Yeah, it's funny.
6: Boy, nobody laughs around here anymore.
8: Hey, look! There's Little Jim and Dragonfly! Hey! Over here!
7: Looks like they've been running hard.
6: I hope nothing's happened.
5: Something must have happened. They look real worried.
8: You think maybe they ran into trouble?
7: Sure hope not.
5: Well, hi, Dragonfly, Little Jim. What are you guys frowning about?
9: Some terrible happened.
8: Get your breath.
5: No, it's awful.
8: What happened?
9: Our treasure.
8: Well, didn't we seal it safe? The bugs get to it or something?
5: No. We got to the tree and somebody had already been there.
9: There was a big empty hole where our treasure had been.
5: You mean somebody stole our treasure?
8: That's what we mean. It's gone, and we don't know where.
0: Well, you can imagine we weren't too happy with the news. It wasn't what we'd expected, and we weren't sure how we were going to handle it. Of course, we did. Now I'll be sharing that with you the next time we meet in our Paul Hutchins story. Until then, Lord bless and keep you. And I'll be thinking of you.
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0: And now, Chapter 7 of Treasures of the Snow. Annette's constant care of Danny was beautiful to watch, but there was also annoying sadness. Her bitterness toward Lucien held no forgiveness, and she was determined that he be punished. But meanwhile, her time was with Danny, a gentleness reserved for him and only him.
1: Klaus!
2: Danny, what's wrong?
1: Klaus, where is Klaus?
2: He's right at the foot of your bed, Danny, right here.
1: Oh, Klaus!
2: You were having a bad dream.
1: I saw Klaus falling over the cliff. I tried to get him, and I couldn't.
2: Danny, it was just a bad dream.
1: Oh, Klaus!
2: He's safe, Danny.
1: Oh, Ned, it was awful.
2: It's over now. Here, let me fix your covers. Did I hurt you?
1: My leg.
2: You'll see the doctor soon.
1: When will he be here?
2: We have to go to the hospital, Danny. The doctor can't come up here. He has too many patients to make such a long trip. Papa will be taking us tomorrow. Try not to move.
1: You're going to come with me?
2: Of course. I wouldn't let you go to the hospital alone.
1: My leg's broken, isn't it?
2: We think so. But the doctor will put a cast on it, and it'll be fine. Fine.
3: Annette!
2: I'm with Danny, Grandmama.
3: Please come here, dear. We have a visitor.
1: Maybe it's the doctor.
2: I don't think so. He was sure he couldn't come.
3: Annette!
2: Coming, Grandmama. I have to go.
1: Let me have Klaus.
2: All right. Come here, Klaus. Danny wants you. Here's Klaus. Now, don't worry. You're safe now. I'll be back.
1: Oh, Klaus. I thought I'd lost you.

0: Mademoiselle Morel is here to see you, Annette.
1: Annette, I came to see how Danny was. I know he's resting, but I swear...
2: He's all right, Mademoiselle Morel. We have to go to the doctor's tomorrow. He can't leave the hospital to come to the house.
1: Is there anything we can do?
2: Nothing, thank you.
1: Oh, I'm so ashamed. I don't know what happened, but I know Lucien is to blame.
0: Mademoiselle Morel, we don't know that for sure.
1: But we do have an idea of what happened?
0: Well...
2: Yes, we do.
0: Now, Annette...
2: Grandmama, we do know.
1: Then tell me, Annette.
2: It's very simple. Lucien threw Danny's kitten over the ravine, and Danny tried to help Klaus. Lucien did not try to stop Danny at all. I wouldn't be a bit surprised if he pushed him.
1: Oh, God help us.
0: Mademoiselle Morel, the story is not fully told. We don't know. We haven't heard Lucien's story.
1: Oh, he will be severely punished.
0: What has happened is punishment enough.
1: Oh, excuse me. I must go. Oh, I'm so ashamed. So ashamed.
0: Mademoiselle Morel, please, at least stay for some tea before you walk home. The night air is cold and you... Oh, dear.
2: I'm glad they are punishing Lucien.
0: Let God chastise his own children, Annette.
2: I do not believe Lucien is a Christian. You do not believe that either.
0: He is chosen by God.
2: Grandmama, how can you say that?
0: I can and I have.
2: That's nonsense, Grandmama.
0: You do not know, my child.
2: What don't I know?
0: When you are old, Annette, and can no longer see with your earthly eyes, another world is seen in your mind. A world where God teaches you to see in a new way. And God has shown me that he has chosen Lucien.
2: Chosen him to be punished.
0: No, Annette. Someday you will understand. Now here, I have some broth for Danny. Take it to him. Make sure he eats at least a quarter of it. We must keep him strong for the trip tomorrow.
2: Grandmama.
0: I do not wish to talk anymore.
2: All right. I will give Danny the broth, and then I will pray with him.
0: Annette, how can you pray with Danny when there is so much hate in your heart?
2: You are the one who told me I should try and pray for Lucien.
0: I was mistaken. You have too much bitterness to pray for Lucien or for Danny.
2: Grandmama!
0: You must pray for yourself, my child. And you must do that again and again and again.

0: don't want to eat any more, Nick.
1: Just one more spoonful.
0: No. Give it to Klaus.
1: Klaus will have the rest of it.
0: All right. But just one more.
1: Here you go.
0: There. Now, give it to Klaus.
1: I'm putting it on the floor right now.
0: Oh, look how hungry he is.
1: He's always hungry.
0: Should we say our evening prayers now?
1: Why don't I sing instead, and then you can pray.
0: You don't want to pray?
1: I'll pray later. What would you like me to sing?
0: Oh, you know.
1: No, I don't.
0: Yes, you do. Oh, may the hand of my father...
1: Why don't I sing the Bridge of Avignon instead?
0: That's not a prayer song.
1: I know.
0: Oh, please, Annette. Oh, may the hand of my father...
1: All right. Oh, may the hand of my father bless me as I go to sleep, and beneath thy wings of shelter may thy little children keep. Now I'll leave you and you can say your prayers.
0: But you haven't finished singing.
1: Yes, I have.
0: You forgot the other verse.
1: It's late.
0: Oh, please sing it and then I can say my prayers.
1: Why don't you sing it?
0: I want to listen to you. Please, Annette.
1: Danny.
0: Is something wrong? You look sad.
1: No, I'll sing it.

0: me, kind and ready to obey.
1: Hey, are you crying?
0: Oh, I don't know, Danny. I guess I'm tired.
1: Poor Nat.
0: Oh, Danny, I'm so happy that you're alive. So happy.

0: Annette? Annette?
1: Hello, Papa.
0: I saw your candle burning.
1: I know I should be sleeping, but I can't.
0: A lot has happened today.
1: We leave for the hospital early in the morning?
0: Yes.
1: Does Schoolmaster Hassel know I won't be in school?
0: Yes, I spoke with him.
1: Good.
0: Annette, Grandmama has asked me to speak with you.
1: I'm really tired now, Papa.
0: I thought you said you couldn't sleep.
1: Perhaps I can if I try.
0: After we talk.
1: Papa, there is nothing to talk about.
0: Grandmama said you spoke out of turn today to Mademoiselle Morel.
1: I only told her the truth.
0: Annette, we don't know what the truth is. Danny can't even remember.
1: He said Lucien tried to hurt Klaus.
0: Yes, but we don't know if he accidentally dropped Klaus. He could have.
1: How could it be an accident, Papa?
0: Why couldn't it be?
1: Because Lucien was a part of it.
0: Annette, Lucien does not need your hatred. He needs your friendship.
1: If Mama were alive, she would not feel that way. If she knew Lucien hurt Danny, she would not let him get away with what he had done. She would have wanted punishment.
0: Your mother, Annette, God rest her soul, looked to the Lord for guidance. She would not judge without proof. And then she would put whatever would have to be done in the hands of God. Annette, you cannot accuse someone without proof.
1: Lucien is a liar and a bully, Papa. Nobody likes him at school.
0: You cannot speak for everyone.
1: He must be punished.
0: He's been punished already. Just the thought that he might have been responsible for the death of another human being has caused him great anxiety. And he must be full of fear, thinking of what his schoolmates will think. He's being punished without anyone helping.
1: Oh, I'm glad.
0: Annette, no. This hatred will only hurt you.
1: Why do you say that? Papa, I don't understand. Danny could have been killed.
0: I know. And I know that is something that haunts all of us. But God saved him. And God would not want us to seek punishment when God himself will do the chastening.
1: But when? When will God do it?
0: Are you questioning God?
1: No.
0: Have you said your evening prayers?
1: Grandmama said I couldn't pray because of the way I felt about Danny.
0: Grandmama did not say that.
1: Yes, she did.
0: What she said was you could not pray for Danny if you had such hatred in your heart for Lucien. But to pray for yourself, it would be the prayer of forgiveness. Did not our Lord say we must forgive 70 times 7? And we must daily go to him for forgiveness of our sins.
1: I have done nothing to ask forgiveness.
0: Annette?
1: I have done nothing!

0: Eva?
1: Where is Mama, Lucian?
0: Sleeping.
1: And you are up eating?
0: I was hungry.
1: Give me that bowl.
0: Why?
1: You have no right to eat.
0: But Mama said I could.
1: You are to be punished. You are to be punished.
0: Eva, I...
1: Oh, I wish Papa were alive. You have shamed us, Lucian. You have shamed us.
0: I haven't.
1: I have just come from the Berniers, and they told me everything.
0: What did she tell you?
1: That you are a near murderer.
0: That's not true. I was wrong, but I never wanted to hurt Danny.
1: To throw a little kitten over the cliff. You know that the kitten was meant so much to Danny.
0: I didn't throw it over. I was pretending to. It's a cat scratched me. I was an accident. I wouldn't have thrown her over.
1: So it is true. You were tormenting Danny.
0: I was teasing. I didn't know anything so awful would happen.
1: Did you push Danny over?
0: No, he ran so fast. I tried to catch him, but he was too fast.
1: And then you left him.
0: I was frightened.
1: Oh, you left a little boy and you ran. You didn't even go for help. You didn't even care.
0: I thought he was dead.
1: Oh, only by the grace of God was he saved. Lucian, if you were older, I would have Mama throw you out of this house.
0: I wish I were older. I would leave. I hate this village.
1: And by tomorrow, everyone will hate you. And when you go into the school tomorrow, everyone will know what a coward you are. How you almost killed poor little Danny.
0: Did you tell everyone?
1: Oh, no, but Annette will.
0: Annette, of course.
1: Oh, she will never forgive you, and I don't blame her. Where are you going?
0: To bed. Eva?
1: What?
0: How is Danny?
1: What do you care?
0: Never mind.
1: He goes to the doctor tomorrow, Lucian. And you had better pray he will be well. That it is only a slight injury. Because if not, the Berniers will make us pay for everything. And you will be responsible. More responsible than you are right now.

Lucian's guilt and shame were deep-rooted. His sister was never really close to him, but now she had nothing but contempt. It seemed as if there was nowhere and no one he could turn to, and the emptiness haunted and frustrated him until he seemed unable to do anything except walk dreamlike through his everyday life, hoping beyond all hope that he might go to sleep and never wake up again.

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We greet our friends everywhere with Chapter 4 of Number 11, Rue des Chanoines, the story of Monsieur John Calvin of Picardy, Paris, and Geneva. 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

0: After 8 years, my brother John came back to us from the city of Paris, where he'd been studying. He rode into the village just in time to hear that Father had been excommunicated over some trivial mistake in his work as cathedral bookkeeper, and just in time to watch Father die and see him buried, but not in the churchyard. After Father's funeral, we walked sadly home. I went to the house to get supper, and John and Antoine walked down by the river together.
1: It's all the same, Antoine. Just as I remembered. Look, there's the flat rock we used to fish from. A little more moss, maybe, but just the same. And yet it's all different, too.
2: 8 years is a long time, John. Nothing stays the same. There was a storm the year you left. Took half that rock away.
1: Never noticed.
2: No matter.
1: It's been a long 8 years. I've known some storms too, Antoine.
2: I suppose.
1: 8 years of books, papers, studying all night, twisting my mind into new patterns, theology, and then law because Father said so. You and Marie knew that he made me change.
2: We thought so. We didn't know. Now he's dead.
1: And I'm free. I did my duty. I studied law when he demanded it.
2: A son's duty is to his father. I did mine. I stayed here.
1: Now he's dead. Antoine, you said I wasn't grieving. Do you understand me now?
2: All right. You're free. What are you going to do?
1: I don't know. I think I want to go back to theology. I think that's where I can find what I'm looking for. You can't stop a man from changing any more than you can stop the river from finding the sea. Antoine, come back to Paris with me. You're free too.
2: Paris? I can't.
1: Of course you can. It's a wonderful, beautiful, magnificent city. Any season, any mood. The marketplaces, with the old women in their black shawls selling flowers, the bookstalls. You've never seen so many books. Come with me.
2: It's impossible.
1: In Paris, a man can be what he wants to be.
2: Oh? Are you?
1: What do you mean?
2: Are you what you want to be?
1: Why do you ask?
2: I just wondered.
1: I don't know.
2: 8 years doesn't make a brother a stranger. You're not happy, John. You're miserable. In spite of the freedom of Paris.
1: I'm searching yet.
2: And it has something to do with the church, doesn't it? Last night you said...
1: What did I say?
2: Going back to theology isn't quite the same as going back to the church.
1: I have a lot of questions. But I haven't found anything to take the place of the church.
2: To take its place?
1: Its place of authority. I'm not a humanist.
2: God forbid.
1: I can't give up what I have for a vacuum. I'm still a lawyer, Antoine. I always will be. I have to have an authority. Tangible. Definite. But I think I found it.
2: I'm not sure I know what you're talking about. Is this the freedom of Paris?
1: Antoine, I'll tell you. I'm not sure, but I think I've found my authority in the Word of God. The Scriptures alone.
2: Alone?
1: The Scriptures alone are the Word of God.
2: That's the freedom of Paris? That's heresy. And you want me to go back to it with you?
1: I haven't found peace, I admit it. Some nights I stay awake all night wondering, what should I do, leave the church?
2: Leave the church?
1: Or try to change it?
2: Change it?
1: Don't you see? I'm happy that way. That's freedom. That's Paris. I'm a man, making up my own mind. Antoine, come back with me.
0: So that week I packed the lunches for both my brothers and stood in the corn market square and watched them set off on their horses. John, his face set sternly in the wind. Young Antoine, following him as usual. So they rode off to Paris, and John went back to his study of theology.
1: So, Nicholas, here's my younger brother, Antoine.
3: Oh, hello, Antoine.
2: I'm honored to meet the illustrious friends of my brother.
3: Oh, illustrious. Sit down, John. Antoine, join me.
2: Your father? He's the great Dr. Kopp?
3: That? Yes, well, seems to me infamous is a better word for some of your brother's friends. How about it, John?
1: You'll send Antoine running back to Picardy.
3: I'm not afraid of that. The Kelvins aren't made for rusticating. So, you're back in Paris, John. We knew you'd get here sooner or later. You want to stay?
1: Maybe. Maybe not. Who knows?
3: Who knows? I thought you'd made up your mind. I thought you were coming back to theology.
1: Of course. There's something else, too.
3: Something else?
2: Quite a brother, this one. Always two things up his sleeve.
1: Nicholas, don't laugh at me. I think I know what I want to do. At last.
3: Oh, this calls for another round of ale.
1: I'm going to write a book.
3: You? Well, you can't write your name so anybody can read it.
1: Listen to me. I'm going to write a book in Latin. I love that language, clear and logical. I'm going to write a book in Latin, Nicholas.
3: Everybody writes a book sooner or later. I mean, if he's in the clergy. Of course, nobody ever reads it.
1: Forget the clergy.
3: What?
1: And you forget the law, too. I'm not fit for either.
2: He means it, Nicholas. All the way back to Paris, he was telling me this.
3: But you came back to study theology. Oh, John, I don't understand you at all. You're an enigma.
1: I'm just beginning to untangle it all. I want to study theology most of all. But I know now I'm not meant to take a church.
3: What's been revealed to you, John? What have you seen? Is it what I think it is?
1: What I've seen is me. Myself. I've been shown myself. Shy, timid, avoiding people.
2: Tell him he underestimates himself, Nicholas. You know he does.
3: No, I don't know. You're his brother. You and I, perhaps we see a different man. Go on, John.
1: For years I've been searching. Now I know myself at last. I'm happiest when I'm living with ideas. And a writer can.
3: This is all you know after this search?
1: It's a beginning to know myself.
2: Is there anything else?
3: Well, there has to be.
1: Then I'll find that too. Monsieur John Calvin, writer, will find it. Antoine, Nicholas.
2: It's about time.
3: We got hungry. We started supper.
2: May I slice some meat for you?
1: Supper? Who needs food? Antoine, Nicholas, I have it.
3: Your book.
1: Right here under my cape. The very first copy.
2: Let's see it.
1: Look.
3: Ah. Oh.
1: Fresh from the printers. Commentary on Seneca's treatise on clemency.
3: Well, well, the man can write after all. And in Latin.
2: It looks like a beautiful book, John.
3: Fine grade of leather. Run your fingers over that grain.
1: Leather? That's my lifeblood between those two covers.
3: Oh, we know.
2: We lived with you, Nicholas and I.
1: A year of night work and headaches and just plain hard thinking. But now it's printed. Commentary on Seneca's treatise on clemency.
3: Paper's a good grade, too. How do you like it, Antoine?
2: I'd like it better if I hadn't seen my brother go hungry to pay to have it printed.
3: John, sit down and have some supper. You're going to be rich now.
2: Have some meat, John.
3: There. We'll prop the book up against the platter. I do hope you've said some nice radical things in your book, John.
1: Well, why do you say that? I wasn't trying to be radical.
3: Well, if a man writes a book in today's world, he'd better have something enlightening to say. And any enlightenment is radical to most men.
1: That's uncalled for and out of place. I wasn't striving for enlightenment. This is a logical explanation of Seneca's works.
2: Please eat something, John.
3: I'm sorry. I just meant that if a man writes a book, he must have some answers to give to men. And answers today have to be radical.
1: I'll take my book, please. Just because a man writes something doesn't mean he has all the answers.
3: No, look, I never said
2: John,
3: that...
2: John, if you eat something, you'll feel better. You're overwrought.
1: Give me my book.
3: Well, here you are.
1: Neither of you understand me. My best friend, my brother. Just because a man writes a book doesn't mean he has all the answers.
2: John, please stay and eat something.
3: Let him go. He's upset. It's his first book.
2: But without any supper.
3: Yeah, he spent a lot of money on it, too.
2: He's nervous, that's all.
3: Maybe not. I think there's something besides the book on his mind. What we said just set it off.
2: I ought to go after him.
3: No, he's better off alone. Let him go.

Just because a man writes a book doesn't mean he has all the answers. Maybe he should. God knows I've looked for the answers to this riddle of the church. Which way do I turn? What do I do? Law or theology? Oh, God, I don't know. What's the authority? The Bible or the church? God, can't you tell me? Can't you speak to me? Right now, I don't want to go on searching, questioning, wondering, fighting. 4 years of it is enough. I accept the certainty that you speak in the Bible. I'm repelled by superstition, pomp, ritual without meaning. But where do I go from here? Oh, God, I have to know.

Somewhere, sometime, John crossed over the line. He never talked about it, at least not to me. He never wrote it down in any of his books. But it happened that year, 1533. It happened when he was alone. And it happened suddenly. God spoke, and my brother John answered with his whole life.

And so we conclude Chapter 4 of Number 11, Rudy Chanoine, the story of Monsieur John Calvin of Picardy, Paris, and Geneva. This is another in the series Stories of Great Christians, and comes to you from the Moody Bible Institute of

I said, there are kids all around the world who praise the Lord just like we do, but in different languages. It doesn't quite sound the same, but it means the same when it's from the heart. Kim and Christine are going to sing for us in Korean.

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1: Hello, kids. The giant blue whale is the world's largest mammal.
2: That's right. He weighs 300,000 pounds.
1: I am the smallest mammal in the world. I only weigh 2 grams.
2: Whoa. How much is that?
1: About what a penny weighs.
2: Who are you?
1: I am the little hog-nosed bat from Thailand.
2: Ah, there you are. Ooh, what a tiny little guy you are. You look more like a bumblebee.
1: That's what some scientists call me, Uncle Bob.
2: The bumblebee bat?
1: Yes.
2: Beatrus, right?
1: You've got it.
2: How long are you from head to tail?
1: I have no tail. But I am only an inch long.
2: Oh, you're teeny weeny. Bats have wings, Beatrice. How large are yours?
1: Each wing less than an inch long.
2: So your wingspan is less than 2 inches.
1: That's right.
2: No wonder they call you the bumblebee bat, huh?
1: Like I said, Uncle Bob, the tiniest mammal in the world.
2: Tell the kids and me how you describe a mammal.
1: A mammal is an air breather. I breathe it just like the big blue whale does.
2: Right, just like the kids and me.
1: That's right. A mammal gives birth to her young live. She does not lay eggs. And she feeds her young with the milk produced in her body by her creator.
2: Right. Mammals also have hair, don't they?
1: Really? Did you know bats are the only mammals who fly?
2: Well, humans are mammals. We fly.
1: But you have to have help from airplane.
2: Yeah, good one. Beatrice the Bat, if you didn't have those pretty reddish-brown wings, you'd look a lot more like a mouse.
1: I know, only my 4 legs are much longer than a mouse's.
2: Right, and your 2 front legs or arms are attached to the front of your wings by, fingers?
1: Yes, my right front arm attaches to the right front side of my wing, and my left arm attaches to the left side.
2: Right, why is that?
1: Because I fly with my arms as well as my wings.
2: Oh.
1: My master designer makes my arms work in unison, or together, with my wings.
2: So you sort of swim through the air, then?
1: Yes. With my front arms, I can control how tight my membrane is just by moving my fingers in each arm.
2: Sure, I see them now. They're spread out.
1: Yes, they look like the spokes in an umbrella, you know?
2: Mm-hmm. Sure, understand. Good description. So that's how your 2 wings work, huh?
1: Really, it's 1 big wing, Uncle Bob.
2: Oh, okay, I see. It's 1 piece of skin attached to your body with your front legs holding onto the wing up front.
1: That way, I can tighten or loosen the wing just by moving the fingers in my front arms.
2: Neat.
1: The Lord made my wing very, very thin. It's as thick as 2 pieces of skin, and it's very, very elastic.
2: It stretches. And that's what makes you a good flyer.
1: Yes, it is. That's how I beat my wing, Uncle Bob.
2: Super. How fast can you fly?
1: My average speed is about 20 miles an hour, but I never fly in a straight line.
2: I know, I've seen you. You zigzag, don't you?
1: Right. That's the way the bat was designed to fly.
2: Mm-hmm.
1: It's easier to catch flying insects that way.
2: Well, that's interesting. Beatrice, a boy wants to know, how'd you get your name, the hog-nosed bat?
1: Look at my nose.
2: Oh, my. Now I see. When you look straight at me, your nose looks like a little piggy's nose.
1: I have a little snout, don't I?
2: You sure do. Even 2 large nostrils like a pig has.
1: And my mouth opens right under my piggy snout.
2: So I see. Would you mind opening your mouth a second?
1: Sure.
2: Whoa, it's full of teeth.
1: 28 of them, Uncle Bob.
2: So many for such a little girl. How come you need so many?
1: The intelligent creator knew I needed them to hold onto the moths and flying insects I catch.
2: Oh.
1: And then chew well before swallowing.
2: That's right. You're a great insect eater, aren't you?
1: Hog-nosed bats destroy many harmful insects, Uncle Bob. The Lord made 175 different kinds of bats in the world, and 70% of them eat only insects.
2: Whoa. That would make you guys the main bug catchers in our world.
1: You're right. One of my relatives, the little brown bat of America, can eat 600 mosquitoes in a single hour.
2: Hey, he's my friend.
1: A large bat colony of 20 million free-tailed bats catch and eat nearly 500,000 pounds of insects every night.
2: Incredible. So you bats are really very helpful creatures.
1: We were designed that way, Uncle Bob. Mm. The Lord knew that the insects reproduce so fast that the world would be overpopulated with them if there were not another critter to catch them.
2: And you're that one. What a wise and thoughtful creator Christ is.
1: Really?
2: Is there any other reason for your 28 teeth, Beatrice?
1: Not for me, but for my baby.
2: What do you mean?
1: That is how he holds on to me when I'm flying around.
2: By his teeth?
1: Yes. He bites into the hair on my back, and with all 28 teeth holding, there is no way that he's going to slip and fall as I fly.
2: I should say not. Boy, he must be tiny.
1: Oh, yes. About the size of a honeybee.
2: Does he look just like you?
1: Right. He looks just like a hog-nosed bat. Nose and all.
2: You said baby, and not babies.
1: I only have one per year.
2: Really?
1: Yes, and he's born, not hatched.
2: Like all mammals are, Beatrice.
1: And I feed him from a milk gland the Creator gave me.
2: A few minutes ago, you said you live in Thailand.
1: Western Thailand.
2: That'd be close to the ocean then, wouldn't it?
1: Near the Bay of Bengal.
2: Okay. Thailand is tucked in between two famous countries, isn't it?
1: Yes, Vietnam on my north and Cambodia on my south.
2: Hey, we're having a great geography lesson. Where's your home located?
1: In the deep jungles of Thailand, Uncle Bob. Way back inside a dark, cool cave.
2: A girl wants to know, why do you love caves?
1: It's peaceful and quiet there.
2: Oh.
1: While the rest of the world is active and very noisy during the day, we bats have to find a quiet place to sleep.
2: You sleep during the day, then?
1: Right. I'm nocturnal.
2: Mm.
1: I awake just after the sun has gone down. That's when I fly out with my hog-nosed bat friends and look for insects.
2: Is there any special place where you look for them, Beatrice?
1: Yes. My friends and I fly around the tops of bamboo clumps and teak trees. A lot of insects and moths hang out there after dark.
2: And you're out there in the jungle hunting all night long, then, huh?
1: Yes.
2: Boy. I notice your eyes are very, very tiny. In fact, your hair on your face almost hides them. How can you see at night?
1: Oh, I know. Some people say bats are blind.
2: But are you?
1: No way. I can see very well with my eyes, but I do not need them at night.
2: Why not?
1: Because my master designer, the Lord Jesus Christ, gave me a very high-tech system of seeing called echolocation.
2: Hey, that's neat. Explain your echolocation, Beatrice.
1: The Son of God engineered my body so that as I fly, a high-pitched squeak comes out of my mouth and nose.
2: Can I hear that squeak?
1: No, it's too high-pitched for humans to hear, Uncle Bob.
2: Oh, okay. Keep going, then.
1: As I send out my squeak, it travels through the air and bounces off everything that it hits.
2: I see.
1: And it bounces right back to me and goes inside my open mouth.
2: Do you swallow it?
1: No, Uncle Bob. The signal goes up to my brain.
2: Okay. What does it say?
1: It tells me how far I am from that tree that my squeak bounced off from.
2: Okay, I understand that. That way you don't smash into it. You can fly around it.
1: Right on. My brain does more, though.
2: Like?
1: It tells me exactly what that object is out there in the darkness.
2: No kidding. How can it do that?
1: As I sent my high-pitched squeak out and it hits an object like a tree, the squeak measures the size of the tree, then bounces back to me, into my mouth, and up to my brain.
2: So in less than a second's time, your brain is able to see what's up ahead on a totally dark night out there in the Thailand jungle.
1: Oh, how so? And that includes the flying bugs and moths, Uncle Bob.
2: Your squeak bounces off them, too.
1: Yes, and it comes back to me, and my brain can see the insects out there flying.
2: Incredible. Good you know they're insects, not your fellow bats, right?
1: Oh, wise creator engineered me to tell the difference, Uncle Bob.
2: That's good. How do you catch them, Beatrice?
1: I fly in direction of insects, still sending out squeaks, and brain seeing those moving insects. Then, like that, I'm on them, and open mouth, and bite into moth.
2: And you've got him, just like that.
1: Not quite.
2: Oh?
1: When I have bug in my mouth, but do not yet have a good grip of him, I will spread my legs out and forward.
2: Why do you do this?
1: That pulls the back of my wing membrane up under my mouth.
2: Well, Beatrice, that's just like an apron to catch the bug in case you drop him.
1: Yes, I will always do this right after I catch a bug, being sure to lower my head down into my apron. That way, if I drop him, I'll pick him up again quickly and yum-yum him down.
2: All because of your apron, your wing membrane.
1: Yes.
2: Boy, after a long night of flying and eating like this, you must be tired by the time the first rays of the sun pop over the hills.
1: Koyasha, that means I go back to my cave and hang upside down.
2: Why do you hang upside down?
1: It's easier to take off flying again.
2: Oh, okay. With your head down, you just open your wings, let go, and glide.
1: Yes, it would be very difficult to take off again if I landed head up on the side of my cave.
2: Mm-hmm. Neat design.
1: The neat designer the Lord Jesus Christ is, Uncle Bob.
2: Oh, you've got it. How do you hang on the side of the stone cave? How do you hang in there?
1: My wise maker put 5 claws on each toe, and he turned them backward.
2: Oh, okay. That makes it easy for you to hang upside down, then.
1: You've got it. If they were turned a normal way, forward, I'd slip and fall. I could not hang on.
2: Right. Amazing design.
1: No accident. Right.
2: Right. A girl wants to know how you can stand sleeping in a cold cave.
1: Good question, because the temperature is usually about 53 degrees Fahrenheit. This is my maker's plan for me.
2: Oh, explain.
1: The cool air in the cave causes me to save energy. After I hang upside down by my legs, the cool air slows my heartbeat way down, and my body does not burn nearly as much fat.
2: Sort of like hibernation?
1: Yes. If my cave were not cool, my heart would not slow down, and my body parts would demand a lot more fuel. Then in the middle of my sleep, my body fuel would run out, and my leg muscles would let go, and I'd fall to the cave floor and possibly be killed.
2: Boy, everything about you is so fearfully and wonderfully made, Beatrice the Hognose Bat. I found this so interesting and educational.
1: Me too. You made me do a lot of so-called thinking. I thought I had forgotten most of that information about myself.
2: What's the matter? You getting old or something?
1: Well, I am 14.
2: Years?
1: Yes.
2: Is that old for a bat?
1: Well, that's getting up there. It is like you being 75.
2: Ooh. Well, I'm not quite there yet, Beatrice. Thanks so much for what you taught me today about the hognose bat.
1: Glad to do it, Uncle Bob. Kids, you have learned that there is a purpose for even a tiny little bat the size of a bumblebee. That's just like my wise maker, isn't it? And it is just like him to put a high-tech squeak echolocation system into my brain. How would you like to have to do that for a critter as small as a bumblebee and be sure that it works every time?
2: No way. The best scientist in the world wouldn't want that responsibility, Beatrice. But Christ the Creator would. In fact, He did.

0: Okay, Uncle Bob saying, go forward with Christ today. Have a nice day.
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3: Hello there, one and all, and welcome to another Your Story Hour program. I'm Uncle Dan.
4: And I'm Aunt Carol.
3: Say, Aunt Carol, Little Bird told me that you have another exciting story all ready for us.
4: Well, Uncle Dan, I'd say that little bird is exactly right.
3: Uh-huh. So tell us, what's your story all about?
4: Actually, it'll take two stories to tell you about this adventure.
3: No.
4: Yes, they're both about a ship and a voyage and a miracle. Well, maybe several miracles to be exact.
3: I see. Anything more that you'd like to say about it?
4: Well, I guess that as I tell the story, I'll focus on several people who were part of the exciting events. Most of them were missionaries, although there were some other folks involved as well.
3: Missionaries? On a ship?
4: Yes, on a ship headed to Africa.
3: To Africa? Well, then, I can't wait to hear more. What do you call your first story?
4: I call it Away from Safe Harbor. Our story opens just at the beginning of the Second World War. On March 18, 1941, an eager crowd gathered by the gangplank of an Egyptian passenger liner called the Zamzam, which was moored at pier just across the Hudson River from New York City at Hoboken, New Jersey. Milling about in the group were more than 140 missionaries and their children, representing 20 denominations. Also waiting to board were 17 Catholic priests, 24 members of the British American Ambulance Corps, 6 men in the tobacco business, and several other passengers, all of whom were sailing to various places in Africa. Of course, the dock was also crowded with well-wishers who had come to see their friends and family off, as well as dock workers and crew members who were bustling about to prepare for the moment of boarding and launching. Among the group of missionaries were Jim and Carolyn Russell and their 5-month-old daughter, Janet, who was to be the youngest passenger on board.
5: Lower the net! Lower! Lower! That's good!
6: Make way! Crate coming through!
7: Oh, careful, Carolyn. We need to move aside.
8: All right. Shh, Janet. Shh. I'll be glad when we can board. Oh, look there. He must be one of the crew.
7: Probably one of the stewards. Long, flowing white robe.
8: Impressive red hat.
7: A fez, I believe they're called. Obviously Egyptian. And he's in sandals. In this weather.
8: I hear most of the crew is Egyptian. And somewhat inexperienced.
7: Well, fortunately, Captain Smith has some years at sea. We have quite a mix. Scottish captain, English first engineer.
9: Besides our crew of ambulance drivers, I hear we have mostly missionaries as fellow passengers.
6: Well, then, we'll be safe with all those sky pilots, as some people call them.
9: Yes, but some of our fellow passengers actually think it's a bad omen. The captain, for one, but not me.
6: Well, I agree with you. With that many missionaries on board, God will never let anything bad happen to this ship.
9: Let's hope we're right. Besides all the people on board, we also have 20 very expensive ambulances as cargo.
10: Yeah.
9: A couple are even last up there.
6: So I see. Right on the deck. Guess there wasn't enough room in the hold.
11: He leadeth me, O blessed thought.
9: See? What did I tell you? We're going to be fine. War or no war.
7: Well, Carolyn, our adventure is about to begin.
4: On the night of March 20th, the Zamzam finally pulled away from the pier at 9:30. Passengers lined the rails to watch the skyline of New York City begin to slide away and to gaze upon a stunning sight just across the water.
7: Look there, Carolyn. The noble lady stands guard over the harbor, her glowing torch reflected across the water.
8: Oh, Jim, just think, it will be a long time before we see the Statue of Liberty again.
7: Lonesome already?
8: A little. 6 years might bring some drastic changes. Our families, you just never know if we'll see everyone again.
7: I know, dear. We don't know what lies ahead. But we are willing to go anyway, aren't we?
8: Yes. Yes, for sure we are. God has called us to serve.
10: Hurry, Mama, hurry.
12: Oh, I see, Eleanor. The Statue of Liberty.
10: She's so pretty.
12: God bless you, America, until we return home.
8: Hello. Eleanor, is it?
10: Hello.
12: Yes, this is Eleanor, my oldest girl, and I'm Lillian Danielson.
8: Happy to meet you. I'm Carolyn Russell and my husband, Jim.
7: Nice to meet you. So, Eleanor, you're the oldest girl?
10: Yes, and I have three sisters and two brothers.
8: Six children? We only have one child to look after on this voyage, our baby girl.
7: You and your husband will certainly have your hands full on this voyage, Mrs. Danielson.
12: Oh, I'm traveling alone with the children.
8: Oh, my.
12: We almost didn't make the voyage. We were only notified a week ago of the possibility. It was almost a miracle that we could get our passports and paperwork in order in time.
10: We're going to Africa to be with my daddy. He's already there and we miss him. We're missionaries.
7: And so are we.
8: Well, Eleanor, Mrs. Danielson, may God watch over us all.
4: The Zam Zam sailed from New York to Baltimore, Maryland, where more cargo was loaded and new passengers were added. It then headed south towards Trinidad, where it was to make a stop. After a brief opportunity to go ashore and see some sights, the passengers reassembled on board and began settling in as the ship pulled back out to sea.
8: Baby, baby, it's okay. Close your eyes. Go to sleep. That's right. Oh, Jim, there you are.
7: Still not asleep?
8: Almost.
7: Look what I found, a cardboard box. It will make the perfect little bed for her.
8: Wonderful. Just put it there, beside our bunks, and line it inside with her blanket.
7: Guess what I found out? The Zam Zam used to be a troop ship for the British.
8: Really?
7: Well, first it was a luxury liner, and then the British pressed it into service as a troop ship. I guess it has a very distinctive configuration of its masts. Anyway, eventually the Egyptians bought it and named it after a famous well.
8: A well?
7: Yes, one visited by pilgrims. It's supposed to give them holy water. There now. Janet's new bed is ready.
8: I'll just lay her down. It's perfect. Look, she already has her eyes closed.
7: Let's just slip outside for a moment.
8: Oh, it's nice to be in the fresh air.
7: Look at the gulls. And look off the bow. Porpoises.
8: We're lucky that our cabin opens directly onto the deck.
7: Here, let me pull over a couple of deck chairs.
8: I'll grab these steamer blankets.
7: There now. Let's just settle in and enjoy ourselves. Lots of other passengers are out on deck too, enjoying the sunshine.
8: At least it's warmer now. Janet's diapers dry more quickly out here on deck, and the water pipes have unfrozen, so it's easier to keep her things washed up.
7: The Zam Zam was built for the tropics, it seems. It does take to the waves just fine, even if it isn't exactly in the best repair.
8: I just hope we don't run into trouble. You know, with the war going on, you never know when German submarines could be lurking under the water or if we'll come across a German raider.
7: At least the United States isn't in the war yet. So you and Janet, being Americans, aren't at war with Germany.
8: But Britain is. And Canada. And you're Canadian. What if we...
7: Now. Don't worry. Anyway, the Zam Zam is traveling as a neutral ship. It's Egyptian, and Egypt isn't at war. And we're supposed to be staying away from the war zones when we cross the ocean, so everything should be fine.
8: I guess we should just try to relax. Enjoy the ocean breezes. Survive the food.
7: Yes. If the Germans don't attack us, we may die anyway from the greasy, spicy Egyptian food on board. Oh, by the way, I discovered that the forward lounge serves nothing more dangerous for snacks than cookies, coffee, and tea. The one aft of the ship, with alcoholic beverages, is turning out to be a gathering place for the ambulance drivers, the tobacco men, and some of the other passengers.
8: I see.
7: Well, I don't know about you, but I opt for the cookies.
4: The days aboard the ship were generally pleasant, with much free time available to the passengers to chat, read, play games, sleep, or simply relax. As time passed, the various groups aboard ship seemed to separate themselves more and more. The missionaries always extended invitations to the other passengers to join them for their evening prayer gatherings and weekend worship services, hoping to be a witness to them and the Muslim crew. But the other groups tended to go their own way. However, one thing seemed to bother all of the passengers. Much to their surprise, after they left the port in Trinidad, crew members appeared on deck with buckets of black paint.
13: Black paint? What's he doing?
14: Painting over the windows. And look, there are other members of the crew doing the same thing.
15: Yeah, even the portals are being covered. I wonder what's going on.
13: Looks like blackout tactics to me. They don't want lights to be shining out at night.
15: But we're supposed to be a neutral ship. Neutral ships don't travel in blackout.
13: This puts us all in danger. We look like we're trying to evade detection, and only warships do that.
14: I'm going to the captain and see what I can find out. Well, the captain was quite definite. All windows are to be covered. No lights are permitted on deck at night, not even navigation lights.
13: But why?
14: He's not saying. Maybe he'll make an announcement later.
8: Jim, I wonder if the captain is going to make an appearance.
7: Look, here he comes now.
16: Quiet, please. Quiet. I have an announcement. Henceforth, the Zam Zam will be traveling in complete blackout conditions. Now, this means that there will be absolutely no lights at night. No light is to be visible from any window, and no flashlights are to be used on deck. And this includes those of you who smoke. No lighters, no matches, no cigarettes, not the tiniest flicker. Even the smallest glow of light could give us away.
14: But, Captain, why? Who has ordered this?
16: This is an Egyptian ship traveling under British orders. I am following those orders.
17: But how can we navigate around the deck chairs and other obstacles on the deck in the dark? The cables.
14: That's almost impossible.
16: You'll just have to do the best you can. Now, yes. Now, when you leave your cabins at night, make sure you turn out the lights inside before opening the door. Is that understood? That's all. Carry on.
15: I say this is dangerous business.
18: Yeah, I know. Yeah. It makes me wonder just what we might be carrying in the cargo hold.
19: Yeah. All of us missionaries were assured the Zam Zam was a neutral ship when we signed up for passage.
20: That's right. I would never have brought my family on board if I'd known we would be traveling in blackout.
8: Jim, when we get back to the cabin, we need to make preparations. Pack some emergency items, especially some things for Janet here.
7: Good idea. It never hurts to be prepared. Somehow, I don't think the Zam Zam is traveling as neutral as we were led to believe.
3: Well, well, Aunt Carol, I hate to even break in here, since I'm sure everyone is eager, as I am, to discover just why the captain has ordered up black paint and blackout conditions. I can't really blame the Zam Zam passengers for being a little nervous about it.
4: I know. I'm sure I would have been a bit worried about those developments myself. So anyway, Uncle Dan, what's up?
3: Well, you know that somewhere in every program we take just a few minutes to tell all of our listeners about the great things your Story Hour has just waiting for them. And most of them are free.
4: Oh, yes, and I know they appreciate that free part. Everyone likes the sound of that word.
3: So true, Aunt Carol. So let me begin by telling our friends about Clubhouse Magazine. It's lots of fun because it has jokes and puzzles, Stories, poems, recipes, all kinds of things, especially for kids.
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3: Why not give it a try as soon as our story is done for today? 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
4: And while you're there, you can check all the other features.
3: Oh, yes, absolutely. 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
4: And you can take a look at all of our albums for sale and even which stories are offered in which albums.
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4: Good idea, but once again, our web address is yourstoryhour, all one word, .org.
3: And now let's find out what happens next in Aunt Carol's story for today called Away from Safe Harbor.
4: April 9th, the Zamzam stopped at Recife, Brazil, where many passengers went ashore briefly for shopping and sightseeing. Two more passengers boarded, both of whom were associated with well-known national magazines. And then the Zamzam headed out to sea again, this time steering southeast across the Atlantic Ocean towards Cape Town, South Africa. Passengers quickly became accustomed to the nightly blackout routine, inconvenient though it was. And they continued to carry out their usual daytime activities, which even included several hours of classwork for the school-aged children aboard. All seemed to be going well. Easter Sunday services on the 13th, complete with singing accompanied by a violin and trombone, were an encouraging experience. The next afternoon, however, passengers were surprised as the Zamzam suddenly made a wide turn in direction.
18: That's strange. Look, we seem to be turning around.
0: Look, there's the captain up on the officer's deck.
7: I wonder what can be happening. Look, Carolyn, the captain has his binoculars trained towards the east.
0: And we're turning back west, towards South America. Jim, I see someone way up on the mast.
7: I see him too, also with binoculars.
0: And looking east.
7: They must have spotted something.
0: Everyone is trying to figure out what's happening. Here comes Mrs. Danielson with all her children.
10: What's happening, Mama?
21: I'm not sure, Eleanor, but we'll be fine. Remember, Jesus is always with us.
18: Now, don't you worry, little girl. We're just turning around to go get my hat. I forgot it back there in Brazil.
7: What a nice man, trying to make her feel more at ease.
0: Let's hope it's only for his hat that we're turning around.
4: No word came from the captain that evening, and many were upset that they weren't informed about the reason for the change in direction. All night long, the engines strained as the Zamzam raced westward. In the morning, however, the sun's position made it obvious that they were back on course eastward towards Africa.
13: Did you see the posting by the captain? It said the change of course yesterday was precautionary because of a suspicious vessel in the area.
15: What suspicious vessel? That's what I want to know.
13: Yeah.
4: Later, the details were learned. The Zamzam had picked up a message from a nearby Norwegian ship. It was being chased by a German raider on a course which would have brought them directly across the Zamzam's path. The captain's quick action had fortunately steered the Zamzam away from danger. The following 2 days were smooth sailing, however, and when passengers learned they were now only 4 days from Cape Town, where many of them would disembark, they began to make preparations in anticipation.
14: It won't be long now. My wife already has our bags packed.
0: I'm going to wave this handkerchief at the rail. My daughter will be on shore at Cape Town waiting for me.
10: Mama, I'll be so glad when we get to Africa. I can't wait to see Daddy.
4: That night, always careful to be prepared for any eventuality, Jim and Carolyn laid out their clothes for mourning and double-checked their emergency kit wrapped in a blanket, which also included diapers and canned milk for Janet and Jim's Bible. And like all the passengers, they'd been issued Kapok-filled life vests. In fact, Mrs. Lillian Danielson had spent some time repairing the rather ragtag vests that she and her children had been issued and had trimmed the straps of the full-size vests to fit her children. Anyway, Jim and Carolyn fell asleep that night trusting in Jesus' care and happy that they would soon see Cape Town, located at the tip of Africa, appear on the horizon. However, they would continue with the Zamzam around the tip of Africa to the eastern coast since they were headed for Tanganyika. At any rate, at 5:45 the next morning, their hopes and plans, along with those of all their shipmates, came to an ear-splitting halt.
7: Carolyn, wake up!
0: I'm awake! What was that? Jim, we're being shelled!
7: We're under attack! Quickly, get down! Lord, please help us. Protect us and bless us all. Save us if it be thy will, but if not, help us to be ready. Quickly, Carolyn, get dressed.
0: It's a good thing we set out our clothes last night.
7: Yes. Uh-oh, another shell! Get down, hit the floor! Oh no, that last shell has wounded some of the passengers.
0: People are running for the lifeboats.
17: The first shell hit the radio antenna. We couldn't even send an SOS.
1: Watch out! Run to our lifeboat!
2: Peter! Peter, where are you?
7: Another shell. Carolyn, stay down. Woo! That one missed.
2: This way! No, this way! I'm just in my pajamas.
22: That lifeboat is completely smashed.
7: Quickly, get into your life vest.
0: Okay, I've got it on. Here's yours. Oh, it's okay, baby. It's okay.
23: Oh, Jim, they'll sink us. What should we do?
7: We'll have to run for our lifeboat. If we stay here, we could be trapped or hit by the next shell.
23: I've got Janet.
7: I'll grab our emergency kit. Lord, please help us. Okay, Carolyn, let's go.
4: Jim and Carolyn hurried with Janet to their assigned lifeboat position, only to discover that the boat had already been lowered. In many cases, lifeboats commandeered by the frantic Egyptian crew had been prematurely lowered, and in some cases cast off from the side of the Zamzam without many of the assigned occupants aboard.
24: You, go down rope ladder. Women, children, first.
23: But the rope ladder, it's swaying around, crashing against the side of the boat, and my baby.
24: I go down. Take baby for you. You follow. Hurry! Hurry!
4: Carolyn, clinging to the swaying ladder, carefully but hurriedly made her way down the rope ladder behind the Egyptian who was carrying Janet. As she neared the bottom, she was almost swept off by a hip-high wave but managed to hang on. Within a few minutes, Jim, carrying the bundle with their supplies, joined her. Once everyone was in the lifeboat, another problem emerged.
24: Cast off! Cast off!
2: Yes, get us out of here!
17: We can't get the rope undone! Who has a knife?
1: Take the supply kit! I'm bored!
14: It's been broken into!
2: Oh, the Zamzam is listing!
1: I think at least one of the shells struck beneath the waterline. She's taken on water.
18: If we don't cast off, she'll drag us down. Oh. Double check, everyone. We need a knife.
14: Oh, here, in the supply kit, a hatchet.
17: Quick, hand it here.
4: No sooner had the lifeboat been cut free than Jim and Carolyn, holding onto Janet for dear life, could see that their situation, though precarious, was not as dire as some.
18: Oh! Look! That lifeboat just sank!
14: And that one!
23: Oh, Jim!
7: Dear Lord, save them all!
2: What's going on?
17: The lifeboats were shot through with shrapnel! They're full of holes!
14: They're sinking right from under the passengers! Look, there's dozens of people in the water!
18: No, no, no, no, no! These waters are full of sharks! Sharks! God help us if the sharks come!
2: Look! Mrs. Danielson and all her children!
1: They're all in the water!
2: No.
18: God help them all!
4: It was true. Amidst those who had been thrust into the water was Mrs. Danielson, struggling to keep her children together. She had her toddler, who had slipped out of her oversized life vest, firmly clutched in one arm, and had gathered her other five children about her as they all bobbed in their life vests.
25: Children, trust Jesus. He
21: He loves you even more than Mommy and Daddy. He'll take care of you. Keep your mouths closed so you don't swallow the salt water. And pray, children, pray. Don't be afraid. If we get separated, we'll all plan to meet in heaven.
4: Clearly, the ordeal of the Zamzam passengers was far from over. And then, when they looked up...
18: Look! The warship that was shelling us is coming this way!
17: I hope they don't have machine guns on board. They may try to finish us all.
2: Look! They're flying a swastika!
14: I'd rather be shot than taken prisoner by the Germans.
19: Yes. Yeah.
7: Even if they don't shoot us, Carolyn, I'm not so sure I want to go aboard. My Canadian passport means that I'd be a prisoner of war.
23: Oh, Jim, what can we do? Janet and I are traveling on your passport, too.
7: I know, but you can prove you were born in the United States and that you're American.
23: But there aren't enough supplies on this lifeboat. You die out here in the ocean.
7: Well, right now, we don't know if the warship is coming to our rescue or if they'll just shoot us and take no prisoners at all.
19: Look! Look up! Look, everyone! It's a rainbow! God has seen us. He is with us.
22: Praise God!
7: Carolyn, look! What's that in the water by our boat?
23: I don't know. Something black.
7: I'll just reach out and... get it. Oh, Carolyn, look! It's my Bible!
23: It must have fallen out of our emergency bundle when you came down the ladder.
7: Imagine that. God brought it right alongside our boat, swirling in the water, right where I would see it. He is with us. Praise his name!
4: And so, even in the moment of their distress, God sent a sign, not only to Jim and Carolyn with their Bible, but to all the passengers of the Zamzam by way of the rainbow arching across the sea, a sign that he had not forgotten them. As these helpless survivors surveyed their situation, some of whom had been cast into the sea, some who were huddled in ill-equipped and leaky lifeboats, and all of whom watched with apprehension as the warship bore down upon them, none of them could know what lay ahead. Would they survive upon the ocean? Would they be killed? Would they be rescued? The next few moments might answer that question forever.
3: Oh, Aunt Carol, you can't quit there. What happens to Jim and Carolyn, to Mrs. Danielson and her children?
4: Well, Uncle Dan, I'm sorry to say that we're out of time for our program today, but I promise that next time I'll finish my story about the Zamzam.
3: I'm going to hold you to that promise, Aunt Carol.
4: Okay.
3: And I know everyone listening in right now will be back to find out what happens to all these folks. Just think, one mother and six children thrown into the sea.
4: It's hard to even imagine, I know.
3: And what about that rainbow?
4: Yes, the rainbow was amazing. There was no rain, no mist, no way for that rainbow to have appeared, except that it was sent by God for their encouragement.
3: Amen. And then there was the floating Bible and...
4: Well, like I said, we really must go now. But first, Uncle Dan, just in case someone doesn't have access to a computer and would like to contact us, let's give our address.
3: Good idea. Just write to us, Box 8, Niles, that's N-I-L-E-S, Michigan, 49120. That's Box 8, Niles, Michigan, 49120.
4: And now we really do have to go, but be sure to join us again next time.
3: God bless you.
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3: And Uncle Dan saying,
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0: the creak of the rigging, listen to the wind whip the sails. Yes, boys and girls, Sailor Sam's big schooner, the Porpoise, plunges swiftly through the waves, eager to serve her master. Where is she going? Wish I could tell you, but we'll have to find out from Sailor Sam, an adventurous young man whose hunt for scientific truth takes him anywhere. Yes, anywhere. And with him go his two young cousins, Buddy and Nancy. Aye, aye, mate. It's full speed ahead now for Seafaring Thrills with Sailor Sam!
1: Events are slowly drawing the picture to a head for Sam and the gang as they help Uncle Caleb on his farm. Unc is still very close to death, although Buddy holds on to his belief that the old gentleman will not die. Bull Brown sent his large-sized son, Tiny, over to see Sam and ask if they could borrow Caleb's tractor for the coming championship plowing contest, because Bull's tractor has had a breakdown and considerable time is needed for the broken part to come from the factory. Well, Sam has promised to talk to Pansy about it, and it's early evening now as all hands gather around the supper table.
2: Dear Lord, we thank you for this food and for the hands that prepared it. Use it to give us strength so we can be better Christians. And if it is your will, make Uncle Caleb well. In Jesus' name we pray. Amen.
3: Amen.
4: Amen. Amen. Sam, what did Tiny want?
5: Oh, you saw him?
4: Yes, and I want to know what he wanted. He had his nerve coming over here, especially after what happened last night. Sam, what did he want?
6: We'll talk about it after supper.
4: We'll talk about it now.
7: Honey, the food will get cold. Come on, children, eat your food while it's hot.
8: Yes'm.
4: Well, Sam? Sam, are you deaf and dumb?
6: Tiny came over to speak for his father.
4: Speak for his father? Well, what's the matter with Bull Brown, the elder bully of the clan? He's always been able to make loud noise with his mouth before.
6: Pansy, don't get so riled up.
4: Don't get so riled up? After all they've done to Father, all I have to do is look at them and I get riled up. A full head of steam. Well, what did Tiny want?
6: First of all, he says his father is sorry for the way he acted last night.
4: Oh, sure he is. And that's always the prelude to asking for something, so you might as well tell me what he wanted.
6: He asked to borrow the tractor because theirs is broken down.
4: I thought so. And I suppose he wants to use it in the contest.
6: That's right.
7: Pansy, please don't let this get you so steamed up.
4: Steamed up? I've been steamed up about those parasites for years. It's always been one way around here. Father doing things for them and them doing nothing in return. And now, even now, they want something from Father, even when he's on his deathbed dying. Well, the answer is no. Absolutely and finally no.
7: Wow.
5: This emotional explosion here didn't just happen now. It's been building up for a long time.
6: You're right, Ole.
2: Pansy talks like she hates the Browns.
6: Nancy, she's just fed up. It's not easy to bear up under a problem for a long time and not talk about it to someone. Then it builds and builds until there's a blowout.
5: Yeah, and I suppose the only way to keep that from happening is to pray.
6: But, Ole, not all Christians have learn to come to the Lord with every problem.
2: Where are you going, Buddy?
8: Oh, I guess I'll take a walk out to the barn and push the hay up for the horses so they'll have plenty for the night.
2: Oh, sure. He's not going to feed the horses. I think he's going out there to pray.

0: Hazel, I heard Pansy and Sam this evening.
1: Well, that doesn't surprise me. Come on, take your medicine.
0: Only because it helps me. Tastes horrible. Mm. Hazel, that daughter of mine, she worries me every once in a while since her mother passed away. She never seems to be able to talk real confidential to me like she could to her ma.
1: Caleb, you raised her fine. She's a real sweet and fine young lady. She's been under a strain, that's all. Now, you've got to stop worrying or you'll lose all the ground you've gained.
0: Well, will you talk to her, mother-like?
1: If you want me to.
0: Yeah, I do.
1: I'll talk to her as soon as you go to sleep.
0: Well, that's fine. Now I can sleep without worrying, none.
1: You've done enough talking now, Caleb. You just rest and sleep.
0: Okay, woman, okay. I gotta get strong enough to see Sam and Ole beat Bull Brown in the plowing contest. That I must.

0: Pansy, I'm going to take the milk to the depot and stop at Bull Brown's on the way back. What shall I tell him about the tractor?
1: Sam, you know very well what to tell him. The answer is still no.
0: Seems to me that a short time ago, a young lady I know was asking the Lord's forgiveness because of the way she treated Bull Brown.
1: I knew you'd say that, just as sure as I was standing here. I'm sorry, Sam, but I just can't help feeling the way I do about this. Isn't there a point where even a Christian can't take any more?
0: This isn't a matter of taking, it's giving. The Lord was willing to give himself to die on the cross for our sin. Doesn't that set the standard for giving?
1: I'm sorry, but I can't help a man who's glad that my father is dying.

0: Bull, the answer is no. You can't use the tractor.
1: I figured she'd say that.
2: Is that one of them Christian ideas again, maybe?
0: Tiny, Bull, I can hardly blame Pansy when you as much as told her you're glad Caleb is dying.
1: Oh, I kind of got shooting off my mouth.
0: Be that as it may, you shot it off at the wrong time. You can't ask her to let a remark like that pass by, and to add insult to injury, you made it appear that you're glad he's dying so you can win the contest.
2: Paul, them people don't forget nothing.
1: You hush up, Tiny.
2: Okay, Paul.
1: Don't pay him no mind, Mr. Stone. Yeah, looks like old Caleb's gonna keep me out of this contest after all. Don't seem hardly fair.
0: Fair? Do you think the way that you've acted all these years has been fair to Caleb and Pansy?
1: You mean, 'cause all them things he done for me?
0: Things? They seem more than things to me. Caleb kept you going when your barn burned to the ground. He ran your farm when you were in the hospital for 3 months. He saved your herd from hoof and mouth disease and your hogs from cholera. Those don't seem to be just things.
1: Yeah, I know.
0: You know, Bull, if you were to go over and ask Pansy like a man instead of sending your son, this might settle a little better.
1: Me? Go over and talk to Pansy?
0: What's wrong with a man speaking for himself?
3: Pansy, what's this about Bull Brown?
4: It's nothing really, Father. Nothing at all.
3: Nah, don't try and fool this old fossil, daughter. You was hollering at Sam t'other evening like a pig caught in a fence.
4: Bull sent Tiny over to ask if he could use our tractor in the contest because his was broken down.
3: Why, that's foolishness. He knows Sam is going to use it to plow in that contest. Or is he? Well, girl, answer my question. Is Sam going to use our tractor in the contest?
4: No, Father, he isn't.
3: What's that?
4: Land sakes, Caleb Stone, what are you doing sitting up in bed?
3: Hush up, woman. I got business to talk about with Pansy.
4: Pansy, you get out of this room right now. Caleb, you lie down and quiet down right now. If you don't, I'll...
3: You'll what, woman?
4: Well, I don't know what I'll do, but I'll do it anyhow. Now, you do what you're told, and that's final. There's going to be a funeral in this family. Pronto. Pansy Stone, you ought to have your head examined for what you did.
5: I'm sorry, Hazel.
4: Sorry? You ought to be sorry. And also grow up a little. Your father's blood pressure is bouncing around like a rubber ball. That just might do the trick and kill him.
5: Oh, no.
6: Hazel, take it easy. It didn't kill him yet.
4: Take it easy? The doctor gave strict orders, and I gave strict orders, and nobody listens. What's the matter with everybody around here? Now, I don't want to catch anyone in Caleb's room until the doctor gives the all clear. Do you hear me?
7: Wow, is Hazel on her high horse?
5: You know it, sis.
6: We all know it.
5: I think I'm just going to pack a bag and go live in town until this is over.
6: But what for, Pansy?
5: Oh, I just don't seem to be doing anything right and everything wrong.
6: Well, now, that's the sad part about being human. For making mistakes seem to be a natural characteristic of human beings.
5: That's no excuse. Why do I keep fighting myself and everybody else?
6: Oh, you'll be all right, Pansy. We've been praying hard about our troubles.
7: And the Lord will make everything come out fine. Just fine.
5: Thank you. I don't want to seem cruel, but your praying hasn't seemed to help much.
7: Well, when the Lord wants it to help, it will.
5: Oh, I hope so.

0: Sam, Bull Brown is driving into the yard.
1: I see him.
0: Well, aren't you going to go out there to meet him and find out what he wants?
1: He doesn't want to see me.
0: How do you know?
2: Yeah, that's a good question. How do you know?
1: Watch.
2: He's going to the house.
0: Yeah, he's going to talk to Pansy.
1: You're right there, young fellow.
0: Let's go listen.
1: Not on your life. This is a private conversation, and we'll not interfere.
0: But Pansy's liable to hit him with a frying pan or something.
2: No, she won't. Pansy's going to have to handle this by herself. Do you think she can?
1: Yes, I believe so. Let's watch from right here.

0: Yes, who is it?
1: It's me, Bull Brown. I'd like to talk to you, Pansy.
2: Bull asked to borrow the tractor.
0: Well, I don't want to talk to you. Go away.
2: A young lady I know was asking for forgiveness.
3: I can't help a man who's glad my father is dying.
1: Please hear me out. Please.
2: You want the Lord to forgive you? Can't you forgive?
0: I'm busy. I can't see you.
3: Isn't there a point when even a Christian can't take any more?
2: This isn't a matter of taking. It's giving.

The battle rages in Pansy's mind as Bull Brown asks for a hearing. Across it race thoughts for and against listening to Bull Brown. Is God's love strong enough to overcome the pleasure of revenge? Has Buddy prayed in vain? Will Pansy refuse to talk to Bull Brown, or will she listen? Well, see you next time for more adventure with Sailor Sam! Sailor Sam is produced in the radio studios of Moody Bible Institute in

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1: Hi, children. This is Old Owl speaking. I'd like to introduce you to a few of my friends.
2: My name is Beauregard Bear.
3: And all you lads and lassies, my name is McKelvey Mutt.
4: And my name is Bruce the Goose.
5: Top of the morning to you. My name is Philip the Fox.
6: Hi, I'm Squee the Squirrel, and I want to invite you along for a story in the forest.

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0: this is the stupidest thing I've ever done. 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I don't know why I've ever come. I should have stayed.
1: Moose, are you still mumbling? You should save your breath, for you'll need it before this day is out.
0: That's not all I'll need. I already need a new brain for a green to come along in the first place.
2: Well, quite frankly, old chap, you needed that way before we began our ascent.
0: Ha ha, very funny.
3: Hey, fellows, look at that.
2: Oh, I see.
3: Indian pipes.
4: Indian pipes? What in the world are Indian pipes?
2: I say, old boy, I don't see any pipes at all.
3: Oh, they aren't really pipes. They're flowers.
4: Oh, you mean those little white ones over there?
3: Yeah, those.
1: Say, they do kind of look like little pipes. Mm. See, Bruce?
0: So what? Why get so excited about some little old white flowers that look like they...
2: Oh, you might know. Oh. Bruce couldn't see anything in them.
0: Hey, gang, what's the hold up?
1: Just looking at some flowers, old owl.
0: Well, come on up here. I want to show you something else.
3: Come on.
0: Now look at these ferns.
4: These what?
2: Well, I think Ogle Owl is referring to the green foliage there, Squinty.
4: But all that stuff is green.
2: Well, I know, but the particular foliage to which he is referring is the delicate lace-like plants right there.
4: Oh, I see. Oh, look how small those little leaves are.
1: If I may say so without fear of being called disloyal to my own country, it appears as some fine Irish lace.
0: Yes, and if you all notice, there are many different kinds. They all look somewhat the same, but each type of plant has its own particular beauty.
3: Hey, you're right, old owl.
4: Oh, boy, that's really funny.
3: Why, I see three or four different kinds just right there.
2: Yes, here's another one here.
0: Are we gonna spend all our time looking at flowers and plants? Are we gonna climb this mountain? We never will get to the top if we keep stopping along the way. Why don't we get going?
5: Well, now there's no need to hurry, Bruce. The top of the mountain will still be there when we arrive.
0: If we arrive, you mean.
5: Oh, we'll get there, okay. Now, why don't you enjoy it while we're climbing? That's half the fun.
0: Fun? Oh, this is work. I'm tired already.
1: I don't doubt it. As much air as you've been using with your constant prattle, it's a wonder you haven't faded.
0: I'm not talking any more than the rest of you are.
1: That's true. But it's the kind of talking you're doing that's the bother to you.
0: What do you mean, the kind of talking I'm doing?
1: Bruce, you'll find that talking and walking are a lot alike. If you enjoy your walk, each step's a joy. And if you enjoy your talk, each word's a joy. If you don't enjoy either, and only do both because you have to, then each word, like each step, comes only with the most burdensome effort.
2: Well said, McKelvey, well said. Yeah. I couldn't have expressed it more eloquently myself.
4: Yeah, it was really good.
0: It's easy enough for you guys to enjoy it. You wanted to come.
4: Well, didn't you, Bruce?
0: No.
3: Then why did you come?
0: Well, because, that's why.
1: Say, I've got an idea. Why don't we quit this gabbing and sing a little mountain climbing ditty?
3: Hey, that's a good idea.
0: Well, I'll try.
4: Well, do you know one you could teach us, McKelvey?
1: Well, sure. I've got lots of them.
4: Oh.
1: Say, here's one we can use. Yeah. Now, I tell you, after I teach you a couple of verses, then all of you make up your own.
0: Sounds good.
1: Well, now, it goes like this. I'll sing it first,
0: all right.
1: Then you repeat, see?
4: Okay,
1: and I'll sing like this, you see?
4: All right.
1: Heidi-odle, heidi-oo.
6: Heidi-odle, heidi-oo.
1: We've We've got lots of things to do. Climb and climb and don't you stop till we reach the mountaintop.
6: Climb and climb and don't you stop till we reach the mountaintop.
7: I say, McKelvey, teach us another verse until we get the, you know, as you say, hang of it.
1: Oh, sure, okay. Here we go. Here's another one.
3: Yeah, come on.
1: Heidi.

0: stop till you reach the mountain top. Easy
1: climb
0: there.
1: Climb and climb and don't just stop
2: till you reach the mountain top.
3: Let's go.
1: Let's hear it. Oh, I've got it. Okay, here it goes.
3: Okay,
1: here we go.
3: Okay,
1: here we go.
3: Ready.
1: Hi.

0: We eat some mountain top.
1: Yeah, oh, I got the wrong tune.
2: That's the idea. You see, we sing it as we go along and just go down the line. You know, each one of us making up a verse.
1: Oh, that's really good. Okay, okay.
2: All right,
1: okay.
2: Bo, you can get a start, okay?
3: Well, I'm not good at singing.
4: Okay.
3: Heidi Odle, Heidi Diff.
5: Heidi Odle, Heidi Diff.
3: We got lots of things to sniff. Climbing, climbing, don't you stop till we reach the mountaintop.
5: Climbing, climbing, don't you stop till we reach the mountaintop.
2: Okay, Phil, you're next.
1: Oh, Phil's got a real good voice. Yeah, all right.
6: Well, of course, I shall make an effort.
7: Oh, you would, wouldn't you?
1: Now hurry up and start singing.
6: Heidi Odle, Heidi
5: Din. Heidi Odle, Heidi Din.
6: We have much to comprehend.
1: Oh, we have much to comprehend.
6: Really, if you're going to make fun of my verse, I simply shan't sing anymore.
2: Here, come on. Here we go. Climb and climb.

0: Why? Well, we finally reached the resting spot, gang.
1: Not too soon.
2: Boy, am I glad we can rest for a while.
3: Yeah, me too.
4: Say, why don't we have a little refreshment?
0: Now remember, though, we don't want to eat too much.
4: Right, you're right.
0: We still have some more to climb.
5: All the more reason why we should eat. If we still have more climbing to do, we need to eat so we'll be strong enough to make it.
0: Oh, no, Bruce. This isn't the end of the line.
5: Oh.
0: This is just a rest stop. If you eat too much, you'll get tired and it will be harder to climb than ever.
6: Quite right. That's why I brought along the grapes. They're just enough juice to quench our thirsts and will satisfy our appetites as well.
5: Huh. Maybe they'll fill you guys up, but I need something to eat. I'm gonna have to get some corn.
0: Well, I wouldn't eat much of it if I were you, Bruce.
5: Well, you aren't me.
2: You'd better listen to Old Owl, Bruce, or you'll be sorry.
5: I'm tired of listening to Old Owl. That's what got me into this in the first place.
7: Oh, now, Bruce.
5: I'm eating right now, and it's not gonna hurt me. I've got a rest. Slow down up there.
4: So you're gonna eat anyway, eh, Bruce? Fine thing. We've had to drag you like a weight just because you wouldn't listen.
5: Why don't you guys go ahead and pick me up on the way down?
2: Oh, come on,
8: I'm certainly in favor of that.
4: Me too.
0: Now, we're all going to reach the top together. Bo, could you carry Bruce for a while?
9: Sure, Old Owl. Come on, Bruce. Maybe if you don't have to walk, you'll start feeling better.
5: Oh, thanks.

0: great
1: the mountain top.
2: Climbing, climbing, don't you stop.
0: Climb and climb.
2: Hey, look at all those rocks up there. They look like great big chairs.
3: Yes, quite right.
4: Yes, when you use your imagination, you can see lots of things in rock formations. You can sort of make a game out of it.
2: Good idea. Let's play What's in the Rocks.
4: You see that formation way up there?
2: Yeah, that one.
4: Where I'm pointing.
2: Oh, yes, quite right.
4: Well, you know what that looks like to me?
2: No.
5: Tell us, come on.
4: It looks like a great big pile of rocks.
5: This is the silliest game I ever heard of.
4: A hippopotamus, dragon, bagpipes, bees, and flowers. Humbug.
5: We might have known, gang.
0: Oh, way to go, party pooper.
2: Yeah, if you don't want to play, why spoil it for the rest of us?
6: Sure.
0: Yes.
6: That wasn't very nice, Bruce.
4: Well, I can see that Bruce still has lots to learn about getting up mountains and getting along with folk. Come on, gang. We'll soon be at the top. Why don't we sing some more?
2: Okay, I got a verse. Hi.

Well, I think you can see that old Bruce really hasn't changed his thinking yet. I think some things are going to have to happen in Bruce's life before he really starts changing his thinking. You might think about Bruce and see if you're like him. Do you complain all the time about everything that happens? Are you missing everything along the way because of your complaining? When you walk and when you talk, are these things that you don't enjoy doing, or do you really enjoy doing them? And then you'll find in here that old Bruce is kind of disobedient, and that gets him into trouble. And he won't play, and he won't sing, and he won't do anything that the rest of the gang's doing. So far, he hasn't really changed his thinking. But we hope maybe this might help you change your thinking, because next week, it's going to be a little different.

0: We sure are glad you were with us today. Why don't you plan to be here with us next week for more Fables of Faith? Bye for now.
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1: And now, the Brinkman Adventures.
2: Asher?
3: What?
2: You gonna turn off that lightning time soon? I'm tired.
3: Yep. Just mounted the last moth.
4: Ow!
3: Morden, what happened?
4: Ow! Something's stinging
3: Where?
4: Me.
3: Where?
4: My back, I can't reach it. Ah!
3: Here, let me see. Oh.
4: What is it?
3: Hold still, I'll pull it out.
2: Seriously, Asher? A pin? Did you set your stuff on my bed again?
3: I might have.
2: Asher.
3: Sorry.
1: You're listening to the Brinkman Adventures, and you're about to hear a story that takes place deep in the jungles of Indonesia. Morgan and Asher Wilde are missionary kids living among the Wano people in the highland jungles of Indonesia. For the last 12 years, their father Mike has been translating the Bible into the local language. Let's rejoin the boys as Morgan finishes cleaning the small puncture wound in his back.
2: You and your bugs.
3: I hope I catch a new species someday.
2: I'm going to discover something a lot better than bugs. No bug stuff on my bed.
3: Won't happen again. Sorry. Who's coming tomorrow?
2: Ian and Isaac Brinkman. They're brothers. Only Ian's coming here tomorrow. Isaac's going straight to Cree. He wanted to spend a couple days with Dad and the boys and really check out the island. Their family runs this really neat ministry that reports on missionaries. Hey, Asher. Good night.

0: is this high up in the mountain?
1: Oh, you got that right. 7,200 feet to be exact. Actually, if we weren't so close to the equator, these mountains would be snow-capped.
0: Can you land in this?
1: Shouldn't be a problem.
0: Shouldn't?
1: No worries, mate. We'll be down in a jiffy.
2: You weren't kidding. This coffee's great.
3: Yeah, we're the only one with a French press for miles.
4: These coffee beans grow right here at the base of this mountain.
3: Dad actually roasts them right over there on a good old wood stove.
5: Morgan? There's a really weird something sneaking up behind you.
6: Oh, that's just Newt, our pet couscous.
5: Couscous? The llama?
3: Yeah, right. At first, scientists thought they were monkeys because of how they like to crawl around in trees.
6: They're actually marsupials.
3: Whoa! She won't hurt you. She's just checking you out. Aren't you, Newt?
5: You want up? Okay. I love your fur. Oh, let me start the recorder for our blog. Okay, so what made you guys come here?
4: Mike was a boat captain, actually, in Florida, and he had a dream to sail around the world with his family in a small boat. But then one day he was at church, and he saw a video about tribal missions. He knew that he couldn't justify sailing around the world when there were people without a chance to hear about Jesus. Newt!
5: It's okay. What's she trying to do?
3: I think she's after your coffee.
5: Seriously? Is that okay?
6: As long as you don't mind.
5: Here, Newt. Whoa, that's super cool.
4: Newt is spoiled rotten.
5: I was reading you've been translating the Bible. How far along is that project?
3: We've almost finished the New Testament.
5: That's awesome.
4: They've also translated portions of the Old Testament in order to tell the overall story of the Bible, and they'll continue to chip away at that project.
5: That's great. So, what are some things you have here that are different from the States?
4: Well, we have some exotic fruit.
6: And sometimes we get some pretty big earthquakes.
3: We've got some amazing beetles here. Some that haven't even been discovered yet.
4: We're all sort of into bugs here. Mike got us started.
6: We also have some really rare animals.
5: Like what?
6: Well, the most intriguing one to me is what the Wano people call the Mbakenge.
5: What's a Mbaga whatever?
6: The Mbakenge is a mysterious dog that we've never seen, but everyone around here talks about. We believe it's either the New Guinea singing dog, which isn't really supposed to be living in this region, or it's something more. The extinct thylacine.
5: Thylacine? Isn't that the name for the Tasmanian tiger?